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3: I'm Elaine Lee Irvin. Here's what's trending on WHO. A line of storms that formed in the northwestern part of Iowa is making its way east across the state this evening.
4: As the storms spread into central and eastern Iowa, we are expecting a threat of severe weather, mainly in the form of strong straight-line winds, along with locally heavy rainfall and potentially flash flooding.
3: National Weather Service meteorologist Jim Lee, he says heavy rainfall could continue overnight. A University of Iowa student and Hawkeye Marching Band member has died after collapsing in the heat on Saturday. According to a post from his family, Derek Phillips, the band's Mellophone section leader, suffered a sudden cardiac arrest as temperatures climbed into the 90s with a heat index above 100. The Hawkeye Marching Band says it plans to honor Phillips throughout the remainder of the season. Our top national stories.
5: Several Iranian oil tankers have been attacked by the United States following an attempted attack on a Navy warship. Several reports are saying the U.S. strikes occurred off of Karg Island, the key oil hub located off Iran's southern coast. Iran recently threatened it would attack U.S. bases in the Middle East if the U.S. targeted the island. Polls are closing or closing soon in New Hampshire's primaries today, an open Senate seat drawing a lot of attention. Democratic Congressman Chris Pappas has emerged as the front runner from that party, while John Sununu has the benefit of strong statewide name recognition on the Republican side. Some 9/11 family members do not want current New York City Mayor Zohran Mamdani to attend this week's 9/11 remembrance ceremony. Much of the controversy has surrounded Mamdani's appointment of Ramzi Kassem as the city's chief legal counsel. Kassem had previously represented a convicted Al-Qaeda member. I'm Scott Carr.
3: I'm Elaine Lee Irvin. Our next update in 30 minutes. Breaking news and severe weather as it happens on Des Moines News Weather and Traffic Station, News Radio 1040 WHO.
0: 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Also on the card is former WWE champion Jake Hager and the debut of former UFC heavyweight Chris Barnett. 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

0: watching AOC. She's saying, I was only kidding about the things I used to say. 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
7: All right, thank you, Scott Shannon. Thanks to all of you for being with us. 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It's 800-941-SEAN. If you would like to join us, we are 56 days away from the single most important election in our lifetime. And I've been saying midterm, but I'm thinking now, every presidential election matters so much. Because the power of that office just means what it means. And having Donald Trump there has been a great thing for the country, although he gets zero credit, which is incredibly frustrating to me. And, I took a couple of days off of Labor Day, and this day after Labor Day kicks officially off the campaign season. And people now will begin to focus more attention than usual. But my worry and my concern is very real, too, in that historical trends are what they are. And that is that the party in power tends to lose seats, meaning the party that occupies the White House, historically, with just a few exceptions, not many. And it is the math is what it is. Now, with all that said, I have a hope and an optimism that I've not had in the past, because of the current state of the Democratic Party. And I just think that it's such a inflection point for the country. I hope all of you are as dialed in and get as dialed in and feel the sense of urgency that I do. And I don't want to be preaching to the choir. Probably if you're listening to the show, you are going to vote, but it's not just, you need to drag 10 people with you. You need to convey the urgency that you feel, if you are feeling what I'm feeling, to your friends and your family and your neighbors and your coworkers and strangers that you meet and run into in the course of your daily life, because it's that much that is at stake here. You're looking really at 25 to 30 seats in the House that can be considered competitive on some level. I can easily get us to 212 in my head, but not to 218. We are going to be in Dallas tomorrow and the next day, Wednesday and Thursday of this week, for the Republican midterm convention. You know, in spite of the way the media has been trying to portray this, I read these reports and I'm like, they're factually so inaccurate. It's hard to fathom that. The media is so abusively biased and institutionally corrupt that they just lie to you. They lie to you all the time. They lie to you about everything. And if it's about Donald Trump, it's going to get magnified by a factor of 50. And maybe it's time for Donald Trump to just dial into the election and messaging. And he's going to do anywhere between 30 and 35 campaign stops. But what I'm saying to candidates is you've got to start winning your races on your own, and you better start communicating the urgency of the moment. And, you know, as I go through my list, and I know sometimes people will rightly criticize me, not wrongly, rightly, that I'll get too repetitive. But if I say on this pro, if I go through my list of the DSA and I do it one day, then what are the odds you're going to be able to recite that list, you know, over the next 56 days to your friends, family, neighbors, and coworkers and other strangers you run into? The odds are zero. You know, we proved this during COVID when, you know, when I kept saying you might want to ask your doctor about monoclonal antibodies. And to this day, it proved once again, Ron DeSantis, the governor of my state, was way ahead of the curve, because that was the single best solution if you got COVID. It wasn't, you know, you didn't get, you weren't prevented from getting COVID by getting the shot and getting the jab and listening to Biden lie to you and say that if you get the shot, then you're not going to get COVID. If you get the shot, you're not going to infect other people. The great irony, looking back through the prism of history, is they knew so much more than they were telling us. And even their own messaging was false, and they knew it, and they didn't care. And on top of it, we, the taxpayers, paid for it. It's unbelievable. But I'd say it, and I say it month after month. Linda starts getting frustrated with me on the air. And I said, why are you frustrated? And she says, boss. Am I saying, then Linda, correct me at any time if I'm wrong on this. And she'd say, you keep saying the same thing over and over again, and I don't understand it. You're repeating yourself. I'm like, yes, I'm doing it by design. And I admit I do it every election year. I admit it. It's part of a plan. It's a strategy. So that everything that I know, I'm conveying to you and putting in your memory banks so that you can regurgitate it at will and repeat it to your friends, family, coworkers, neighbors, anyone else you run into in life. So when I tell you that the DSA has been 219 of these lunatics, these radicals that have been elected since 2019, there's more than 40 more of them on the ballot this year in very high ranking positions. And it is frightening what they are stating their positions are. Now, there's another group of Democrats that will go along with it and they'll keep their mouth shut. And they'll just, you know, go along with the new AOC Bernie Sanders strategy, which is, oh, no, we don't really believe that. That was woke 1.0 crazy. Well, you admitting that by saying woke 1.0 crazy that you are advocating for, that you are crazy. But they'll eliminate the Senate, your ability to pick a president. James Clyburn joining the chorus of radicals and saying they'd pack the courts. He's a very powerful congressman from South Carolina. If it wasn't for James Clyburn, Joe Biden would not have been the nominee in 2020. Let's put it that way. They want to abolish borders, amnesty for illegals, abolish ICE, end all deportation, defund our Department of War, which is insane considering evil exists in this world, eliminate cash bail, abolish prisons and police. What else do they want? And then, of course, public ownership of most corporations. And then the cradle to grave, womb to the tomb. Okay, that's on the ballot in 56 days. Hannity, you repeated yourself. Okay, do you have it in your... If everyone tells me, Linda, if you take calls and somebody can repeat the list perfectly, maybe I'll just stop saying it. But we just one day... You remember the day, Linda, when I put you on the air because you were mad at me for repeating the word monoclonal antibodies, and... All I said is you might want to ask your doctor. I don't give medical advice. I'm not a freaking doctor. But I would say ask your friends if, you know, if you get COVID, you might want to ask your doctor if monoclonal antibodies would work for you. In my free state of Florida at the time, and they were giving them away for free, absolutely for free. Linda, you want to remind people what our little, you were annoyed with me, true or false? You're often annoyed.
3: I was
7: annoyed
3: with
7: me,
3: you, yes. Often, yes.
7: Okay, you were annoyed with me because you thought I kept repeating myself, correct or no?
3: On that particular issue, yes.
7: Okay, and then what did we do? We did a little experiment, didn't we?
3: We did.
7: I can do the experiment right now. We have random callers on the air. If you want to put them on, 800-941-CHART, I'll put them on. I'll prove this to you, too.
3: You don't need to prove this one. I doubt anybody even knows what the DSA truly stands for, because most people don't even know who's running because they're sick of everything. That's what I think.
7: Okay, so my point is, when you said that, we had a full bank of calls. I was about to go to my calls, and I went to every caller, one after another, after another, after another, and I asked them, what is my advice if you have a positive test for COVID? What is the one thing I suggest you may want to ask your doctor? How many of all the people that we went to on the phone lines, how many got it right, Linda?
3: A half of one person. I don't know if that counts, but he did get the first half of the expression. He was like mono something. Exactly. Exactly.
7: Okay. So nobody got the answer is my point, correct?
3: That's
7: and you
3: correct.
7: Were frustrated. And I don't blame people that are regular listeners if they get frustrated. However, more than anyone else, regular listeners are the ones I'm going to count on the most to tell their friends, family, neighbors, you know, co-workers and strangers about what's at stake in this election. You know, and the idea that I think that I might be able to convince people to memorize all of President Trump's accomplishments, I don't think so. I mean, I think most people would probably be able to point out that not a single illegal has been released into the country since he got back into office. I don't think most people know that the administration stopped more than 10,000 individuals with narco-terrorism ties from entering the country. They arrested more than 10,000 gang members in the country, that the president signed the Halt Fentanyl Act, which has been able to, and designated Trende Aragua, MS-13, and other Latin American cartels as terrorist organizations. I doubt people can quote the U.S. murder rate in 2025. Last year, his first year back in office, hit the lowest level in 125 years. I doubt most of you can repeat that. So forgive me for being repetitive. Forgive me. And I beg your indulgence. And I'm not saying that sarcastically. This is what will happen. If you're going to defund, dismantle, and no bail law this country and open the borders again, I don't know if we're going to be able to recover. And by the way, violent crime is down even more in 2026. I mean, with violent crime down 10.6%. All right, the murder rate, lowest level last year in 125 years. And now year two of Trump being back in office, it's down another 23% this year. Cash Patel deserves a lot of that credit, too. Rape's down 18% from last year as well. I mean, again, we have 9 of the 10 most wanted fugitives of the FBI that have been captured. How many Americans actually know that? I know that they hate Donald Trump, and he put out a bunch of memes this weekend. But do they know what is important? I know they know the Lindsey Clancy, you know, hung jury decision. I know people have been protesting it. Do you know that we've had the best recruitment in our military in 15 years, up 103% since Trump got back in office? That the Pentagon purged DEI standards for hiring and promotion? I mean, do most Americans understand how deep and profound preventing Iran from ever getting a nuclear weapon has been for this country? Do you know that the U.S. achieved record domestic oil and gas production last year, and we're going to hit a new high this year, and that the president opened hundreds of millions of acres for oil and gas and coal production? By the way, Dan Sullivan, the real Dan Sullivan in Alaska that's running for Senate for re-election, will join us later. I mean, could you imagine? This is how desperate and dirty the Democrats play. They'll put on a fake Dan Sullivan. They know the guy has no chance of winning. They're just hoping people get mixed up at the ballot. And they'll put on another Dan Sullivan. You know, the president ending transgender mutilation. It's now the policy of the U.S. government that we have two sexes, male and female. That's going to shock six gender Tallarico. President banned funding, sponsorship, promotion of surgical mutilation for minors. Oh, I think that's a pretty good thing. The president protecting young women and the demeaning practice of forcing women to compete against biological men in sports. The president's done more deregulation than any president in history, period, full stop. And the president also gave us the largest tax cut in history. And by the way, this went for, you know, lower middle class Americans, that we have $11 trillion in committed investment money, that the president negotiated most favored nation pricing agreements with all 17 of the world's largest drug makers, that the president is bringing in-house back to America semiconductor chip production, pharmaceutical production, automobile production, no tax on tips, overtime, Social Security. Democrats voted against all of it. If you don't think elections matter, then I don't know what to tell you. I don't. I've been thinking and racking my brain trying to figure out, you know, what is a better way to communicate this. And just telling you straight up the truth just comes out ahead every time. And telling you what's at stake. We have 9 competitive Senate races. I can tell you where they are. But everybody listening to this program has a congressman or a congresswoman that's a Republican that you can vote for. And maintaining control of the House. We will shock the world in 56 days. Or you're going to be miserable in 56 days. There's not any other way to put it. It's one or the other. You know, it's you got Michigan, you got Iowa, you got Alaska, you got Ohio, you got New Hampshire, you got Texas, you got Maine, you got Georgia, you got North Carolina. All of these races matter. All of them. I don't know. Did I do a better job, Linda? No.
3: I give you an A++, boss. You happy?
7: All right. Now, but you learned something in that monoclonal antibody thing, correct?
3: Yeah, I don't think you owe an explanation to anybody. I think you do what you do, and we pray God we win, because if the DSA wins, the country goes to you-know-what.
7: Adam Schiff.
3: There you go.
7: That's it. There you go. Listen, everybody needs a safety security plan. 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And by the way, if you have one of their older versions, let's say the Burner SD, well, you can upgrade to the CL or the CLXL, and it's got more power, greater muzzle velocity, lighter weight, more magazine options. 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
1: 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There's just so much to get to in terms of what is at stake in the election. I mean, I really can't believe it. Summer is now in the rearview mirror. Election season officially begins yesterday, Labor Day. You got 56 days till Election Day. And historical trends show that the party in power tends to lose seats. Okay, and by the way, there's a big lie being peddled by the media. I didn't finish my thought about the Dallas midterm convention. And, well, they only have 100 Republicans that are going. They don't want to go because Donald Trump's going to be there. That's not it. They weren't invited. They're inviting people in the most competitive races to and some of the Republican stars and some of the leadership. That's pretty much it. And they want to give a platform to people that need it the most and help to people that need it the most. It's really that simple. And, you know, we already know what they are. I've gone through it over and over again. Both the president, I think the president's speaking both nights. I know that Vice President Vance will join us tomorrow night after the president speaks, and we'll have full coverage of that. But there's a lot at stake here. I mean, El Sayed actually said, I had one political philosophy. It would be that I want us to build what we would build if we took seriously the idea that all of our kids were all of our kids. And I'm thinking, I don't want that guy raising my child. I don't want Pocahontas raising my child. Bernie Sanders, AOC, any squad member, six gender teller Rico. You know, I mean, think of what he's saying here. It's like it takes a village on steroids when he says that. It's insane. Socialist gathering in Chicago this weekend, trying to, you know, struggle and strategize. You know, how do they control an uncontrollable wing that is in full control? I know it's a mouthful, but it's true. So they have these coffees with comrade meetings. And, you know, they're trying to use the appeal that everything is free. All your anxiety in life will be taken away from you. But on top of that, there's something called freedom that will be eliminated in the process. It's crazy. By the way, now we have this issue of Zoran, Marxist, Kami, Mamdani, and we'll hit it later. Friday is the 25th anniversary of 9/11/01. I think all of you listening to this show, if you were alive, you remember where you were, when you heard, what had happened. And you were glued to your TV in horror because that's what the worst attack on the homeland in the history of our country. But then you have people that will tell you that radical Islamists are not a threat to us and they feel sorry for us if we think so. Then of course, why did President Trump, you know, do what every other president before him said ought to be done? And that's make sure that Iran never gets a nuclear weapon. How dare him? And then Zoran, Marxist, Kami, Mamdani. You know, even though nobody wants them to attend, over 100,000 people signed a petition, and you even have city council people saying, don't go. Anyway, he's, He's going to release documents on 9/11 health impacts before the 25th anniversary. We've been chronicling that forever, to be very blunt. One other El Sayed note, he condemned the U.S. response to 9/11. It, quote, scarred millions. This is in a resurfaced podcast comment that he made. It's pretty unbelievable. And I don't know. The world's gone crazy. Oh, Linda, did I not make the prediction on this program? Did I not make the prediction that the Lindsey Clancy defense would become mainstream and it would happen in short order? We mentioned a couple of cases last week. I think I mentioned that. Well, now we have a case that proves my point. Lawyers for a mom that hung her 2-year-old son is claiming she was suffering from a Clancy-style psychotic episode. And it's the beginning of the end. And you know, now the Menendez brothers now have a good shot at getting out. But I digress a little bit here, so forgive me. So we're watching all of this. Coffee with Comrades. Linda, I think you ought to go to one of those meetings when you visit New York from your Commonwealth of Pennsylvania.
2: Do you think I'm sure I'll blend in that. I'm sure that's my calling.
1: I think you'll blend. I think you'll fit right in. By the way, did you see that
2: American
1: Airlines?
2: I wouldn't mind
1: going
2: in and being disruptor, not for nothing.
1: You see the viral video of this guy being subdued in an American Airlines? They took duct tape and they tied him to his seat.
2: I see that with duct tape, and he had a lot of duct tape. I'm curious why he had so much duct tape on him. That also worries me.
1: Well, he had duct tape on him because he was interrupting the flight. Just a little info, but perhaps
2: creepy.
1: You didn't have. We have news and information you won't get from the, you know, abusively dishonest, corrupt mainstream legacy media mob. You just won't get it. Donald Trump, you know, one of the things that frustrates me, you know, the Pentagon was hit, a field in Pennsylvania, a plane went down there, the Twin Towers went down. President Trump was at Ground Zero the days after 9/11 and helping out, but he can't be in every location at one time, and this year he decided to go to the Pentagon, and he's being criticized for it. There's nothing this man, if he cured cancer, he would be criticized. Dog bites, beast things, feelings, blame him. He did honor a 9/11 hero with the Presidential Medal of Freedom, which I thought was really good. And it happens to be a friend of ours. Anyway, he made his remarks now that it's the 25th anniversary week of 9/11. And he honored the victims and first responders of September 11th. And he made remarks at the White House with Frank Siller, our friend, and 9/11 first responders as part of a 21-foot steel beam. We've been telling you about this, steel across America, traveling more than 10,500 miles across the country leading up to 9/11. When we see this steel, he said, we are reminded that no matter what threat or challenge comes our way, America will fight, America will endure, America will prevail. Nothing can keep our country down, and our country is stronger today than ever before. We are a strong country. But all of that is hanging in the balance in 56 days, as far as I'm concerned. If you think I'm overreacting, call me and tell me why, because I want to hear from you. The president now saying that he will take the final 30 days leading into this election, maybe 35 stops. He says it's all about 35 races, pretty much what we're saying. In the 9 Senate races, but there is probably 25 House races. All depends on how you count them. Anywhere between 25 and 30. The IRS would like to cancel the tax-exempt status of private schools that discriminate by race using affirmative action. Let me ask you, whatever happened to the notion of the idea that we would be a colorblind society? Well, that's right. Joe Biden partnered with the former Klansman, Robert Byrd, to stop the integration of public schools. There's a phenomenon happening in our economy that I want to point out that we've been way ahead of the curve of. And I've been reading all these articles about the next generation of millionaires are going to be tradespeople, especially in the era of AI. And I've been trying to convey another sense of urgency, and that relates to artificial intelligence. There, do I think there'll be a net job gain in the end when all the dust settles? I do, but it's too difficult for me to predict. I don't know. I'm not as great an expert. However, I'm urging all of you in this audience to be lifelong learners. And if you've not embraced artificial intelligence, please do it. I don't care if you like, I like Grok, or if you like ChatGPT, whatever you like, it doesn't matter. But become familiar with it. And if you're a student, you ought to be learning it. This is another failure of our public schools. You know, they'll put feminine hygiene products in grammar school boys' bathrooms like Tampon Tim wants to do. And, you know, you can identify as any sex you want in grade school. But God forbid we teach them reading, writing, math, science, history, computers. And now I'd add to that artificial intelligence. But this was in the Wall Street Journal, and non-college graduates are experiencing the best job market they've had in more than two decades. Younger workers, not college graduates, see one of the lowest unemployment rates in recent history. That means a strong job market for those 22 to 34 years of age without diplomas from a higher educational institution. I can tell you, at least down here in Florida, and I know it's the case in New York, try and hire somebody to do some plumbing or electrical work at your house. Try and find a handyman and see how much you're going to pay them an hour. And I'm not saying they're not worth every penny. They are. And by the way, this was really good news today also. You know, the official jobs report showed a stellar 162,000 jobs added last month, more than four times what was being predicted. It's always more than expected, always more than predicted. Non-farm payrolls rose a seasonally adjusted 162,000. For the month, unemployment remains steady at 4%. But, I mean, good for people. I mean, I'm not even sure, if we're going to be blunt, what are kids really learning in college? What, are they learning things that will have a practical application in their life? Because I don't think so. By the way, since Donald Trump's been president, put this on the Add to Success list, he has cut down illegal immigrant population by 2.3 million. Between those deported and those that were incentivized to self-deport. But some people didn't like the idea. They didn't like the idea of that. I'm not really sure why, because I like the idea of it. And let me get to the Democratic Socialist for a minute. Now, James Clyburn, well, actually, I've met him. I get along with him. I respect him in as much as he's a very powerful Democrat from South Carolina. Joe Biden never would have won that primary in 2020 without James Clyburn. Period, full stop on that. But now he is even saying, as a senior advisor to House Democratic leaders, that they will try to pack the courts. He said Democrats will try to add Supreme Court justices if they take control of Congress. I hope you're paying attention. I really do. I hope you're paying attention. By the way, you know these former Obama aides? What is the podcast called? Pod Save America or something like that? Yeah. Anyway, so one of these guys, Tommy Vitor, or I don't know. I have no idea what these people's names are. I don't know. You know, anyway, he says, Iran's doing a pretty good job. I think the answer is no, another one said. And he kept his apparent comedy routine by going, you know, heart disease always got a shot. They're talking about Trump dying here. At least that's the way it was portrayed. Father Time will get there. He, quote, jokes about dying. If I made the same joke about Obama, Linda, how do you think that would go over? I don't think it would go over very well.
2: Not well at all.
1: Yeah. You know, and Hunter Biden launches this meme coin as an ode to his infamous laptop. Did you see that? I mean, on that laptop are naked pictures of this guy with a gun in his hand and a crack pipe in his mouth. And I'm like, and he's with girls. I don't know. I guess they're all his girlfriend. I have no idea. And now he's so emboldened, I guess, now that he has his little pardon, that he can do whatever he wants. Okay, I'm fine with that. Rudy Giuliani, by the way, spoke out against Mamdani's going to the 9/11 memorial. He's going. Mamdani gave a 9/11 souvenir pen to his chief legal counsel, who, by the way, represented the brother-in-law of one of the 9/11 hijackers. I'm sure it's just a mere coincidence, right, Linda? Hate crime 100%. Surging in New York City. Over half targeting Jewish Americans. Is there a correlation? I'll let you decide that. But I don't like it. There's too much anti-Semitism. On the midterm front, new Harvard-Harris poll. Now, I don't even think I'm going to really mention polls from now to the election day. I just don't. I don't see the point of it. Because they've been so bad for so long, and especially this election season, and all the mainstream pollsters can't poll Donald Trump, and it looks like if the president's going to do 30, 35 stops between now and election day, that means he's kind of putting himself on the ballot. And he does have a pretty good track record. I would imagine it's going to be something to the effect of win one more for the Gipper, win it for the country. Save America. You know, podcast, you know, pod save America. You know, save us from the Democratic Socialist. One DSA House candidate caught deleting numerous posts, cheering open borders, backing defunding the police, and calling on older Democrats to hurry up and die. Well, this guy sounds like a real winner. He sounds like he can be a real front runner and leader. This one's out of Michigan, congressional candidate William Lawrence. I'm just not sure with this. I cannot tell you 56 days out how this is going to all end up. I wish I could. I wish I had a crystal ball. I can't. I can tell you that you can impact every one of you, the outcome. Let me put it this way. Collectively in this audience, you know, 750 plus radio stations strong and podcasted and Sirius XM, all this content can be shared with your friends, your family, your neighbors, your coworkers, and anyone else you run into. If everyone in this audience did that, we can shock the world. I can't tell you that. All right, 800-941-SHAWN is our number if you want to be a part of the program. Quick break, right back. We'll continue.
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18: I'm Elaine Lee Irvin. Here's what's trending on WHO. Holt County and Eastern Dallas County are under a flash flood warning until 12:30 a.m. Wednesday. The National Weather Service says heavy rainfall and storms are expected to continue overnight, and flash flooding is already underway. TSA is now allowing some non-ticketed visitors past security at several U.S. airports, and the Des Moines International Airport says it hopes to be added to that list. 13 airports will begin allowing those who have pre-check or known traveler numbers to apply for a gate pass on the TSA website. The practice was common before 9/11, when visitors could go beyond airport security to greet family or friends or say goodbye at the gate. Officials in Des Moines say they'll watch the rollout closely and are interested in bringing it to Des Moines in the future. Our top national stories.
19: U.S. officials confirm it struck multiple Iranian tanker ships. U.S. CENTCOM says in a post, forces destroyed five Iranian crude oil carriers after the Islamic Revolutionary Guard Corps targeted a U.S. Navy warship with ballistic missiles twice over the past 2 days. They say the Navy ship evaded the attacks and continued to patrol regional waters. The vote counting begins with the first polls closing in New Hampshire's primary races, the Senate race getting the most attention. After Democratic Senator Jeanne Shaheen said she would not run again, Congressman Chris Pappas has emerged as the Democratic frontrunner. On the Republican side, John Sununu's got the benefit of strong statewide name recognition. The Supreme Court will not hear Missouri Republicans' emergency request to use a new congressional map for the midterm elections. The High Court today left in place a previous Missouri Supreme Court ruling that said the map could not be used, while a ballot initiative that could veto the map moves forward. The new map would have eliminated one of the state's two Democratic-held seats. I'm Scott Carr.
18: I'm Elaine Lee Irvin. Our next update in 30 minutes. Breaking news and severe weather as it happens on Des Moines News Weather and Traffic Station, News Radio 1040 WHO.
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0: watching AOC. She's saying, I was only kidding about the things I used to say. 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
7: 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Toll free, it is 800-941-SEAN. If you want to be a part of the program, only 56 days to the most important election. It's an inflection point for America. I hope you're getting the importance of it. There are people out there that just will refuse to understand how important and imperative it was to prevent Iran from ever becoming a nuclear power. There are people out there that will tell you they feel sorry for you if you think radical Islam is a threat to the United States. On Friday, it will be 25 years since 9/11/01. And then New York City, it's rather ironic, elected a radical mayor that won't even go to the Israeli Day Parade, whose wife celebrated or at least approved of the postings of people on social media. It's kind of breathtaking to me, and that were supportive of what happened on October 7th. Would have been the equivalent of 40,000 dead Americans in a day. We lost 2,977 Americans that day. Many others have died since from 9/11-related illnesses and the ensuing conflicts that took place to prevent more terror attacks on our homeland. I mean, it's hard to wrap my mind around the fact that we have to educate people on this very topic. You'd think they remember. I understand younger people that didn't live through it. We lived through it, just like my parents lived through what happened at Pearl Harbor. My father fought for 4 years in the Pacific in World War II. My father never forgot Pearl Harbor. That generation never forgot Pearl Harbor. Anyway, so the controversy has now emerged about Mamdani. Zoran Marxist Kami Mamdani. And there are people speaking out today. One woman named Joanne Areola, New York City councilwoman, saying Mamdani should not show up for 9/11 for the ceremony because he surrounds himself with people who think we deserve 9/11. Listen.
8: Mayor Mamdani has done everything he can to suck the oxygen out of the room for this particular event we're holding today. From performative signings of executive orders to an 8:30, not planned in advance, release that he's going to release the information regarding the air quality down at 9/11 at Ground Zero. What he's trying to do is deflect, as he always does, from the real issue, which is that he does not care about 9/11 or the tragedies that took place because he surrounds himself with people who believe that America deserved what it got. And he does not disavow them. He does not step away from them. That's really why he shouldn't be there. Other politicians will be there. No one will speak. It is about the survivors. It is about those who were murdered that day. But Mayor Mamdani, he surrounds himself with people who say that if your hands are dirty, you should wipe them on the flag. He surrounds himself with people who have represented Al-Qaeda members who took the lives of Americans. He doesn't understand that the people standing behind me and the 101,000 people who signed the petition feel that he is as much against them as those terrorists were on the day they lost their loved ones.
7: And here's another New York City councilwoman. This one is named Vicky Palladino. demanding that Mamdani not show up for 9/11 and the 9/11 ceremonies on Friday. Listen.
3: Well, here we stand on the steps of City Hall, 25 years later. Who would have ever thought in a million years that we would have a petition with 101,000 names on it of fellow New Yorkers standing on the steps of City Hall asking for a mayor not to attend the most tragic day in our nation's history that happened to be right here in New York City. But we are standing here and we are standing strong. I'm not asking politely for the mayor not to come to 9/11, to that ceremony. I am asking, I am demanding that he not show his face at that sacred ground. He does not belong there. When you associate yourself with the likes of Hassan Piker, and you have as your chief counselor right here in this building, Rassam Kassam, who was handed a sacred pen yesterday, very cryptic, through our police commissioner so that it could go into his hands. That was a message to each and every one of us. Cryptic as it is, but read through the lines. What's going on here in City Hall and what we got representing us here in City Hall, they do not belong on sacred ground. I could go through a list of people that he associates himself with and continues to associate himself with. We, the people, do not care for Zohreh Mamdani.
7: All right, here with us now is Nicole Parker. She's the author of the bestseller, The Two FBIs, The Bravery and Betrayal I Saw in My Time at the Bureau. She was working in the World Trade Financial Center on 9/11. She was there. She was very successful in the Wall Street world at the time. It became a pivotal point in her life in the sense that she saw what happened. She lived it. And it was an inflection point. And then she turned her passion, her work, into getting into the FBI, was one of very few that applied that actually got accepted. And she wanted to fight for the country that she loved. Unfortunately, she dealt with an FBI that was weaponized and politicized under James Comey. And that later led to her making a tough decision to get out of this. Nicole Parker actually texted her dad on 9/11/01 at 8:49 a.m. Dad, there was just an explosion across at the World Trade Center. I saw it. I'm fine. Nicole. And, she sees it firsthand. I mean, I think everybody needs to stop and think and reflect and become a little bit thoughtful and introspective about what it is that Donald Trump is doing with Iran and why it's been necessary. Every single person that knows, and I've gone over this with many, many people many, many times, the people that saw the presidential daily briefings, they said the president had no option. He had no choice. Every other president before him said the words, Iran can never have a nuclear weapon. And then JCPOA came along and Barack Obama drops cargo planes full of cash and other currencies on the tarmac in Iran for the mullahs of Iran. It's insane. Anyway, Nicole Parker joins us now. I'm sure it's a vivid memory for you. It is for me.
9: Sean, is the day that goes down as the worst day, obviously, in United States history. But for those of us that witnessed it, it was the most impactful day of my life. I was 23 years old at the time. And you're right, I was working at Merrill Lynch. I used to walk through the World Trade Center every morning for my commute. I took the one train down to the Cortlandt Street World Trade Center station, and I would exit at one World Trade Center, and I get emotional even thinking about it. I would walk through, and then I would take the escalator over the footbridge to the World Financial Center to Merrill Lynch. I got there around 7:45 in the morning, was when I was in One World Trade Center about 1 hour before that first plane hit that tower. I went to my office. It was actually my brother's birthday. It's on 9/11. It was the day of an election. I was getting ready for the day, taking care of a few personal matters. My boss at the time was Wynn Smith at Merrill Lynch. He was the chairman of Merrill Lynch International. He was in Japan. And I was, just getting ready for the day. The next thing I know, my colleague comes in a little earlier than normal. We were having a conversation, and we all of a sudden heard the loudest explosion I have ever heard in my life. And I immediately stopped, and I looked at her, and we looked at each other, and we knew something was wrong. I immediately ran to the window, and the North Tower, One World Trade Center, was on fire, Sean. And it was incomprehensible to me. I could not process what I was seeing. It was the worst nightmare you could ever imagine. And my first thought was, there are people dying up there. We didn't know what it was. We didn't know that it was an airplane. I just said, you know what, there are people dying up there. This is terrible. And things continued to get worse. But that email that I sent my father from my Merrill Lynch email account is an important part of history and an artifact that I will always hold on to. I was there. I saw it. And for those of us that lived this, this is not just about politics. This is not about mayor showing up. This is a day of terror that changed us. And you can never, ever unsee the images that we saw, because what happened at 8:46, Sean, was just the beginning. Things continued to unravel. The South Tower was then hit, and we knew at that point. We saw the plane coming into the South Tower, and we knew this was not an accident. We are under attack. And I, at that point, I'm like, I got to get out of here. Like, I don't know what everyone else here at Merrill Lynch is going to do, but something in my heart was like, Nicole, you need to get out of here. Originally, people were like, stay put where you are. It's safer inside the building. You know, there's tons of debris outside. And something in my soul was like, Nicole, you need to get out. And I followed several of my coworkers. I'm from Texas, 23 years old. I could not wrap my head around what I was seeing. It just seemed like a terrible nightmare. And it wasn't. It was real. And no matter how many times I tried to tell myself, this is not happening, Sean, I witnessed the battle between good and evil right before my eyes. It's not something that you just read about. This is literal. And I felt evil all around me. And there were people dying. And we could see them. They had no better option. I think some of them chose to jump, probably. Some of them, I think, were literally holding onto the side of the World Trade Center, and they probably slipped. But jumping was there.
7: Oh, I think they jumped because they were about to burn to death, and they thought that was the quicker way out. And I don't fault them one bit for that decision. I mean it was over.
9: Terrible.
7: And they just saw the truth for what it was.
9: And when they were coming down, they would come down, Sean. They crashed to the ground.
7: It was terrible. My friends that were there on the ground at the time, you know, described it to me, and it is not something you're ever going to forget, and something that you can ever erase from your memory.
9: Never.
7: Ever.
9: Never, ever, until the day I die. And you know what? That is why I am so strong in never forgetting. That is why I walked away from finance, Sean. I worked at a multi-billion-dollar hedge fund, and I made a vow on 9/11 as I was exiting my building. I had a spiritual moment, and I knew in my heart I had this feeling, and it was me introspectively saying, Nicole, if you die today, are you ready to die? Are you prepared to meet your maker? Because none of those people in that World Trade Center building, they did not think that they were going to be vaporized by an airplane when they went to work that day. And it does. It makes you think, am I ready to die? What have I done with my life? What have I done? And at that moment, I said, you know what? One day, I will give back. I will serve my country. I will give back. And I will stand as a witness of God. And I will stand as a witness of truth. And I did the best that I could. It was in 2009. I started my application process to the FBI. I was accepted. In 2010, I started at Quantico. I went to training, and that is what I did in my effort to keep that vow that I made on 9/11 to give back. Because you know who saved us, Sean? It was NYPD. It was the Port Authority Police Department. It was FDNY. All of us, thousands of us, were looking up. We weren't moving because we were in shock. It was NYPD that said, get away from the buildings, get away from the towers. You've got to keep moving, move, move, move. I'll tell you, I stood for a long time, me and my coworkers. And then my coworker, Mark Calori, I'm still friends with these people. He said, I have a strong feeling we need to get off this island. We've got to get off the island. We were near the Winter Garden at this point at the World Financial Center. We had nowhere else to go. We got onto a ferry. I ended up going to New Jersey. I ended up going to Connecticut later that night. I didn't return back to my home in New York City for 5 days, Sean. 5 days.
7: Well, I'll tell you, we're not going to forget this week. And later in this program, Michael W. Smith, There She Stands, he did a new version of it. And we'll show it Friday night on television. But I'm telling you, for those people that don't understand the importance of this, and we'll get into why. I mean, I know Mamdani's promising to go. He's not wanted there. We'll see how the reaction is. You know, people are mad at President Trump because he's going to the Pentagon. The Pentagon also got hit that day. You can't be in three locations at one time. And he's, and if you go back to President Trump at the time when he was just Donald Trump, and he was helping the people out on there on the ground from day one. So it's just, you know, everybody just looks for something to hate him about. Nicole, you have done all that good that you would hope for and more, and we still appreciate your voice. It's more important now than ever. Thank you for being with us. All right, 800-941-SHAWN is our number if you want to be a part of the program.
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America's darkest day. That was 9/11/01. More people died in this country, in our homeland, than any other day in history. Since that day, the Tunnel to Towers Foundation was built. They have been helping American heroes and their families ever since. Heroes like United States Navy cryptologic technician Shannon Kent. Shannon Kent, you know, that service was inspired by these 9/11 attacks, kind of like Nicole's story. A decorated warrior, a mother, Shannon served multiple tours in Iraq and Afghanistan. And, you know, she literally was on the front lines of providing the intelligence that was needed for our troops to win this conflict and battle. And she tragically, sadly lost her life in a suicide bomb attack in Syria. Now, this being the 25th anniversary year this Friday of 9/11, her sacrifice should remind every one of us the cost and the lasting impact of that day. Now, she's left behind her husband, their two young sons. 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Our number is 800-941-SEAN if you want to be a part of the program.

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1: All right, 25 now till the top of the hour. 800-941-SEAN is our number if you want to be a part of the program. Listen, everybody, you never know when communication is going to go down. Everybody needs the technology of rapidradios.com. In other words, if your cell towers are down, the power's out, okay, you have no way of communicating with the people you love or the people that you work with. Understand families and all first responders across America, they're using the technology, which is industrial strength walkie-talkies, to be real about it, that's on a nationwide LTE network. I mean, it just is industrial strength communication at the touch of a button. One push of a button connects you instantly. 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Maybe they live on the West Coast. 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All right, let's get to our busy telephones here. Let's say hi to Roman. Roman is in Massachusetts. Roman, hi. How are you? Glad you called. Hope you had a great Labor Day.
2: Hey, Sean. Good to talk to you. I did. It was. I had a great weekend. Thank you very much. I hope you did, too. I wanted to talk today about the moral degradation. I would love to talk about 9/11, and, you know, we've got a lot of anniversaries coming up, bad ones. 9/11 and then Charlie's anniversary coming up. But I really want to talk about Lindsey Clancy and the moral degradation that's happening to the progressive left. We had 12 jurors, 11 cowards, okay? Nine of them were women who basically thought with their feelings, and two men who were deathly afraid of all those women, cowards, and one man who stood up and spoke for the children and said, "This cannot stand. The buck ends with me. I am not backing down. Bravo to you, sir." To withstand, I can only imagine the pressure that he was under. I've been a police officer for 30 years, Sean. I know what the ins and outs of courts, and I've been involved in trials and all that. And women fought for 100 years. Well, they fought to get the right to vote. And now they are fighting for the right to be able to kill your children. And they are fighting for the right to be able to terminate a 9-month pregnancy, and which just happened in Massachusetts a couple of weeks ago. And they're cheering about it. And this is a dark day for women's rights. It really is, because I do believe women can do anything men can do. But the left, the progressive left, has gone just made that courthouse in Plymouth. It's a big building, and it's got a big parking lot. There was hundreds, if not thousands, of women with signs, just rallying, but it looked like an organized mob. They were all wearing pink. Two jurors went into the courthouse, jurors wearing pink. A judge said nothing. The jury wasn't sequestered. There were obvious plants in that jury. They knew exactly, and they weren't sequestered for whatever reason. No one even asked them to be sequestered. It was just a travesty. It was a travesty to me to see a jury who was supposed to be on the honor system.
1: What really bothered me is Clancy's defense attorney, and everyone's entitled to a defense attorney, and I guess they can be outspoken as they want, but, you know, for him to go after the entire jury system. It's an imperfect system, but I can't think of a better one. And when he said they know, meaning the other 11, they know they were robbed by one man, only three men on the jury, for whatever his agenda was, who stole 7 weeks of the life of these other jurors. And then he, you know, charged the holdout with hostility toward the disabled. I mean, he basically, if this guy is found out, he's put a target on this guy. And it's really so over the top and so unprofessional. It is a total abandonment of restraint and decency on his part. It just is what it is. You know, nothing surprises me with people anymore. I wish I could tell you I'm surprised, but I'm not.
2: No, you know what? I actually absolutely was surprised at that because, you know, it's mob rules. You know what I mean? Reddington said basically this guy's not playing ball. He got a note. We don't know what the note says. Something tells me that he may have been tipped off by one of the jurors through a friend, through a friend, through a friend that got to Reddington. And that's when he went to the judge and said, this guy's not playing ball. We have to appeal to the Supreme Court of Massachusetts, who actually finally made a good decision and said, no, the juror stays. It's just the whole thing.
1: You don't get to kick off the jurors that you don't like. I mean, they have a jury selection process. And that's the time that you make decisions about whether or not people are qualified or not. That's it. And then you're stuck with whatever the verdict is. Now, I also talked at length about the venue in which this trial was being held. And we already have an entirely new case already where I told you this would happen. The Lindsey Clancy defense is going to become pretty commonplace. And, you know, to give you an example, we had an Illinois mom was infatuated with Lindsey Clancy's trial, accused now of killing her 2-year-old son. Her attorney says she was experiencing a psychotic episode when the tragedy unfolded. I mean, so I'm just expect a ton of this because it's not going to stop. It's going to keep going. It's going to keep happening. And I want everyone in this audience to know we told you ahead of time.
2: Sean, I want everybody to know, too, like I said, I was a police officer, and now it's not like, yeah, you were crazy, I'll use the term crazy, you were crazy, but you killed somebody, you go in jail. It's not like that anymore. Everything is seen through the lens of mental health, okay? You could do whatever you want, but...
1: Is there anybody that's capable of killing someone that is not, by definition, crazy?
2: Agreed. Agreed. If you're killing somebody, there's got to be something wrong with you. You know what I mean?
1: All right. Let me. I got to get some other calls in. Roman, you're dead on. I don't know what the hell you're doing up in Massachusetts. You don't have a single elected Republican up there, not one. And you don't have that's in Washington, meaning in the House or the Senate. You don't even have. You have a governor that just signed into law an abortion law where you can have an abortion up to the moment of birth. Nobody seems to care in Massachusetts. And, you know, knowing that fact, you're dealing with a pretty left-wing jury pool. None of this surprised me. I was warning people ahead of time, manage your expectations, because I didn't expect a conviction. I just didn't. I mean, I thought at best you might get either manslaughter, but that was I knew it was a long shot. Anyway, I appreciate you, man. Thank you. 800-941-SEAN is our number. John is in Long Island, New York. What's up, John? How are you? Glad you called.
3: Hi, Sean. Thanks for taking the call. I was just wondering, you know, this is the area that they just were awarded the right to abort their children up to the day of birth. And the women, when they won that right, or the court awarded them that, they were applauding and cheering as though they just won the lottery. I mean, is there any value to life anymore? How are they going to find a new jury? If this is, you know, when people say mental health, but it's not mental. If you get smacked in the head with a baseball bat, then you've got a mental problem. This is all emotional. And everything today seems to be on how the way people feel. I feel like I'm a woman. Well, today I feel like I'm a man. I feel like killing my children. You know, I don't want the hassle of going through motherhood or birth or whatever. And it's just scary. I mean, there's no value today of life. And today, unlike any other time in history, good is clearly being called evil and evil is being called good.
1: I don't think that your moral compass is off, but, you know, case in point, I've made the argument that I don't think Lindsey Clancy should ever see the light of day again. I think most people are familiar with the Menendez case, and they were convicted in 1989, both Eric and Lyle, of killing their parents. and claiming the killings initially were a mob hit, and they were 18 and 21 respectively at the time. And the brothers' extravagant spending in the wake of their parents' deaths drew a lot of attention. Anyway, they're now, you know, they were convicted of murdering their parents. They will get a chance of parole. And I think the odds are pretty high that they'll be walking the street again. And are they changed? I have no idea. I can't read people's hearts or minds. I'm not capable of that. I try to. But it is, understand, in 56 days, this is all related. No police, no bail, defund, dismantle, reimagine the police. I mean, if you think things are bad in big cities and small towns and blue cities and states around the country now, it is going to be mob rule. And there's not going to be much you can do about it until they finally, hopefully, one day wake up and realize that their decisions are pretty stupid. The best thing that people can do is prevent any more of these DSA lunatics from ever getting in power. Am I a broken record? I'm a broken record right now. I will be for 56 more days until hopefully enough of you understand the urgency of this moment and save the country. Quick break, right back. More of your calls coming up. Our toll-free number is 800-941-SEAN if you want to be a part of the program as we continue.
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0: All right, back to our busy phones. It's toll-free. It's 800-941-SEAN if you want to join us. All right, let's go to Robert in Louisiana. Robert, hi. How are you? Glad you called.
1: I'm great, Sean. How are you today?
0: I'm good. By the way, you know, your LSU coach is getting criticized for icing Clemson and keeping him for the full 90 minutes in the locker room. And he ran up the score. I'm like, that their job is to win by the biggest margin possible. If your team loses, that's not his fault. His job is to beat the other team.
1: I do agree. If the other team had won, it would be the same thing, just shoe on a different foot. But anyway, that's football. That's not what I'm here for today. I have a question for you, if you can answer it for me.
0: You bet.
1: If you had one question you could ask an independent voter in the United States right now, what would that question be?
0: What do you know about the 250 DSA members that have been elected, and what do you know about their stated agenda on their website? And I'd go through every item. So it would be one question plus.
1: Yeah, I agree. And that's a big question. That's a big question. There's a lot of information embedded in that, and I don't keep up with all that because, to be honest with you, I'm almost 62 years old. I am retired. I worked hard all my life. And I've watched the Republicans and the Democrats go back and forth and back and forth over the years. And I can remember from even when I was a child. And it's to the point now where it's a big fireworks show. Nobody's really doing anything that's constructive. I don't feel like it's constructive other than President Trump. His ratings are down right now, his approval ratings, I think. But I don't disapprove of the man's actions. He has a grand plan. He's a very, very intelligent man. And some of these people that are out here on the streets nowadays, it seems like all they want to do is hold their hand out and want something for nothing. Instead of holding your hand out, you need to be putting your hands on something. Learn a trade. Get away from the brainwashing that comes from politics and go ahead and save this nation, because it's not a politician on either side that's going to save the country. It's going to be the people. Do you agree?
0: Listen, it's going to be the people. And you know, the problem we have and what worries me about 56 days from now is I think people are so busy doing what you did your entire adult life, which is working hard and taking care of their families and going to church on Sunday and raising their kids and obeying the laws and paying their taxes. You know, it's Americans that make the country great. And what worries me is it's not low information voters. There's not enough people that understand the urgency of the moment. There is a certain urgency that I feel. It's like a 5-alarm fire in my heart, my mind, and my soul about the danger that would occur if these people take power. And I'm telling you, I can cite to you right now polls telling us that Republicans will hold the Senate. There's a 67% chance Democrats would get the House. I can give you all that. It's meaningless to me because none of these people know how to poll anyway. So let's be straight about it. I'm just saying, you know, you have to treat this as if it is a presidential election year and that the country is on the ballot and the future for your children and grandchildren is on the ballot. Now, if that sounds a little overdramatic, take it for what it's worth. I am not lying to you. That's all I'll tell you. I know these people. I know what they're capable of. I know what their real agenda is, and they mean it. When people tell you they're going to do these things, believe them. I'm not sure why people won't believe it. Anyway, I appreciate your call, Robert. Thank you. 800-941-SEAN is our number if you want to be a part of the program. We've got so much more ground to cover. Wait till you hear the next story we're going to do at the top of the next hour. I don't even want to tease it. I want you to tune in and listen to it. Listen, I want to talk directly to all of the great people in this country, the people that work hard, play by the rules, pay their taxes. And if you're a business owner, you're one of those people, you're achieving your American dream, but you just sacrificed a lot to get it. 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You're living out the American dream. 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And that means heroes like U.S. Army Sergeant William Bernard McKenna. Motivated by the tragedy of 9/11, he enlisted. He served two tours of duty in Iraq, where he was exposed daily to toxic chemicals from those burn pits. Now, less than a year after returning from his final tour, he lost his life to T-cell lymphoma. He left behind his devoted wife, Dina, their two daughters. Now, his wife, Dina, continues to fight tirelessly for veterans exposed to burn pits. Now, the Tunnel to Towers Foundation honored William's memory and his family's sacrifice. 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
7: I'm Elaine Lee Irvin. Here's what's trending on WHO. A flash flood warning is in effect in Polk County and eastern Dallas County until 12:30 a.m. Wednesday. The National Weather Service says heavy rains could continue overnight and flash flooding is already occurring. A University of Iowa student and Hawkeye Marching Band member has died after collapsing in the heat on Saturday. According to a post from his family, Derek Phillips, the band's Mellophone section leader, suffered a sudden cardiac arrest as temperatures climbed into the 90s with a heat index above 100. The Hawkeye Marching Band canceled its halftime performance because of the extreme heat. In a statement, the band says it'll honor Phillips throughout the remainder of the season and will release more information at a later date. Our top national stories.
8: NBC News projects John Sununu will win the Republican Senate primary held today in New Hampshire, defeating former Massachusetts Senator Scott Brown. NBC News also projects Congressman Chris Pappas will win the Democratic Senate primary. Sununu and Pappas will now face off in the midterms. Projected to win the Republican primary for New Hampshire governor is incumbent Republican Kelly Ayotte, who's running for a second two-year term. U.S. Central Command's confirming it's hit several Iranian tankers. CENTCOM says in a post, forces destroyed five Iranian crude oil carriers after the Islamic Revolutionary Guard Corps targeted a U.S. Navy warship with ballistic missiles twice over the past 2 days. LIV Golf has filed for Chapter 11 bankruptcy protection. In a New Jersey court, the franchise is looking to restructure finances to restart play next year. LIV Golf's been looking for new financial backing after the Public Investment Fund of Saudi Arabia announced it's pulling its funding. I'm Scott Carr.
7: I'm Elaine Lee Irvin. Our next update in 30 minutes. Breaking news and severe weather as it happens on Des Moines News, Weather and Traffic Station, News Radio 1040, WHO.
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0: watching AOC. She's saying, I was only kidding about the things I used to say. 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
5: 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Coming up next, our final news roundup and information overload hour.
7: 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It's 800-941-SEAN if you want to be a part of the program. I love the state of Alaska. I love Alaska shows. I love Deadliest Catch. I love Life Below Zero. I love the people of Alaska. I love the rugged individualism in Alaska. I love that it is, you know, an energy gold mine. I love the fact that they don't have a state income tax. And not only did they not have a state income tax, the people that reside in the great state of Alaska, they actually get cut a check based on the revenues from the natural resources from within that state. It's pretty cool. But the weather's a little colder than I would prefer in my free state of Florida. But I just am fascinated with people that live off the grid, people that are rugged individualists, people that, you know, really work hard. And again, all the people that provide all the energy, the lifeblood of the world's economy is oil, gas, and coal. And Alaska, thank goodness for Donald Trump, has done more for Alaska than I think any other president in our lifetime. And I don't like one thing about Alaska. I don't like their ranked voting system that they have, because it muddies up the waters. You rank choice voting. You get to pick one, two, three. Who are your top three candidates? All right, candidate one doesn't get 50%. Now we go to candidate two. I mean, it's insane. And then, of course, Democrats playing games. They find another Dan Sullivan to put on the ballot in the hopes of hurting the real Senator Dan Sullivan. And that, too, I find frustrating. Anyway, his race is against a woman by the name of Mary Peltola. Now, Dan Sullivan has pointed out and actually built up a website, and we'll link it to my website, which she's told so many lies that the senator built the website to debunk what she's saying. And we'll get to some of that in a second. But first, let's play Mary Peltola praising Joe Biden's mental acuity. Okay, we all know that's a big lie. Listen.
8: Where do you stand today? Is Joe Biden the right person to represent your party in 2024?
9: You know, it's funny. I hear a lot of people asking me about his age. And as a Native person, I really have a tremendous amount of respect for elders. I think that Joe Biden's mental acuity is very, very on. He's one of the smartest, sharpest people I've met in DC. And as a Native person, I think age is a good thing. Wisdom and experience are a good thing. I think he leads with love and compassion. And I appreciate that in a leader.
7: Now, it turns out that Mary Peltola voted against funding for veterans' health care and their benefits and against the military pay raise. And just like every Democrat in Washington, they voted for the largest tax increase in history while simultaneously voting against the largest tax cut in history. Listen.
10: I was in the service for over 14 years.
11: Spent 3 years in the Army, became an officer. I went all the way from private to full bird colonel.
10: I am a veteran, and I know that Mary Peltola does not care about us. Mary Peltola has voted against VA medical care.
11: She voted against the pay raise for our troops.
10: It really bothers me that she's not taking care of veterans.
11: I think her record speaks for itself. I cannot support Mary under any circumstances.
12: SLF PAC is responsible for the content of this advertising.
7: Now, in a moment, we'll be joined by Senator Dan Sullivan. By the way, a former Marine, Semper Fi to him, a man of honor, and they can't go after his record because he's been delivering more for the state of Alaska than anybody in the history of that state, to be very blunt, because of his strong relationship with the president and the president seeing the wisdom of being energy dominant. it's like everything that Democrats do, they just outright lie. You know, accusing the senator of violating insider trading laws. There's no evidence at all that would prove that. None at all. Her record is, you know, one of deceit and lying. And of course, she will go along with the radical DSA left that now controls the Democratic Party. So there's a lot at stake, and we're going to highlight all these important Senate races around the country and some of the top House races that are the most competitive, which is the purpose why we're going to Dallas. By the way, there was a stupid thing that was, you know, a narrative that's being pushed by the media. They can't, they only got 100 Republicans to come. No, they're bringing people that have the most competitive and important races in the country to give them a platform so that they can get their message out to the country. That's what it's going to be like in Dallas. Anyway, Senator Dan Sullivan of Alaska joins us. Now, you're the real Dan Sullivan, right? We didn't make a mistake. We didn't call the fake Dan Sullivan.
3: Sean, great to be back on the show, and I am the real Dan Sullivan. And by the way, I loved your opening, how much you love Alaska and our great Alaskans up here. And, you know, one thing you didn't mention, but I know you know it, more veterans per capita than any state in the country in the great state of Alaska. So we are patriotic, love our military, love Alaska energy. And you're right, this race is critical. And the Dems will do anything to gain power, including cheat and everything else. And you know that more than anyone.
7: So let's talk about your opponent in this race. And let's talk about the other Dan Sullivan factor in this race, because I don't want people to get confused. It's frustrating to me. They did it by design, on purpose. Where are we?
3: So look, there's no doubt they did it by design. There was actually a story in the New York Post today just saying how Peltola's campaign and the sham Dan Sullivan were coordinating, right? So, Sean, that's actually illegal. And but it's no surprise they recruited a far-left progressive. He tried to say he was a Republican. He stole my website. I mean, the whole point was that he was in it not to win it, but in it to rig it for the Democrat. And there's no doubt in my mind Schumer and the National Dems are behind this. There was litigation. There was their big lawyers who came in. So look, he is the sham candidate is on the ballot in November. And this is all part of the rigged system that we have up here. You mentioned it. There's so many great things about Alaska, but ranked choice voting, rigged choice voting isn't one of them. And it's being used to manipulate people, to confuse people purposely by the Democrats to steal votes from me, to rig it for her. But look, the big issue here is my opponent, right? And you mentioned it. She is a far left Democrat trying to run as a, you know, middle of the roader. But she had two terms in Congress, Sean, two terms in the House. And she was anti-Alaska energy, if you can believe that. As you mentioned in the setup piece, anti-military up here. We're undergoing the biggest military buildup in our state's history, working with the president and his team. I'm honored to lead that. And she was against the military, more for transgender rights than pay raises for our troops. So we're going to focus on her record and mine. That's what elections are about, but also the vision going forward for our country and for our state.
7: Well, let's go through a little bit of her record, because isn't her campaign being funded almost entirely by Chuck Schumer and the radical left?
3: 100%. Lower 48 liberals. Look, as I mentioned, the Dems.
7: By the way, I love how Alaskans refer to lower 48. We're an entity unto ourselves. Leave us alone.
3: We are in many ways. The lower 48 liberals have been funding her. She has unlimited money. I mean, no offense, but she's outraising me all over the place. Schumer and these far left George Soros funded groups started going up with attack ads against me in June of 2025. We've been taking incoming, Sean, for well over a year. So they got, and it's all funded from lower 48 liberals. There was just a big piece about how well over $1 million into her campaign is from some of the most radical anti-oil and gas entities in the country, and yet she says she's for oil and gas. The fact is, I had a debate with her in front of our Alaska Oil and Gas Association 2 weeks ago, and laid out all her votes when she was in the House that were anti-Alaska energy, anti-Alaska oil and gas. And as you know, that's the heart and soul of our economy here. She even had a bill called the Alaska Right to Produce Act when the lower 48 liberal Democrats in the House said, we hate your bill. She ended up voting against her own bill and lobbying liberal Democrats in the House to vote against Alaska oil and gas. I mean, you can't make this stuff up. So we can't let her run as a, you know, middle of the roader. She's a far left. She's got a record, especially in the military, in law enforcement, in energy, that is exactly the opposite of what Alaska needs.
7: I just want to urge our friends in Alaska, and we are all over the state of Alaska. People can hear this show. And for those of you listening, I want you to all to really understand what's at stake here. Because if these radicals win, it's everything I've been warning you about. Without being a broken record, they want to eliminate the Senate, your ability to pick a president, pack the courts. More and more Democrats are saying they will pack the courts. They want amnesty for illegals. They want to abolish all borders, abolish ICE and all deportation, defund the Department of War, eliminate cash bail, abolish prisons and police, private ownership of most corporations, and of course, their new Green Deal, which is a cradle to grave, womb to the tomb, socialism, statism, communism, whatever ism you want to put on it, it's all accurate. And so she will be a part of that radical left. And, you know, to deny that reality is just denying the future of the country. Now, I know you're independent from the lower 48. However, this will greatly impact the state of Alaska. It will impact your ability to get your check at the end of every year, which, by the way, I wish more states would share in the revenue like the great state of Alaska does. That's pretty cool.
3: Well, hey, Sean, you know, you had that list, and I couldn't agree more with you on that list. And by the way, I know you care about our law enforcement. The Dems don't. They're still fully under defund the police mentality and policy focus. We're coming on the 25th anniversary of 9/11. We're going to honor our firefighters and law enforcement. That's not the Dems. That's not what they do. But to add to that list of the far left policies that they will institute, a core element of the far left in D.C. is when they get power, they come up to the great state Alaska and they shut us down. That is a hardcore tenet and principle of the far left, killing thousands of jobs, destroying our state, trying to make us into a giant national park. That's what they'll do. Remember, Biden, when he was in office and Schumer was some Senate Majority Leader, Sean, they issued 70 executive orders singularly and exclusively focused on shutting down Alaska. 7-0. These guys sanctioned Alaska's oil and gas sector more than they sanctioned Venezuela and Iran and their terrorist states. And look, your mention is Schumer's told everybody his pathway to the majority is through Alaska. Right. He's saying if he flips the Alaska seat to this far left Democrat Peltola, he will win the majority. So this isn't for the my fellow Alaskans listening. This isn't just about Alaska. We are literally the firewall for freedom for America to prevent Schumer from regaining the majority, which would be an utter disaster for my great state, our military, our energy, our workers. But it would be an utter disaster for America.
7: There are 9 Senate races that matter the most, and yours is right at the top. There's no doubt about it. Senator Dan Sullivan, we will have you on again, and we're going to pay very close attention. Please keep us in the loop as to new developments in Alaska, okay?
3: Great, Sean. Thanks. Great to be back on the show, and thanks for the great support.
7: We'll have you on often between now and Election Day. We have to. People in Alaska, please understand, there's a lot riding on what you do for the entire country and for your own liberty and your own freedom and your own economy, a lot riding on it. You know, the new Green Deal Democrats, they don't want energy dominance. They don't want Alaskans to get their checks every year, and they will say and do anything. There's no amount of money they won't spend to get power in the U.S. Senate and the House of Representatives. A lot at stake in Alaska. 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
7: 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And be ready, because you never know. 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You know, we see what's happening across the globe right now. Tensions in the Middle East, international conflicts. You know, they aren't just the dramatic headlines of the evening news. 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

All right, remember the Fast and Furious scandal during the Obama years? Remember that? I hope you do, because if you don't, you need to. I remember Brian Terry, who was a border agent, was actually a U.S. Marine veteran and served with the U.S. Border Patrol for 3.5 years, previously served as a police officer in Michigan. Well, he was murdered at the border, and we found out later that the gun from the Obama administration, it came from Obama's failed gun running scheme, Operation Fast and Furious. Just to remind you, Brian Terry kept a diary showing that he was tracking AK-47s at the border weeks before his 2010 murder exposed the administration and their disastrous, you know, Fast and Furious gun running scheme. It was breathtakingly irresponsible, I would argue, probably in ways it should have been investigated criminally. But of course, his wingman, Eric Holder, was in place at the time, and he wouldn't do that. But we have new information we're going to pass on to you. John Solomon will join us, and the brother of Brian Terry, Kent Terry, will join us on the other side. We'll also get to your calls coming up. 800-941-SHAWN, our number, as we continue.

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1: All right, 25 now till the top of the hour. 800-941-SEAN is our number if you want to be a part of the program. 56 days until the most important midterm in our lives. And I'm hoping that all of you are passing on your sense of urgency to your friends, your family, your coworkers, neighbors, and anyone else you run into in the course of your days. Listen, I want to remind you, 25 years ago, September 11th, 01, we faced the heartbreak of terrorism at the homeland. And then on October 7th, 2023, Israel endured the same heartbreak in the Holy Land. We know what happened. Now, based on their population size, a little under 9 million versus ours, you extrapolate the numbers out, that would be the equivalent of 40,000 dead Americans in a day. We lost 2,977 Americans on 9/11/01. What would you want your country to do, by the way, to the people responsible for killing that many people? Never mind the rape, the kidnapping, the torture, the beheadings, and everything else that we know took place. Now, different decades, different attacks. You know, it's like Michael W. Smith's song, when evil calls itself a martyr, there she stands. Anyway, the International Fellowship of Christians and Jews, every year they host their Flag for Fellowship, a moment where thousands of churches will display memorial flags to honor, in this case, the lives lost on October the 7th, over 1,200. It's a way to stand with Israel as they fight for their very survival. You're standing in faith and prayer and remembrance and solidarity, like we will be remembering all week on this program, 9/11. Every flag represents a loved one, a family forever changed, and a promise they won't forget. We can't forget. And unfortunately, evil does exist in this world. I wish it didn't. I wish we didn't have evil, but it is a reality that we better understand and embrace the truth of that. Anyway, we honor and declare that this evil will not have the final word. The International Fellowship of Christians and Jews, they're on the ground. All these Israelis have lost their homes. They are in desperate need of bare necessities, and that means food and water and shelter and medications and clothing, and they provide mobile medical clinics for the elderly that can't get out of the house. Anyway, we hope you'll join us and thousands of churches right here across the country in this powerful act of remembrance and show your support for Israel and learn how you or your church can participate in the Flags for Fellowship. Just go to joinfof.org. That's joinfof.org today. Now, I was telling you at the end of the last half hour, the entire story. We've talked at length about Fast and Furious, the gun running scandal that took place in the Obama years. We talked about Agent Brian Terry, former U.S. Marine vet. He had served with the Border Patrol for 3.5 years. And prior to that, he was a police officer. He was murdered at the border with a gun provided by the Obama administration and their failed gun running scheme, Operation Fast and Furious. Well, it turns out Border Patrol agent Brian Terry kept a diary showing that he was tracking AK-47s at the border weeks before his 2010 murder exposed the Obama administration's disastrous, you know, Fast and Furious gun running scheme, which was insane. If you recall, Eric Holder, his wingman, told Congress, and specifically our friend Louis Gohmert, you don't want to go there, buddy, after Gohmert told Holder that contempt doesn't mean anything to his office. And Gohmert was referencing Holder's refusal to turn over subpoenaed documents from Fast and Furious. Well, now we're getting a hold of those documents. Taken forever, but we're getting them, and here's that exchange to remind you.
2: Well, I think what we promised to do is to provide you and your staff with...
3: Sir, I've read you what your department promised, and it is inadequate, and I realize that contempt is not a big deal to our attorney general, but it is important that we have proper oversight.
2: You don't want to go there, buddy. You don't want to go there, okay?
3: Go there?
2: No.
3: About the contempt?
2: You should not assume that that is not a big deal to me. I think that it was inappropriate. I think it was unjust. But never think that that was not a big deal to me. Don't ever think that.
3: Well, I'm just looking for evidence, and normally we're known by our fruits, and there have been no indications that it was a big deal because your department has still not been forthcoming in producing the documents that were the subject of the contempt.
1: All right, joining us now to discuss this and so much more, we have Kent Terry is with us. He is the brother of slain Border Patrol agent Brian Terry, John Solomon, founder, editor-in-chief, chief investigative reporter, justthenews.com. Welcome, both of you. Kent, again, I'm sorry about your brother. You have no idea. We covered that story exhaustively. We knew we weren't being told the truth. John, why don't you set it up, though, for us? Because I think your news organization, as usual, broke this story.
4: Yeah, listen, we're grateful to the Terry family and to Kent for making this set of documents available. It looked to be like a diary or notebook that Brian Terry was keeping in his final days before he was murdered. And what it shows is this Border Patrol agent is actually tracking AK-47s coming into the country and leaving the country. He's worried about something. He's concerned. He finds an AK-47 in a crate. He wonders what that's about. He's talking about, we got to determine how weapons are coming in or out. It looks like he's worrying about that. He wants to confirm or deny weapons are being smuggled. We don't know if he was talking about the Fast and Furious weapons or something else, but for a Border Patrol agent normally focused on enforcing the border, having a curiosity about weapons smuggling right at this moment is a new piece of evidence, something we didn't know about. Apparently, and Kent can tell the story, he found this notebook in a pair of shoes that his brother left behind, and one day went into the shoes and found the notebook. But a remarkable discovery that adds a new layer of questions we all owe the American people answers to right now.
1: We really do. Kent, let me ask you, first of all, again, our deepest sympathies. I'm sure you wake up every morning and you're thinking of your brother. It's not something you're ever going to get over during your life. We fully understand that. But your brother was onto something way deeper than I think anybody knew at the time. And sadly, what he was investigating and discovering, he ended up being killed by.
5: Yeah, well, first of all, good afternoon, Sean. And, you know, it's shocking because we were left in the dark about this whole scandal. If it wasn't for you and people like Cheryl Atkinson, we wouldn't know what happened to Brian. We're not even close to being Fast and Furious. But, you know, after Brian died, we were down in Arizona for the same weekend as Gabby Griffin got shot. They had a memorial for my brother down there, and that's where we got introduced to the Border Patrol Union that spoke to us about some emails my brother had written, concerning emails that my brother's written to the union. And they told us it wasn't about a transfer or time off for us to look into it. Well, we were like clueless. This was like 3 weeks after my brother got killed. We're like, what the hell is going on? So long story short, my dad ended up telling Dennis Burke about these emails all of a sudden about that we had a hard time getting into Brian's house to retrieve his things. And my dad went there and looked in the house, and the house was in order. Well, after he told Dennis Burke, a few months later, my dad went back down in there to try to get his Corvette out, and he found out that the house was disturbed. Well, we still didn't think nothing of it. We thought, okay, something's not right here. So about a year later, after we got Brian's things, I happened to go through some of Brian's stuff, and I found a tactical boot box. And I opened up, so, you know, I'm going to try these boots on. And when I put my foot in there, there was something in there, like you almost feel like that foam stuff at the end of the boot toe. Well, I pulled it out. It was a journal explaining about the AK-47s that he was running into.
1: Well, what's remarkable to me, I'm sure this all came as a shock to you when you're being told all this. You know, we did have people like Louis Gohmert and other people investigating this, and they were getting to the bottom of it, but Eric Holder just put up a brick wall and just stopped it dead in its tracks. I mean, that's got to be frustrating to you as a family member, especially when you look at the background of your brother. I mean, former police officer, Border Patrol agent, former Marine, although you're never a former Marine, and, I mean, a real hero to the country, and he didn't deserve to die this way. Kent, I'm just being blunt with you. It's horrible to say it, but it's true.
5: Well, you know what? You know what, Sean? You're absolutely right. And the saddest thing is you got the DOJ and the ATF. They're still standing on my brother's grave. They're not letting him rest in peace. My family can't have peace. All we want is answers. We want apologies. We want answers. Why this happened? If they knew about something, tell us. You know, just be honest. They had 15 years to come clean with us, and it's time. It's like my family's had enough, and I didn't want to.
1: No, 15 years is too little, too late. Let's be blunt. It's not fair to you, to your family, to your brother's memory. Your brother was onto something very deep and profound and corrupt.
5: Yes, I believe he was. I believe you can raise an eyebrow to my brother. And if he was onto something, I think that's why he wrote the emails to the union. I believe he was onto something concerning, and that his superiors and either the Border Patrol or whoever were not, you know, help him out. And I think, you know, Brian was looking out for his fellow brotherhood, putting him in danger. And Brian ended up getting killed with these weapons.
1: At the time, John Solomon, I know I had you on. I know we discussed it. We go back a long ways now. And you've broken so many different stories on this program. And we as a team have broken many stories together. And this is one that I feel just landed on deaf ears because he had a wingman by the name of Eric Holder, who was the attorney general.
4: Yeah, listen, that's just that Eric Holder prevented the American public from getting an honest answer. And then the Trump Justice Department made it easier to thwart the American public and to thwart the Terry family from getting the truth, because there were certain documents and testimony that only Eric Holder would know about. And President Obama invoked executive privilege, American public from being able to get that. Then the Republicans make a referral to have him prosecuted, like Peter Navarro, and the Obama Justice Department doesn't do it, and the truth dies there. We don't get any more truth after that. We're frozen in time. I want to point out something that really struck me in these notes that Kent and his family were so kind to give to Just the News. When you look at it, you will see that towards the end of one of the notes, he's worrying about weapons moving. He says, I might need to see an interdict to reduce arms criminal org for the Sinaloa cartel. That is very unusual. It means that a Border Patrol agent thinks he might need to get an interdiction going to stop the flow of weapons from the United States to a drug cartel. You only do that if you're seeing some outbound weapons, which is exactly what Fast and Furious is moving. Now, do we know? We don't know if it's the weapons, but we have a brand new lead to take a look at. We have another lead in trying to understand what are these emails that Brian Terry may have sent his union. There's also a reference that he reported something to the FBI. I'm going to use my role as the chairman of the White House Government Transparency Task Force to try to find those documents. We're going to go look for the documents that have been kept from the American public and get them. Yes, 16 years too late, but we're going to try very hard to get them.
1: I guess the main question always comes down to what did they know, who knew it, and when did they know it, right? I mean, it always comes down to very simple questions.
5: But you know what, Sean? I met with Eric Holder right before he got held in contempt. Me and my mom had a personal meeting with him in his office, and he lied right to my face and says when he finds out who's responsible for this scandal, he was going to hold them responsible. Well, we know where that went. He lied to my family in person and right to our face.
1: I mean, you know, the problem is, and this, John, is a long-running frustration we both have, and this audience has, is nobody ever gets held accountable. And then the statute of limitations pass. And then a new administration comes in. And then you find out, you know, 15 years after the fact. And while I think it's important that the public knows, I mean, you can start with COVID and work your way back in terms of the spectacular lies and cover-ups that took place.
4: Sure. You know, even later, you can go to some of the Jack Smith stuff and the things that we're now learning about members of Congress being surveilled or the phone records being taken. There's a decade where truth is denied the American public, and the more truth we learn about it, the more it looks like malfeasance was occurring under the color of government authority, that civil liberties were being abused, that people's privacy was being invaded. And in some cases, maybe government wrongdoing was covered up. In this case here, the big question for the American public now was, did Brian Terry stumble onto the Fast and Furious weapons or some other AK-47 smuggling operation just before he was murdered? That is something we got to get to the bottom of, and I'm determined to get to it. I think we have the ability to find the truth for this.
1: All right, Kent, what is your ultimate goal for you and your family, and how is your family dealing with the fact that you know all this information and they hid it from you?
5: You know what, Sean? My dad passed away not seeing justice for my brother. You know, my mom's getting up there in age too, and you know, we're just worried. We want her to see justice for her son. I mean, you know, all these Republican parties and Democratic parties sit there and preach no family should go without answers, no family should bury a child, and that's exactly what my mom did. And you know what? And they're, like I said, they're stepping on his grave. We want the documents from Dennis Burke to the White House, from Bill Newell to the White House to Kevin O'Reilly. There's a lot of emails that can address what happened here and the recklessness of the scandal that got my brother killed. We want answers. And like I said, justice and honor for my brother. That's what we want.
1: I think that's fair. And you know what? If anyone can get to the bottom of it, it's going to be John Solomon. John, we thank you. Kent, our prayers are with you and your family and your mom. And I'm sorry about your dad, too. And we'll try and do our part. Whatever we can do to get the information out to people, we will do. I promise.
5: Thank you, Sean. Thank you, John.
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That's going to wrap things up for today. Hannity tonight, back live, 9 Eastern. Set your DVR so you never, ever, ever miss an episode. Anyway, Victor Davis Hanson, Tommy Lahren, Harris Faulkner tonight, Nancy Grace, Brianna Lyman. News you'll never get from the legacy media mob. Set your DVR tonight, Hannity at 9 on Fox. We'll see you tonight. Back, well, broadcasting from Dallas tomorrow at the Republican Midterm Convention. We'll see you then. Thank you for making this show possible.

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7: I'm Elaine Lee Irvin. Here's what's trending on WHO. Holt County and Eastern Dallas County are under a flash flood warning until 12:30 a.m. Wednesday. The National Weather Service says heavy rainfall and storms are expected to continue overnight, and flash flooding is already underway. TSA is now allowing some non-ticketed visitors past security at several U.S. airports, and the Des Moines International Airport says it hopes to be added to that list. 13 airports will begin allowing those who have pre-check or known traveler numbers to apply for a gate pass on the TSA website. The practice was common before 9/11, when visitors could go beyond airport security to greet family or friends or say goodbye at the gate. Officials in Des Moines say they'll watch the rollout closely and are interested in bringing it to Des Moines in the future. Our top national stories.
8: NBC News projects John Sununu will win the Republican Senate primary held today in New Hampshire, defeating former Massachusetts Senator Scott Brown. NBC News also projects Congressman Chris Pappas will win the Democratic Senate primary. Sununu and Pappas will now face off in the midterms. Projected to win the Republican primary for New Hampshire governor is incumbent Republican Kelly Ayotte, who's running for a second two-year term. U.S. officials confirm it struck multiple Iranian tanker ships. U.S. CENTCOM says in a post, forces destroyed five Iranian crude oil carriers after the Islamic Revolutionary Guard Corps targeted a U.S. Navy warship with ballistic missiles twice over the past 2 days. The Supreme Court will not hear Missouri Republicans' emergency request to use a new congressional map for the midterm elections. The High Court today left in place a previous Missouri Supreme Court ruling that said the map could not be used, while a ballot initiative that could veto the map moves forward. The new map would have eliminated one of the state's two Democratic-held seats. I'm Scott Carr.
7: I'm Elaine Lee Irvin. Our next update in 30 minutes. Breaking news and severe weather as it happens on Des Moines News Weather and Traffic Station, News Radio 1040, WHO.
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24: And this is Our American Stories, the show where America is the star and the American people, coming to you from the city where the West begins, Fort Worth, Texas. We love doing stories about music here on this show. We've done stories on Duke Ellington, Louis Armstrong, Irving Berlin, and of course, stories of songs, I Will Always Love You, and so many more. Today, we bring you the story of a producer. His name, Dave Cobb. Some of the acts that he works with, some of the biggest acts in country music and music in general. Here's a conversation I had with Dave right after The Wanderer came out, the album that started Chris Stapleton's career.
25: And now someone who I think is, and I think he's going to almost blush when we say this, but I think it's true, joining the ranks of Rick Rubin's with some of the artists. I know, oh no, I hate doing that to you. But it's Dave Cobb, who we read about in the Wall Street Journal. I'm a big music fan, so I've known Dave's work and been following the artists he's been getting behind and getting the best out of, which I think is what producers or great directors do is they get the best performance out of an artist. And actually, it's what coaches do. And it's all about pulling the God-given talent and the potential out of a human being. And Dave Cobb, your artist, Chris Stapleton, Jason Isbell, Sturgill Simpson, Lake Street Drive, thanks for joining us.
0: Thank you, guys. I appreciate it, man. Too nice.
25: Hey, you bet. And hey, look, before we start, we always like to talk to everybody on our show about their life, about their childhood in particular, and how it shaped who you are and what you do.
0: Well, I grew up, I'm from Savannah, Georgia, and I grew up in Pentecostal church. My grandmother was a minister, so we always had, in our church, we did pretty much hymnal-based music, and, you know, had pedal steel, piano, guitar, and bass, and, you know, kind of a choir singing the whole time. And you know, when I was a kid, I was into Black Sabbath and AC/DC and Van Halen and Led Zeppelin and pretty much anything but how I grew up. And I had to move to California and really learn about country music way late in life and to kind of discover where you came from in the first place, you know. At 27, I was in a band and my band's record deal was kind of getting stuck. And I felt like, you know, I really felt a calling to be in the studio, and I felt like California was a place to go. So I ran all the way to California to produce rock records. And when I got out to California at 27, I met Shooter Jennings, Waylon Jennings' son, and we produced his first record, and that wound up being my first hit country record. And next thing you know, I met Jamie Johnson, and was starting to, I did a couple songs from his first record, about seven on the second record, and just kind of kept coming to Nashville after that. So eventually I kind of really discovered great country music through the Jennings, you know. It was really him educating me, playing me the right records, and then I discovered all the stuff I didn't know about growing up. Well, the gateway record for me was a concept record called White Mansions that an English guy, Paul Kennelly, wrote about the American Civil War. And it had Gwyn Johns, my favorite English producer, produced the record, and he had Waylon Jennings and Jesse Coulter. And when I heard that record, it was my gateway into country music, which was really kind of a back way to get into it. And then I discovered, you know, how great Waylon was, and I started buying every Waylon record I could, and I discovered all the offshoots of that, everybody else, all his contemporaries, you know, Jerry Reed, and started diving into everything with that, and, you know, Glenn Campbell, and started going crazy on Glenn Campbell, and just, I kept kind of digging and digging and digging, and then, you know, it's been, you know, kind of like a rebirth musically to hear all these great country records that I never knew about. I mean, in our house, we had the poppiest of the pop country records that we had, and it was a Barbara Mandrell record or Kenny Rogers, but I didn't know about Johnny Paycheck, you know, or even Marty Robbins. So it's continual learning for me. It's kind of this huge wealth of music that I'm still digging into and I'm always excited about. You know,
25: it struck me about country. As you can tell from my accent, I grew up in New Jersey, northern New Jersey, right by New York City, and I was a huge Springsteen fan. And when he started dipping into the river, when he started dipping into Drive All Night, he was trying desperately in Nebraska, I think, to become a country artist, to become Johnny Cash almost.
0: You hear it clear as day he's in the country. You know, you hear it. You can tell he was a big Christopherson fan.
25: You bet.
0: You just hear it in the lyrics. And yeah, he's digging from the same well, that classic American music, you know, whether it be country or roots or whatever you want to call it. He definitely knew what was going on.
25: The first time folks heard him at the Beacon Theater come out alone, and I don't know what compelled him to do this. I think he just needed to shed the band and say, I want folks to hear my songs. And I wanted to hear the character-driven nature of the narratives, because I don't think a lot of people had understood that so many of his songs were driven by the narrative of a character that he was playing in the song, which is a real, true in country tradition.
0: Well, you know, I think with country, it all begins with a song. I mean, it's always less about the track than it is the lyrics themselves. The lyrics are always number one. But I think maybe country has the highest regard with lyrics. Rock and roll, you can go, I want to rock and roll all night, party every day, and people love it and they feel it. But country, you got to have a narrative. It's more about the narrative than it is about the party. And, you know, maybe they party in it too, but there's definitely a story. There's always a link. And I think the songcraft is very high. It's very high form songcraft. So, you know, there are great country songs that take you a while to digest and figure out all the lyrics. So, you know, I think maybe as I'm getting older, I love country music more and more because I need more than just a melody. I need it all, you know, at this point.
25: What do you bring? What is the talent you bring to the equation that artists say, I got to work with Cobb?
0: Well, first of all, I think you lie your way into it because I don't know if there's a producer school. You know, I was in bands and we worked with producers and I watched them work and I thought, man, that's the life, you know? It's basically a director of music, you know? You help pick the songs, you help, you're kind of a friend, a therapist, you know, you're an encourager. You know, and sometimes, some instances, you're the writer, you know, you're an artist with them or you're, you know, the musician on the record. So it's kind of a lot of hats, and it really changes every single project. You know, there's no set in stone method for my job. It's kind of, you know, you learn as you go and make it up as you go. But yeah, it's hard for people to understand what a producer is. And I really honestly don't understand either.
25: Good. And then hopefully you never figure it out. I think that's the key. Because then you'll start probably having a cookie cutter approach, which I think is the death of art and the death of a great production mind. I know it's true in acting and directing.
0: Yeah, I agree. Well, you know, I don't think one suit fits all either. You know, everything's got to change. Everything's got to evolve. And you know, me personally, I would get really bored if I went in there and copied every technique I used on every record. It wouldn't be a very fun job, and it would become work. I like for it to be this, you know, kid's imagination land where you walk in and everything's possible and there's no limits. And I don't like rules too much, you know.
25: And you've been listening to Dave Cobb share his story. And my goodness, what a story it is. Growing up in the South, moving to L.A., a hard rock fan. And then, well, he discovers country through a guy named Shooter Jennings, the son of Waylon Jennings. When we come back, more of our conversation with one of the great producers in America, Dave Cobb, here on Our American Stories. 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
24: And we return to Our American Stories and to our conversation, my conversation, with Dave Cobb at the moment that The Wanderer was about to be released. This is Chris Stapleton's breakthrough record. Here, our conversation continues. Recently, you know, a couple of Grammys, Best Country Album, Chris Stapleton's The Traveler. It's just exquisite. It feels like a record. David, it feels like a record you always knew but never heard before. It feels like it's almost a part of the DNA of the culture already, and that's such a hard thing to stumble on. How did that record come to be? How did you get to know Chris?
0: I was working with this band, Rival Sons, from California, and while I was living in Los Angeles, and they played me Steel Drivers, Chris Stapleton's previous band, through an iPhone, and man, it just shut me down. I mean, you just don't hear voices like that, you know? I'm always drawn to that, whether it be, you know, Greg Allman or Rod Stewart, that kind of raspy, you know, powerhouse kind of voice. So, you know, he was on my radar then, and it took me years to actually get a chance to work with him. His manager called and said he wanted to meet. He had heard a Sturgill Simpson album and wanted to get together. So we got together, and we pretty much talked about guitars and cars and just hit it off. And it felt like, you know, the same way you said that the record feels like a record you've always had or heard, I felt like he was a friend that I always had, you know? And so then we went in the studio, and somehow the label was really amazing and let us go wild in the studio and really trusted us. And I think it started off, you know, well, let's cut six songs and see how it goes. And when the time we had booked for the six songs was done, we'd finished the whole record. And so the label came by and heard it and were completely supportive and just really, you know, it was an amazing time where it just felt like we were goofing off and having fun and we weren't working. It was just pure art and pure, you know, heart and soul into these days. And we came out with the record that you hear now.
25: You know, there's a part of the Wall Street Journal article that talked about your love of first takes and spur of the moment performances. And we had done an hour on Frank Sinatra. And it was interesting.
0: Oh, man.
25: Sinatra liked to go into the studio, we learned, from him himself, once, twice the most. And this is back when there were 70 or 80 set orchestras in a room, and they were union orchestras. And after that, he'd leave. He'd say, I don't want to do a fifth take or a sixth take.
0: Well, I think I can get away with that because of the caliber of these artists and their voices, you know, and their songwriting. You know, if I didn't have Chris Stapleton singing, it may take 50 takes and never be as good, you know, or Sturgill or Isbell or any of these people. I mean, they're really talented and they're really good. So I think I'm really fortunate to have worked with people that just already have a God-given talent. And you're right. And after you go back past a few takes with them, I mean, their mind's on something else. They all have really active imaginations and have creative minds. So you got to capture it while they're really excited about it. But I do think I have a huge advantage because those guys are just so naturally talented. They allow us to get away with doing one or two takes, you know?
25: Do you think something's happening? I mean, my sister's a professional writer. Her husband produced all kinds of big hip hop records, Naughty by Nature and Queen Latifah's records. And they both, in the 90s and the 80s and the 70s, people both hated labels, but loved labels. And then one day the labels sort of, at least for a lot of parts of the dimension of music, started to lose their influence with the sort of YouTubization of music and the downloads. But the A&R guy is just so important. And we did an hour on Ahmet Ertegun and what a life he had.
0: Yeah, one of my heroes, Atlantic. Yeah, one of my heroes.
25: Talk about the labels. Is there sort of a rebirth of the label?
0: I feel like it's a really good time with record labels. I mean, I have my own imprint with Elektra Records and I got it because I sat with everybody at Atlantic in New York. Atlantic and Elektra, you know, are the same entity. And, I did a deal with them because they sat down and they want lifestyle art. They want to find these Springsteens or these artists at last, you know, that Aretha Franklin's, you know, Led Zeppelin's. They're more interested in the, in kind of the art of music. And they think, you know, when you make these real honest records, they're going to outlive, you know, a 2 second pop song. So I feel like there's a lot of that kind of opening up. I mean, Traveler was made for completely artistic purposes and it sold really well. So I think everybody's kind of looking, and so did Sturgill Simpson's Metamodern, and so did Jason Isbell, Something More the Free, and Southeastern. So I think there's a wide open lane for artists and to coexist with major labels and indie labels. So, but I do think labels are great, you know, in a lot of ways because you need support, you need help. You know, if you're the artist, you can't possibly worry about, you know, making sure you get all these contracts in and making sure you do all the press and get all the radio lined up and it's just too much to handle. So I think they can be really helpful in that degree. And they can also, you know, be great in guiding you to somebody you didn't know. Maybe they hook you up with a producer that inspires the band to go a certain way or enhances the band. So I think we're at a good time with labels. Maybe we're back where it was in the early 70s where Pink Floyd and Led Zeppelin and all these artists were on major labels and had tons of success with it. So I think maybe we're back there when people are kind of gravitating towards something real and something tangible, and the sales numbers are there to support it. I think we have a good alignment with labels now.
25: Well, and I also think when you have a song like Cover Me Up by Jason Isbell, that's not going to become a number one song, but it's going to be the reason why you follow him down. You're going to follow him down to the ends of the earth because he writes music that so deeply connects with you that when he plays it in concert, you can't hear a pin drop. People are moved. Yeah. And I love concerts when they're still. And that's when you know you've done something really specific as a writer and a performer. Talk about that.
0: You know, when I did Southeastern with Isbell, I mean, I was such a huge fan of his prior. That's when I really started feeling the sea change. I mean, it just seemed like, you know, he did it through 30 Tigers on his own label, and people just came out for it. And I went to the shows, and it was the same thing. Like you said, you could hear a pin drop when he did those acoustic songs. Usually you got to go over to a show and bash people's faces off with loud up-tempo songs, get the crowd going. But it was quite the opposite. I mean, when he played his acoustic song, everybody felt like it was a sacred moment and just observed and participated. And it was just this really beautiful moment in music that I think maybe he was the first artist to really kind of open this lane that seems to exist now. You know, I think he was a guy. I think when people on Music Row were writing about, you know, tailgates, he comes out and he writes about, you know, cancer and just makes everybody think twice lyrically. I think he raised the bar lyrically.
25: Yeah.
0: And I think he really did a lot of good for Nashville and, you know, songwriting in general.
25: Talk about the discovery of a great song and what that's like.
0: It's funny. Isbell's a really great example. When we were doing Southeastern, when he came in with the song Elephant, I mean, I put him in my kitchen in my house. I didn't want anybody influencing him. I wanted you to hear the kind of purity of where the song came from. And as he was singing, it was coming to the speakers, and it felt like a classic record I'd never bought or heard. And it drew me in, and we all got, you know, chills and bring a tear to your eye, that the lyrics in that song. And so then after that, we added a couple overdubs to kind of fill it out. But that's one of those moments where, and somebody told me that, I think I stole this from Rick Rubin, you know it's right when it feels like a record. Some things feel like a great song, and some things feel good, but then sometimes you'll hear something come the first time, and it just feels like a record. And that song felt like a record. So I feel really fortunate to know people like Jason, because, you know, it makes it great when you walk in the studio and they have these songs done, you know, and make my job real easy.
25: Oh, yeah.
0: You know, I pretty much concentrate on where to order dinner at that point.
25: Yep.
0: So, it's rare to hear these caliber of songs, but thank God we have a few people out there that are doing it.
25: And you've been listening to a conversation I had with Dave Cobb at about the time that The Wanderer was released. This is Chris Stapleton's breakthrough record. Defied category. It wasn't country. It wasn't blues.

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0: This is Lee Habib, and this is Our American Stories. Most Americans know that the roots of our liberty are often traced to Enlightenment thinkers like Locke, Montesquieu, and Jefferson, or to the New Testament and the Christian ideas and ideals about morality that helped shape Western civilization. Far fewer people know about the Old Testament, the Jewish roots of American liberty, but they should. Here's Rabbi Dr. Stuart Halpern, co-author of the phenomenal book Jewish Roots of American Liberty, with the story of Daniel. Take it away, Stuart.
1: There's a fascinating figure who has long represented to Americans courage in the face of fear. Daniel. Daniel's biblical tale is often overlooked, but it's strikingly inspiring. It's incredible narrative of unabashed faith in the face of a fearsome foe. So fearsome, in fact, that the foe was animalistic. But we'll get to that in a little bit. Daniel was a young Judean, a young Jewish man, taken captive by Nebuchadnezzar around a decade before the first temple in Jerusalem was destroyed in 586 BCE. In captivity in the courts of Babylon, he interpreted dreams for the monarch. He was rewarded by being given royal robes and promoted to a high position in the Babylonian government. And he saw his three fellow Israelite friends, also ripped from their homes in Judea and placed in the court of Nebuchadnezzar, survive being thrown into a fiery furnace after they refused to bow down to a pagan idol. Most famously, of course, Daniel had a certain run-in with nature's apex predator. Now, it's that particular tale that has found a surprisingly large fan base throughout American political history and across both sides of the political aisle. Daniel was thrown into a lion's den because he prayed to the one true God facing the holy city of Jerusalem. Now, this, mind you, violated the law in ancient Babylon because the king in Persia had declared that one could only pray to the king himself, not God. This law prohibiting praying to anyone but the king had been passed by a group of nefarious palace officials looking to conspire against Daniel, their Hebrew colleague, who dared to be different. Caught red-handed, praying to his ancestral god, Daniel was thrown into a den of lions. Now, the king of Persia, who actually liked Daniel, was very worried over the course of the night that Daniel had been ripped to shreds by these ravenous beasts. And yet, when the king peeked over the side of this lion's den, come morning, he saw that Daniel was alive and well. The lions had cowered before the faith of this man of ancient Israel. Now, this story of incredible fortitude in the face of ferocious animals has served to inspire the American experiment since its earliest days. In 1775, preacher David Jones of the city of Philadelphia tried to stir his congregation toward the cause of rebellion against the oppressive British. And he, being a good Christian, had to mention, of course, that when Paul in the New Testament says one should be subject to higher power, he could not have meant that we must be loyal to monarchs if those monarchs have unjust, oppressive policies. And to cite an example of standing up in the face of unjust policies, Jones argued as follows. We cannot suppose either that this text enjoins absolute submission to all law, which may be made in a land. For some are so wicked, oppressive, and unjust in their nature and tendency that the best of men have thought it their indispensable duty to disobey them. You may well remember that Nebuchadnezzar made it a certain law that all nations in his empire should, on pain of death, worship his golden image. Was it the duty of his subject to obey or not? Jones continued. Remember also when Darius, king of Persia, made a statue that no man should petition either God or man save himself for 30 days. Daniel refused obedience unto the decree because it was unrighteous. In other words, this revolutionary era preacher saw in the prism of Daniel the model of standing upright and unafraid in the face of an oppressive monarch, teaching what we call nowadays civil disobedience. Standing strong for what you believe is right and what is required of you by God, even if the human beings in charge are trying to be tyrannical and force you to do otherwise. Now, Daniel stuck around through the cause of abolition. There was a well-known slave spiritual that used the story of Daniel in the lion's den as a metaphor for delivery from slavery and injustice. And it began, "Didn't my Lord deliver Daniel? And why not every man?" This was something sung by slaves in cotton fields, aspiring for the righteous deliverance that Daniel merited. Frederick Douglass, in chapter 11 of his autobiography, writes that he felt like one who had escaped a den of hungry lions. Douglass, of course, had escaped slavery to become a renowned orator and a dear friend of none other than President Abraham Lincoln himself. He saw in his own story salvation that mirrored that of Daniel. And in October 1864, Sojourner Truth, another escaped slave turned abolitionist, thought of the story of Daniel while visiting President Lincoln. Sojourner Truth had never learned to read or write, but she was a devoted student of the Bible for her entire life. And she saw in the great emancipator shades of Babylon's great visionary. "I said to him, 'Mr. President, when you first took your seat, I feared you would be torn to pieces, for I likened you unto Daniel, who is thrown into the lion's den. And if the lions did not tear you into pieces, I knew that it would be God that had saved you. And I said, if he spared me, I would see you before the 4 years expired. And he has done so. And now I am here to see you for myself.'" In other words, Truth saw the miraculous survival of Daniel as embodied in the survival and the success of Lincoln's fight against the scourge of slavery. This teaches us so much about how Americans have imagined political courage. They have seen in their aspiration for America to fulfill its promised ideals of equality and dignity for all its citizens, the equality and dignity that Daniel demanded by insisting on praying to the one true God, even under the penalty of death. Martin Luther King Jr., in his letter from a Birmingham jail, also invoked Daniel's three friends. "Of course, there is nothing new about this kind of civil disobedience," he said about his own cause of righteousness. "It was seen," he continued sublimely, "in the refusal of Shadrach, Meshach, and Abednego to obey the laws of Nebuchadnezzar because a higher moral law was involved." In other words, Reverend King, too, saw in Daniel a dynamic example of courage under fright and fear and enemies frothing at the mouth for a righteous cause to be defeated. Now, Daniel has continued to wander through not only the lion's den, but the halls of power of the United States for decades, even unto yesterday's headlines. So a few decades ago, Democratic Congressman Jim Wright, who'd go on to become Speaker of the House under President Reagan, wrote in his memoirs of seeing the Catholic President JFK address a powerful council of Methodist bishops. "I made a statement afterwards," he recounted, "that Kennedy reminded me of Daniel in the lion's den. A few of my constituents got angry at me, accusing me of comparing Protestant ministers to lions. They were just looking for something to get shook up about. I'm glad I lived during the presidency of John F. Kennedy. It was a time when a man could have heroes." There's a bit of a danger in individuals casting themselves as Daniel. We know the original biblical hero stood up in the face of objective tyranny, oppression, and ferocious animals, literally. But perhaps, while many politicians might have felt the same, we shouldn't be so quick to see those who oppose our opinions, our politics, our beliefs, and our values as ferocious, carnivorous lions. Perhaps we should aspire to see them not as foes, but as friends who are just a little bit different. Perhaps they don't want to devour us, but they just want to debate us.
0: And a terrific job on the production, editing, and storytelling by our own Monty Montgomery. And a special thanks to Rabbi Dr. Stuart Halpern, whose book, The Jewish Roots of American Liberty. And my goodness, this idea of Daniel epitomizing courage in the face of fear, not just for Christians. We see it in the lives of people as divergent as Sojourner Truth, Martin Luther King, and Frederick Douglass, the story of Daniel, here on Our American Stories.
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0: And we continue with Our American Stories. For a time, a near mint Colt Walker held the distinction of being the most expensive gun ever sold after it was auctioned for $1.8 million. In 2018. Here to tell the story of the legendary Colt Walker revolver is Logan Medish. Logan founded and runs High Caliber History, LLC, and has more than a decade of experience working for the Smithsonian Institution and the National Park Service. Let's take a listen.
15: Two of the most iconic words in the world of gun collecting are Colt Walker. Only 1,000 of the revolvers were ever made for the U.S. military, and only 100 more were made for civilians. And of those, only about 10% survived. That scarcity has propelled this black powder percussion revolver to legendary status. Sporting a 9-inch barrel and tipping the scales at 4 pounds 9 ounces, this 44 caliber wheel gun was huge and designed not to ride in hip holsters, but in saddle-mounted holsters and to be used by cavalry troops on horseback. It was the most powerful handgun in the world for an impressive 88 years, from its introduction in 1847 until the 357 Magnum cartridge hit the scene in 1935. It also saved Samuel Colt from bankruptcy after his first commercial revolver design tanked. So, what's the deal with the gun's name? Captain Samuel Hamilton Walker of the Texas Rangers began his military career at 19 with a brief stint with the Washington City Volunteers during the Creek Indian Campaign in 1836 in Alabama. He then traveled to Florida as a scout and finally ended up in Texas in 1841. He was in Galveston in 1842, serving under Captain Jesse Billingsley, fighting for the Republic of Texas against the Mexican Army. He was captured by the enemy in December 1842 and marched to Mexico City as a prisoner of war. He escaped his imprisonment and fled to Louisiana before joining the Texas Rangers in 1844 under Captain John Coffey Hayes. He was promoted to the rank of captain and led a company during the Mexican-American War. Hayes was attempting to raise a new regiment at the time, and Walker mentioned that Colt's first revolver model, Patterson, would be a good fit for this new group. He was one of the very few to use the revolver in combat, and he viewed it favorably. When Walker sent a letter to the Inspector of Contract Arms, Captain William Thornton, asking how he could go about procuring 1,000 Patterson revolvers, he learned that Colt's gun company had since gone out of business. Here's where Walker and Colt's paths cross, but not in the way that you might expect. Most accounts would have you believe that Walker initially approached Colt to discuss the shortcomings of the Patterson and how it could be improved. This is only partly true. Walker actually didn't make the first move. Colt did. And he was hoping that Walker could put him in touch with Hayes, saying in a letter, "If you think sufficiently well of my arms to urge the President and Secretary of War to allow your company to thus be armed, you can get them." Of course, Colt made no mention of the dire condition of his business at the time, and he was undoubtedly hoping that a military contract would save his hide. In response to Colt's letter, Walker mentioned that, "With improvements, I think this gun can be rendered the most perfect weapon in the world." This is the first time we see a relationship between Colt and Walker begin to form, and it's also the first mention of changes to the original Patterson revolver's design. This was the start of a long, drawn-out, and complex relationship among Sam Colt, Eli Whitney Jr., Sam Walker, and countless military and government officials that played out over the next few years. When all the wrangling was through and everything was in place, Sam Colt received a contract for 1,000 revolvers in the design that would eventually be known as the Colt Walker. Today, it is one of the most legendary, sought-after, and expensive models in the gun collecting world. However, the gun almost never came to be, and by the time it was all said and done, Captain Sam Walker himself probably wished that it hadn't. The improvements included what we think of as a standard trigger and trigger guard arrangement, as the Patterson had a trigger that was housed in the frame and only descended when the hammer was cocked. The single-action revolver was quite powerful, enough to kill a man or a horse with a single shot, as requested, and more robustly built than the previous Patterson. Now, Sam Colt was one hell of a marketing genius, which helped keep things going for him in the early years. But most important, and much to the chagrin of anyone who ever did business with Colt, he lived a fake-it-till-you-make-it lifestyle. Colt didn't have the capital to make the 1,000 guns that the government had contracted for, so he turned to Eli Whitney Jr. of cotton gin inventing fame for help with the financial side of things. He also leaned heavily on Whitney for the actual manufacturing machinery and capabilities, since he didn't have any of those either. To ease the manufacturing burden, the contract was split into two orders of 500 guns. Once the first order was successfully delivered, the second would be approved. Almost from the beginning, Colt overpromised and underdelivered. There was always some excuse as to why certain parts weren't finished and why production was lagging behind. Walker desperately needed the batch of pistols, not only to save his own reputation, but because his regiment was heading back to Mexico imminently, and they needed the revolvers. Even as production faltered, Colt was still writing to Walker, asking for help to increase the size of the contract. Walker acknowledged that he was doing all that he could, but that it was very hard to convince the military to increase an order when not a single gun had been completed and passed inspection. "Try, if possible, to have me one pair complete, and I will be more certain to secure the order for a larger number," Walker pleaded with Colt. Colt replied that he was doing his very best, that he had, quote, as many as 50 men engaged to work on them, and that he was paying as high as $3 and $4 a day to entice men to switch jobs and come work for him. The actual records tell the truth, and Colt was lying on both counts. When the guns did come in for military inspection, they were found lacking. The cylinders on some burst under fire and failed proofing. Others were missing the screwdrivers and powder flasks that were supposed to come with them. The mechanism that held the loading lever against the barrel was weak. It would sometimes allow the lever to pop loose under recoil, which could block the cylinder from revolving. Some people using these early models tied the lever to the barrel with a piece of rawhide or string to keep it in place. All the while, Sam Walker was left trying in vain to get a hold of the guns that would eventually bear his name, so that his company of men could be outfitted with these incredibly modern firearms. In a letter written to his brother regarding the desire to capture Mexico's General Antonio López de Santa Anna, Walker stated, "If I had my revolving pistols, I should feel strong hopes of capturing him or killing him." Alas, Walker had no revolvers, save for a single pair that eventually were sent directly to him. On October 9th, 1847, Captain Samuel Walker was killed in action in Mexico, presumably with his Colt revolvers by his side. And so, of the 1,000 military Colt Walkers made and the 100 guns produced for the civilian market, Captain Walker's personal pair of pistols are the only examples that he ever saw before he was killed in battle. Soon after, the Walker was replaced by a parade of different Colt Dragoon models, often otherwise known as the Model 1848, that endeavored to fix the predecessor's shortcomings. It didn't take long for the 1,100 Colt Walkers to enter the annals of gun history. In the first half of the 20th century, when gun collecting as a whole was beginning to take shape, Colt Walkers had already established themselves as key pieces to any Western, military, or Colt collection. By the mid-20th century, the outlaw Josie Wales, starring Clint Eastwood, helped keep the allure of the gun alive for another half century. And in 2021, Texas Governor Greg Abbott named the Colt Walker to be the official handgun of Texas. For a time, a near-mint Colt Walker held the distinction of being the most expensive gun ever sold after it was auctioned for $1.8 million in 2018. It's since been eclipsed by another Colt, a later single-action army model that lawman Pat Garrett reportedly used to kill the notorious outlaw Billy the Kid. That gun sold for an astonishing $6.03 million in 2021. After 175 years, the legend and the legacy of the Colt Walker revolver is still larger than life, which I think is altogether fitting for a gun named after a Texas Ranger.
16: And a terrific job on the production and the storytelling by Greg Hengler. And a special thanks to Logan Medish. Logan founded and runs High Caliber History, LLC. And what a story. The legendary Colt Walker revolver, which was the most powerful handgun in the world from 1847 till 1935. But when the outlaw Josie Wells was made, Clint Eastwood did the rest of the marketing for Colt. Thus, the spiraling prices and that $1.8 million price tag. The story of the Colt Walker revolver here on Our American Stories. 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
20: NBC News projects John Sununu will win the Republican Senate primary held today in New Hampshire, defeating former Massachusetts Senator Scott Brown. Speaking to supporters tonight, Sununu outlined his priorities.
21: Affordability, reform, constituent service. These are the things I've been talking about. We can do better on the cost of living, as I've described. But we also need to shake up Washington with real reform.
20: NBC News also projects Congressman Chris Pappas will win the Democratic Senate primary, defeating progressive Karishma Manzoor. The Democrat also spoke with supporters tonight, saying affordability is important to his constituents.
22: I've heard it from residents at mobile home parks that have been purchased by private equity firms who jack up the rent. From small businesses getting hammered by high unpredictable tariffs that are increasing costs and hurt the bottom line.
20: Now Sununu and Pappas will face off in the midterms. The Supreme Court has rejected Missouri Republicans' emergency request to use new congressional maps for the midterm elections. The High Court Tuesday left in place a previous Missouri Supreme Court ruling, saying the map could not be used while a ballot initiative that could veto the map moves forward. The new map would have eliminated one of the state's two Democratic-held seats. U.S. officials confirm the American military hit several Iranian tankers. Posting today, U.S. CENTCOM says forces destroyed five Iranian crude oil carriers after the Islamic Revolutionary Guard Corps targeted a U.S. Navy warship with ballistic missiles twice over the past 2 days. They say the U.S. warship evaded the attacks. ABC's disputing a report that comedian Jimmy Kimmel will leave the network after 2027, pushing back on claims that his long-running late-night show is ending. Page Six reported Tuesday the current 24th season of Jimmy Kimmel Live will be the last, citing a source who said Kimmel's contract is not getting extended. ABC Entertainment tells The Hill the report is inaccurate. I'm Scott Carr.
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0: This is Lee Habib, and this is Our American Stories, the show where America is the star and the American people, coming to you from the city where the West begins, Fort Worth, Texas. When World War II broke out in Europe, between 88 and 94% of Americans opposed entering the war. After all, we'd already fought in World War I. What good came of that? And also, we were an ocean away from the conflict. What threat could Hitler possibly pose? Here to share another story of a member of the 6% who disagreed is Deborah Dwork, author of Saints and Liars. Today, Deborah shares the dramatic tale of Elizabeth and Robert Dexter. Let's get into the story. Take it away, Deborah.
2: Unitarians Elizabeth and Robert Dexter took over the Unitarian Service Committee, USC, Lisbon office in August 1942 and were thus on site as a wave of undocumented refugees streamed into Portugal after the Germans swept across the demarcation line into unoccupied France in November. Seeking safety, Jews and other desperate people crossed with, Robert recalled, forged passports or none at all. They hid themselves in freight trains, vegetable carts. In fact, all sorts of devices were used. Elizabeth estimated that as many people passed the frontier from France into Spain every day in 1943 as during each month in 1941. But a very considerable number were constantly getting through to Lisbon, she reported. The Dexters had experience with undocumented refugees during their previous Lisbon stint in the summer of 1941, when the USC was the main agency to help these desperate people on the run. They soon appreciated the precariousness of their clients' lives. They realized, for instance, that simply getting married posed numerous complications. Refugees, Elizabeth observed, cannot afford to make their whereabouts a matter of public record, lest the ever-watchful Gestapo hunt them out. Involving the state bureaucracy, being born, getting married, or dying, bring extra danger. Elizabeth and Robert knew the Portuguese authorities surveilled their operations. They had developed strategies to reduce risk. They instructed their clients to destroy papers with the USC office address and to avoid going to the premises in person. They also cautioned against using the telephone, except from a booth that offered privacy. Most important, the Dexters exhorted the refugees to live as quietly and discreetly as possible. The USC would secure them a place to live. They needed to maintain a shadowy existence. Fueled by principle and passion, Elizabeth and Robert were unfazed by their clients' lack of documentation. Caring for them carried great risk, absorbed a lot of time, and claimed a significant portion of the Lisbon office budget. However, the Dexters held, they were the people in the most desperate need, and often the most worthwhile. The USC did not aspire to mass emigration initiatives. More did not inspire them. Their key criteria were, as they said, distinction of the refugee in such fields as science, art, literature, social work, politics, religion, and the danger to which the refugee is exposed. There were times, Elizabeth recalled, when they were cracking down on everybody when they'd watch our office and see if any illegals came in. Danger lurked for the USC operatives and for those on the run. Maintaining illegal refugees was not Elizabeth and Robert Dexter's sole clandestine activity. At age 56, they were agents for the Office of Strategic Services, the OSS, the predecessor of the CIA. Philanthropic relief operatives were well placed to gather information, and they sought to use the USC to gain an intelligence foothold in Europe, with the Dexters, among others, serving as informants. Like several of their Unitarian colleagues, Elizabeth and Robert understood that the USC, as a philanthropic organization, could gain information from people, an entree into places closed to government operatives. Indeed, the USC promoted the advantages of their delegates working as spies for the government. As William Emerson, USC president, explained to Assistant Secretary of State Breckinridge Long, it should be pointed out that American relief workers are able to gather a great deal of important information. By American relief workers, he meant Unitarian relief workers. They had never been neutral.
16: And a terrific job on the production, editing, and storytelling by our own Reagan Habib and Monty Montgomery. And a special thanks to Deborah Dwork for her contribution in this series from her book, Saints and Liars. Pick it up. You will not put it down. It's people mostly acting on the religious and or Christian conscience. And though those folks who are illegal who are flooding over those borders, they were going to be murdered. This is where so many volunteers like Elizabeth and Robert Dexter entered into the danger zone to save people from Nazi totalitarianism. The story of Elizabeth and Robert Dexter here on Our American Stories. Lee Habib here again. Our American Stories tries to tell the stories of America's past and present to Americans. And we want to hear your stories, too. They're some of our favorites. 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
16: And we return to Our American Stories. The story of April 14th, 1865 often plays out like this. John Wilkes Booth and his accomplices solely planned and then attempted to decapitate the U.S. government following the surrender of Robert E. Lee at Appomattox in a desperate attempt to save the Confederacy. The real story is more complicated than that, though to understand what happened earlier, we need to understand what happened later in American history. Here to tell the story is the best-selling author of The Unvanquished, Patrick K. O'Donnell. Let's get into the story.
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19: We shall fight in the hills. We shall never surrender.
24: In the summer of 1940, the Axis powers are really on a roll, steamrolling the planet, and their shadow warfare capabilities, specifically with special operations forces, are incredibly effective. The United States doesn't have a large standing army. It's tiny, and it has no special operations forces or intelligence organization. And it's the special operations component that Wild Bill Donovan in particular focuses in on. He knows that having some sort of a commando type group that can act on intelligence that's gathered from spies is an important part of the shadow warfare. He kind of pioneers a combined arms of shadow warfare where they look at it in its totality. It's intelligence collecting, it's propaganda, but it's also operatives, special forces as we know today, that were a very big focus. And what we find in American history is we develop things and then we lose them. It's almost like a sine curve. And the United States has a very rich history in special operations, going back all the way to the 1680s and Benjamin Church and forces that would range and attack Native Americans because they had to fight in a regular manner. But in 1941, there was no special operations forces. So Donovan had to look back at something, and he looked back at our first modern war, the American Civil War. Specifically look back at three groups born in this cauldron where through the compression of war, they had to find unique ways to fight back. And they fought back irregularly through special operations. One was Mosby's Rangers of the 43rd Battalion, which is in Virginia. And these were men that were mounted on horses that attacked Union wagon trains, captured bridges. And, you know, most importantly, they tied down through their irregular warfare tens of thousands of Union soldiers because they were constantly harassing the supply lines and causing trouble. It's John Singleton Mosby who develops much of, you know, modern irregular warfare. And there needed to be a force to counteract that, and that is the Jesse Scouts. They are the first counterinsurgency unit in the United States Army. They go after partisans like Mosby. They also lead the federal armies. They could get out front and they could gather intelligence on the enemy. They'd find the weak points. They'd communicate messages between the lines. They also went after high-value targets. They went after the South's most dangerous men. They wear the uniform of their enemy. They wear Confederate uniforms, which is an incredibly dangerous thing to do, because if you're caught, you're considered a spy and you can be executed immediately. And many of these men would die. And that leads to the third group, the Confederate Secret Service. They were very good at developing spy gadgets, such as time bombs, to developing underwater torpedoes, to developing landmines, but they were also the masters of propaganda. One thing after another that we see in today's modern world. And it's no wonder that Donovan pens a letter to President Roosevelt that says that we need to go back to our older ways, our traditions of the Scouts, Rangers, and the Secret Service, which is filled with lessons learned that the OSS eventually in 1942, when it's rebranded from the Coordinator of Information to the OSS, utilizes these tactics and techniques. And we see them today in the U.S. Army Green Berets and later in the CIA as well. Confederate Secret Service is this very nebulous organization that's opaque, and it's deliberately so. It consists of men and women that were in different departments. They had an area that was devoted to spies, for instance. And they had a department that was geared towards gadgets. This is the torpedo department. It was run mainly by the Raines brothers. They were called the Bomb Brothers because they specialized in blowing things up. One Raines brother built the Augusta Arsenal, one of the few public works projects that the Confederacy undertook. It's a massive gunpowder works, and it was really a modern miracle. The Confederate armies were pretty well supplied even at the end of the war. And the other brother was involved in the Confederate Secret Service building gadgets, kind of like the Q's laboratory. And he built everything from time bombs that were small. Like, for instance, this is not a time bomb per se, but he built a small lump of coal that was hollowed out. And within the cavity, they placed gunpowder. And this little harmless piece of coal would then be given to operatives. And they'd go up to a steamboat, and they would just pitch it near the boiler room where the rest of the coal was, and nobody would know any better. And, you know, one of the boiler tenders would shovel that lump of coal in with another shovel full of real coal. And before you know it, the boiler and the entire steam blew up, and, you know, hundreds of lives would be lost. They also had a diplomatic section that worked with foreign powers to influence them to change the course of the war. And in the spring of 1864, Jefferson Davis sent several men on a steamship to run the blockade from South Carolina through the Atlantic up to Canada. They were carrying certificates worth several million dollars in gold, and they make their way to the St. Lawrence Hotel in Montreal. And let me sort of set the stage here. This place is fascinating. The St. Lawrence is one of the best hotels in the area. It's opulent, but it serves mint juleps year-round to cater to the Confederates that are either expatriates, Confederate prisoners of war that somehow escaped from the North, to men like these guys. They set up a node or a branch of the Confederate Secret Service in Canada because it's a neutral area. But also, as Canada is also somewhat friendly to the Confederacy because it's in their interest. Britain and France loves the idea of a divided United States because it's easier to control and contain. And these guys set up shop there. And their main job is to influence anybody that'll take the side of the Confederacy, because they see that the North has a massive superiority in numbers. But if they can change things diplomatically, either getting France or England on the side of the Confederacy or changing things internally through the Democrat Party, influencing the election of 1864 that would be favorable to the South, that's what they're there for, and they're very effective. Mm-hmm. There's a number of men that are there. One is a guy by the name of Clay, who's a former senator

0: And we return to Our American Stories and the story of the Confederate Secret Service. Telling the story is Patrick K. O'Donnell, author of The Unvanquished. When we last left off, Patrick was telling us about the Confederate Secret Service's attempts to disrupt the election of 1864. The man who would facilitate that attempt the most, a disgraced former senator named Clement Laird Vallandigham. Let's get back to the story. You'll also be hearing Kate Clifford Larson.
1: Vallandigham is from Ohio.

0: Ohio holds a massive rally that draws over 10,000 people. It's an anti-war rally and says things that are pro-Confederate. And he's exiled by Abraham Lincoln to first the South, and then he leaves voluntarily and goes to Canada. And Clement Laird Vallandigham is a asset of the Confederate Secret Service in every way. They do some extraordinary things. They craft the campaign platform for 1864 for the Democrat Party, which is a campaign platform of peace. It's an armistice, and it's couched in the sense that it will be some sort of negotiation. But the Confederacy knows that once you start a ceasefire, the guns aren't firing anytime soon. They never will. It's a masterstroke. It also means preserving slavery, which they have a euphemism for everything, which is like, you know, existing law must be preserved. And it is the campaign platform that's written by the Secret Service, and then it's brought to Chicago. Clement Laird Vallandigham sneaks back into the United States under an assumed alias, and he's at the convention in Chicago with all these other copperheads. And they pass their campaign platform, and they also elect George McClellan as their candidate. But their vice president is a hardcore copperhead and Vallandigham's right-hand man. And then what's fascinating is the Secretary of War will be Clement Laird Vallandigham. So nobody in their right mind could ever imagine them prosecuting the war like Lincoln did. Let me just sort of go back a little bit in time, though, to March 1864. It's in March 1864 where there's a raid that takes place, led by a guy by the name of Dahlgren, who has in battle, he lost his leg. He has a wooden leg. His father is the name, the Dahlgren gun, comes from him. And he is a gung-ho cavalry leader that convinces another guy, Judson Kilpatrick, that he wants to be part of a raid. This raid, though, is special. It's a decapitation mission to go after the South. Specifically, their goal is to burn Richmond to the ground and execute the Confederate cabinet, including Jefferson Davis. And they make it through multiple areas of the defense of Richmond. But ultimately, they're denied access of, you know, they have to cross a river and there's supposed to be a ford there. But it turned out that their guide, who was African-American, just didn't anticipate the tide of the river changing because of the winter. And they're trapped. And it's eventually the Home Guard and a mix of other troops that kill Dahlgren and many of the men that are in this specialized raid. Within his wooden leg are orders from the Secretary of War to do this decapitation mission to kill Jefferson Davis and burn Richmond. This has a... They get the orders and it's like, oh my God, the war is... Now, suddenly, it's the black flag was raised, and they're going all out. Now that the North had done that, or tried to, the South felt that they had to respond in kind. And this is where the operations to decapitate the North really originate. The origins of the color revolution can be tied to 1864. And something called the Northwest Conspiracy. The Confederate Secret Service's plans to launch an insurrection. The Confederate Secret Service had kind of two plans or two faces of their plan. One was violent, and the other one was more of a use of the current political machinery. The more violent side, though, they planned to have hundreds of thousands of men, part of the Copperhead Movement, rise up. Color revolution is a modern term that we use for many of the insurrections that have occurred, you know, in the last 20 years, where a color is involved, like the Orange Revolution. There was a color revolution in Ukraine, for instance. And what you see on the surface is the population overthrowing whatever the established government is. But there is a hidden hand behind it. In every case, that is actually fomenting the population, funding it, directly influencing or specific key components of the current regime, whatever it is. And that's what was going on. They were planning a massive insurrection. They also had a decapitation plan where they were going after the friendly Union governors of these states. It's supposed to take place in Chicago, 1864, at the time of the convention. In fact, it's the Sons of Liberty, which are the main group under Vallandigham, this shadowy group within the Copperhead Movement, that provides security at the convention, but also is potentially going to work with the Confederate Secret Service. And Confederate Secret Service was sending them arms. About 40 operatives come down from Canada, and they also plan for a massive prison break, one of the POW camps, Camp Douglas, which would have tied down tens of thousands, hundreds of thousands, potentially, of Union troops, and had succeeded. The plan is neutralized because the Copperheads are absolutely convinced that they will win the election. They back down. It fizzles. And the special operation that we now talk about that's really profound is after the election is lost, they're looking at a way to somehow kidnap Abraham Lincoln. The plan is really hatched in Montreal at the St. Lawrence Hotel. It's Sanders and company and others. And oh, by the way, John Wilkes Booth visits the hotel.
1: Now, John Wilkes Booth was one of the most famous actors in America at the time. He was born into an acting family. His father was a famous actor. He grew up in Maryland. He had strong Southern sympathies. So he hatched this idea, and I don't know where it came from.
0: The excuse is that he's going up there for extra costumes. It's preposterous. I think what makes this so interesting is the story that we were all told is that Booth had, you know, his kind of gang of guys. They get together down in Washington, D.C., and they decide to hatch this plan. And the reality is it's hundreds of people. It's well-financed, and it's financed by the Confederate Secret Service. It is. And Booth is a braggart. I mean, inside of the St. Lawrence Hotel, in the lower area, there's a billiards room. And you can kind of picture the smoke-filled room and the mint juleps going around. And he's in there and sort of makes these references that we're going to change the world. And it's quite fascinating. But it's here that he gets a lot of his planning for this operation. And he's also given some key operatives that are also coming up to the hotel. John Surratt, for instance, is one of them. John is a, you know, youthful 20-something that is one of their best operatives. And he comes and goes from the St. Lawrence and goes on different missions. He's often accompanied by a woman by the name of, they name her the French woman, because she knows, she speaks French, typically wears a veil. You know, fascinating story. Her husband is a Confederate soldier that's always at war, never comes home, and she's just had enough of it and volunteers her services to become a spy. Booth then moves back to New York City by rail, meets other operatives there, which the place is teeming with them, and then comes back to Washington, D.C.
2: And thus was hatched the plot to kidnap Lincoln. By the way, there'd been many attempts to assassinate Lincoln, including on his journey from Springfield to Washington, D.C., way back when he first took office. We told a terrific story about that journey on the show. When we come back, more of the story of the Confederate Secret Service here on Our American Stories.
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2: And we return to Our American Stories and the final portion of our story on the Confederate Secret Service and the secret plot to kidnap, as you'll hear now, and kill Abraham Lincoln. Let's return to the story.
0: The Confederate Secret Service has a very elaborate plan to kidnap the president. They realize the best thing that they can do is to somehow seize him somewhere and by carriage bring him across to Maryland and into the eastern portion of Maryland, which is all southern.
1: 13 Confederate states in the South separate from the Union. Maryland stays in the Union. Part of it by strong arming on the part of the Lincoln administration, but there was an appetite in Maryland to not be part of this sectional crisis.
0: They have an entire line of a rat line, if you will, of messengers and couriers and even doctors that will be utilized to secretly move the team through Maryland and then to a boat and then ultimately to the Northern Neck. And it's here at the Northern Neck that they needed a security component.
1: The United States Army has posted soldiers throughout Southern Maryland because they knew that so many of those Southern Marylanders were communicating with and aiding and abetting the Confederacy across the Potomac.
0: They needed a security component to bring the men through not only Maryland, but also through the Northern Neck. Mosby's Rangers. What we find is in the winter of 1864, Mosby splits his command almost in half, and mysteriously, hundreds of men in multiple companies go to the Northern Neck. Ostensibly, it's to get fodder for their horses, because there's none up here. It's a nonsense argument. They're there to provide security for the potential kidnapping operation. The next main component is none other than one of the South's most dangerous men, Lewis Powell, who is a sort of hulking ranger that's silver-tongued, that can get his way out of anything, great with a gun, has this amazing charisma, and they depart with other rangers to Richmond. And he connects with the Confederate Secret Service. And he then deserts. Or at least that's the story. But it's preposterous. He deserts to Baltimore and joins the most dangerous special operation of the war, which is the plot to kidnap the president. Makes his way to Baltimore. He's handled entirely by the Signal Corps and Confederate Secret Service. I have all the receipts on this. And then he gets a telegram to arrive at Mary Surratt's house in Washington, D.C. He shows up, and there's all these other sort of older women. And there's a piano in the main room. He comes in kind of this dashing figure. He's very attractive and handsome. And he claims he's a preacher. And it doesn't, he sits down and he starts to play the piano. And he's charming the women. And they're like, this is the most handsome preacher I've ever seen. And just has this electric kind of presence. And he then sort of fits into the group. And they start to plot to kidnap the president. The first is a sort of harebrained plot where they find out Lincoln is near a federal building a few miles away from the house. And they attempt to seize his carriage. It doesn't work out. And then they plot and scheme. Lincoln makes an announcement. I mean, he's out in the open air near the White House. Booth actually encourages Powell, who's an expert shot with a pistol, to try to kill the president right then and there. And Powell demurs. And then another event takes place. One of the stories that I don't think has ever really been told. And that is a plan to blow up the White House. Mosby's Rangers are utilized to conduct ostensibly a raid to seize some supplies, but it's makes no sense at all near Burke Station. But their plan was to confuse the Union forces nearby and allow another man or a few men that had detonators. They were from the Confederate Torpedo Works to then infiltrate to Washington, D.C., where they would attempt to blow up the White House. But the plan was foiled by the 8th Illinois Cavalry, and Booth somehow gets word that that operation failed. And it's at that point that many believe that it was the French woman that infiltrated back into Washington, D.C. and gave Booth and his team the orders to execute the president. It's a classic decapitation mission. There's also another man that's assigned to the vice president. Interestingly enough, the Secretary of War, who's one of the most powerful men, isn't targeted. But the plan is kicked off at Ford's Theater. The other elements of the plan also occur. The man that was the operative that was sent after the vice president drinks heavily and just gets cold feet and doesn't do it. But Powell goes after Secretary Seward, who's very sick at this point. bedridden, and they have a plan to infiltrate his house. It's quite clever. He poses as a pharmacist that is delivering medicine to him. And one of the other conspirators actually worked as a pharmacist mate. He had all the right packaging and everything to say. Gets to the door and said, I'm here to deliver the medicine. And they don't believe it at first. And he keeps saying over and over, I have to deliver this medicine. Then he sticks his foot in the door and bursts in and kind of does checks his one of Stewart's bodyguards and charges up to the room and pulls out his pistol and at point blank range fires at Stewart, but it misfires. Then he pulls out a dagger and starts to just, hack the Secretary of State practically to death. And he's, somehow able to dodge, even as he's getting knifed. None of his vital organs are hit, but he's just turned into a Swiss cheese, basically. But then they get Paul. Somebody gets him off him, and he flees down the in the middle of the night and goes on the run, basically. And for several days, he tries to escape Washington, D.C., but he's not able to do it. And he goes back to the boarding house. And he goes back at exactly the wrong time because Northern investigators are inside the house and he's immediately questioned and the story doesn't check out. He's arrested. And there's a massive and sweeping manhunt to try to find Booth. Coincidentally, several of Mosey's men find him and he is escorted to another safe house and he hides in a barn. The North is able to put pieces of information together through one thing or another. And one of Mosey's men is rounded up and it leads back to the barn. The barn is surrounded and they try to get Booth to come out willingly. And they set fire to the barn. And there's orders not to shoot, but a sort of deranged member of the Union Cavalry by the name of Boston Corbett, a man that is literally a Mad Hatter, fires into the barn and it hits Booth and he's mortally wounded. What's interesting is they pull out his diary, which is fascinating. It includes maybe 100 or so pages. And in those pages, it talks about how he went up to Montreal to kidnap the president. They eventually round up the conspirators, all of them, and there's a trial. And it's, it's a quick trial. I mean, they want justice. Mysteriously, Booth's diary is never entered into evidence. And the Northern judges and authorities attempt to convict the other conspirators and Lewis Powell. And they also try to connect Jefferson Davis and the Secret Service to the entire plot. But it fails miserably. The prosecution utilizes witnesses that are tainted. They provide evidence that is false, demonstrably provable false, which destroys the entire case. We find out later is that George Sanders, one of his last actions was to coach these men on how to perjure themselves brilliantly, to blow up the entire federal case. And that is exactly what happens. They're convicted, but the Confederate Secret Service is off the hook, so to speak. They don't link it to them. They link it to Booth and his as a madman, as a kind of a lone gunman theory, right? I think it's interesting. I mean, one thing that is out there that we must consider is what if they were convicted and that the Confederate Secret Service was tied to them? It's interesting because it would have meant a continuation of the war, instead of the reconciliation that takes place. That's one possibility. It's unmistakable. The organization and the money that was needed to pull this off is something that only could have been done by like a state actor, which would be the Confederacy, versus a lone wolf like John Wilkes Booth, as he's portrayed.
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17: NBC News projects John Sununu will win the Republican Senate primary in New Hampshire. Speaking to supporters Tuesday night, Sununu called for real reform in Washington.
18: To everyone who voted for a different candidate in the primary, those that didn't come out to vote, I'm asking you, join us. Reject the chaos in Washington. Give the Granite State a senator who'll put the people of New Hampshire first every single day.
17: Sununu defeated Massachusetts Senator Scott Brown. NBC News is also projecting Congressman Chris Pappas will win the Democratic Senate primary, defeating progressive Karishma Mansour. Sununu and Pappas will face off in the midterms. The Supreme Court is rejecting an emergency request by Missouri Republicans to use a new congressional map for the midterms. On Tuesday, the High Court left in place a previous Missouri Supreme Court ruling that said the map could not be used while a ballot initiative that could veto the map moves forward. The new map would have eliminated one of the state's two Democratic-held seats. The state currently has 6 Republican-held seats and 2 Democratic-held seats. The U.S. has struck Iranian oil tankers, including at least one near Karg Island. That's according to multiple reports. Karg Island is the key oil hub located off Iran's southern coast. Iran recently threatened it would attack U.S. bases in the Middle East if the U.S. targeted Karg Island. Earlier this summer, President Trump had threatened to strike the island before walking back the threat. Last week, he posted an AI video of the oil hub being blown up. ABC is disputing a report that comedian Jimmy Kimmel will exit the network after 2027, pushing back on claims that his long-running late-night show is ending. Page Six reported Tuesday that the current 24th season of Jimmy Kimmel Live will be the last, citing a source who said Kimmel's contract is not being extended. The tabloid said he typically signs one-year deals with the Disney-owned network. ABC Entertainment rejected that account, telling The Hill the report is inaccurate and that any discussion of the show's future remains purely speculative. I'm Tammy Trujillo.
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0: they put 4 to 6 people.
1: Jeez. So,
0: and instead of having a lot of attendance, they had fewer attendance. And what they did was they put the women in restraints, like straitjackets, almost the entire day and throughout their entire stay. It was a nightmare. And there's no exaggerating it. There was this TV show called The Knickerbocker, where they had this scene that takes place in the lunatic asylum on Black Girls Island. They showed it just perfectly. They showed two long lines of women on either side of a hall.
1: Must have been crazy stuff. Stay with us, Stace. We got a break, but we'll come back and pick it up right there in a moment with Stacey Horn as we talk about Roosevelt Island, the bizarre things that happened there. Fortunately, not now, I don't think.

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0: justice system so that we can't even call what they do crimes.
1: They've been doing that for years, Stacey, for years. We're going to come back and take final calls with you in a moment on Coast to Coast AM.

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1: And I wanted to talk to you anyway about the UFO reports, what you think of them.
2: The best thing about it is it's really exciting. We got complete vindication because basically what happened was is the government admitted that we don't know what these spots, these objects, these bright lights are, but basically you can help the government because the thing we're finding out is government's not that bright and they need our help. So that's where Coast to Coast AM comes in and George Norrie comes in. Because you're going to have people on here that will give the government investigators an idea where to look, how to look, and what to look for. So it really does a lot of validation of the history of this show. And this is a huge step forward to getting to the truth because for the first time, we have the U.S. government admitting that there's something to this. Really admitting there's something to this. And that's a big step for all of us.
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8: John Sununu has won the Republican Senate primary in New Hampshire, defeating former Massachusetts Senator Scott Brown. Speaking to supporters Tuesday night, Sununu called for real reform in Washington.
9: To everyone who voted for a different candidate in the primary, those that didn't come out to vote, I'm asking you, join us. Reject the chaos in Washington. Give the Granite State a senator who'll put the people of New Hampshire first every single day.
8: Congressman Chris Pappas is the winner of the Democratic Senate primary. He defeated progressive Karishma Manzur. Sununu and Pappas will now face off in the midterms. The U.S. confirms it struck multiple Iranian tankers on Tuesday. Mark Mayfield reports.
10: In a post, U.S. Central Command said forces destroyed five Iranian crude oil carriers after the Islamic Revolutionary Guard Corps targeted a U.S. Navy warship with ballistic missiles twice over the past 2 days. The statement went on to say the U.S. warship successfully evaded the attempted Iranian attacks and continued to patrol regional waters. On Saturday, the U.S. targeted three Iranian vessels. The U.S. is applying both military and economic pressure on Iran while peace talks continue to fail. I'm Mark Mayfield.
8: A coalition of 9/11 family members don't want New York City Mayor Zohran Mamdani to attend this week's 9/11 remembrance ceremony. That story from Liz Warner.
11: The controversy surrounds Mamdani's appointment of Ramzi Qasem as the city's chief legal counsel. Qasem previously represented a convicted Al-Qaeda member who was the brother-in-law of one of the 9/11 hijackers. During a 9/11 signing last week, the mayor reportedly gave a ceremonial pen to Qasem, which has drawn considerable backlash. The mayor's attendance has already become a contentious issue. An online petition circulating has now garnered more than 100,000 signatures, calling on Mamdani to skip Friday's ceremony. In New York, I'm Liz Warner.
8: The premiere date for South Park's been set. The 29th season of the animated comedy will premiere on Comedy Central September 16th. New episodes will then drop every other Wednesday. I'm Tammy Trujillo.
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1: And I wanted to talk to you anyway about the UFO reports, what you think of them.
2: The best thing about it is it's really exciting. We got complete vindication because basically what happened was is the government admitted that we don't know what these spots, these objects, these bright lights are, but basically you can help the government because the thing we're finding out is government's not that bright and they need our help. So that's where Coast to Coast AM comes in and George Norrie comes in. Because you're going to have people on here that will give the government investigators an idea where to look, how to look, and what to look for. So it really does a lot of validation of the history of this show. And this is a huge step forward to getting to the truth. Because for the first time, we have the U.S. government admitting that there's something to this. Really admitting there's something to this. And that's the big step for all of us.
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3: Getting musicians to find a song's groove requires the right mindset and the space to stretch out. For John Fogerty, that's just the way he writes. He calls it the key to Creedence Clearwater Revival's Born on the Bayou.
4: I seem to write songs that leave room for a groove so that it's more than just words and melody. There's musicians with a groove. And you don't just get that by plugging in and starting. You have to get, it's like a good pair of Levi's. You just got to kind of settle in there, and everybody knows, well, now it's, we're heading up to the bridge, or we're heading up to the, you know, there was some sort of psyching up involved to get to the peak where we did Born on the Bayou, you know, and that certain groove was hit that time.
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5: 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And ultimately, we got disclosure. 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
9: We have the results of the New Hampshire primaries. Here's Mark Mayfield with the details.
10: John Sununu has won the Republican Senate primary in New Hampshire, defeating former Massachusetts Senator Scott Brown. Congressman Chris Pappas is the winner of the Democratic Senate primary. He defeated progressive Karishma Mansour. Sununu and Pappas will face off in the midterms. I'm Mark Mayfield.
9: Three jurors from the Massachusetts murder trial of Lindsay Clancy have come forward to talk about what happened during deliberations. The jury foreperson told NBC 10 Boston one holdout admitted he had reasonable doubt.
11: And then he said, but I'm still not going to say that she's not guilty by reason of insanity.
9: Clancy admitted to killing her three young children in 2023, but claimed it was due to postpartum psychosis. The jury deadlocked and a mistrial was declared last week. New documents appear to show New Yorkers were misled about the air quality in Lower Manhattan following the 9/11 terror attacks. Scott Pringle has that story.
12: Mayor Zoran Mamdani released 170,000 documents discovered just last year that he says show people got sick because government lied.
13: Told them they were safe to breathe in toxic air.
12: In the documents, tests show asbestos still in the air within a half a mile from Ground Zero, months after the 9/11 attacks. Comedian Jon Stewart has been a fierce advocate for 9/11 first responders.
14: Rather than take the steps to ameliorate the damage that that would cause to its citizens, they instead covered it up to get back to business.
12: The new documents may have information to help those with 9/11 illnesses. In New York, I'm Scott Pringle.
9: ABC is disputing a report that comedian Jimmy Kimmel will leave the network after 2027, pushing back on claims that his long-running late-night show is ending. Page Six reported Tuesday that the current 24th season of Jimmy Kimmel Live will be the last, citing a source who said Kimmel's contract is not being extended. ABC Entertainment rejected that account, telling The Hill the report is inaccurate and that any discussion of the show's future remains purely speculative. I'm Tammy Trujillo.
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0: give the government investigators an idea where to look, how to look, and what to look for. So it really does a lot of validation of the history of this show, and this is a huge step forward to getting to the truth, because for the first time, we have the U.S. government admitting that there's something to this, really admitting there's something to this, and that's a big step for all of us.
1: 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I'm Tony Cantillo, your fresh grocer, and today we're going to do a tip on cluster tomatoes. Okay, backyard tomatoes are all about dying, but cluster tomatoes are fantastic. 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
8: President Trump hosted a moving tribute to 9/11 first responders at the White House Tuesday morning, ahead of Friday's 25th anniversary of the terrorist attacks on America.
9: In just over 100 minutes, 175,000 tons of steel and concrete were reduced to ruin and 3,000 lives were extinguished.
8: 412 first responders died at Ground Zero. The U.S. confirms it struck multiple Iranian tankers. In a post, U.S. Central Command says forces destroyed five Iranian crude oil carriers after the Islamic Revolutionary Guard Corps targeted a U.S. Navy warship with ballistic missiles twice over the past 2 days. The statement goes on to say the U.S. warship successfully evaded the attempted Iranian attacks and continued to patrol regional waters. Americans tend to see domestic terrorist attacks as a larger threat than foreign ones. Chris Caraggio reports.
10: That's according to a new Reuters Ipsos poll in which a third of respondents said domestic terrorism is the most significant threat to the average American's safety. Just 20% said the same of foreign terrorist attacks. 42% said they believe the largest threats are random violent acts like mass shootings. I'm Chris Caraggio.
8: The Supreme Court is rejecting Missouri Republicans' emergency request to use a new congressional map for the midterm elections. On Tuesday, the High Court left in place a previous Missouri Supreme Court ruling that said the map could not be used while a ballot initiative that could veto the map moves forward. The new map would have eliminated one of the state's two Democratic-held seats. The state currently has six Republican-held seats and two Democrat-held seats. And the NFL regular season kicks off with a Super Bowl 60 rematch on Wednesday. The Seahawks raise their championship banner against the runner-up Patriots from Seattle. The Hawks trounced the Pats 29-13 in a lopsided victory to hoist the Lombardi Trophy last season. Week one continues on Thursday when the Rams and the 49ers duel from Australia. More than a dozen games are on the traditional Sunday slate, culminating in an NFC East showdown between the Cowboys and Giants from Meadowlands. I'm Mark Mayfield.
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2: PowerSlap 23 is live and free on YouTube on Thursday, September 17th. Dana White is bringing PowerSlap to Texas for the first time on the campus of Texas Tech University. Two massive title fights headline the card, including slap fighting legend Wolverine. Also on the card is former WWE champion Jake Hager and the debut of former UFC heavyweight

0: This is America in the Morning from Westwood One. Coming up this half hour,
1: the U.S. has hit multiple Iranian tankers in response to more attempted missile attacks. Sagar Meghani at the White House.
2: New York City comes clean about the airborne poison at the World Trade Center after 9/11. I'm Richard Johnson.
3: Republicans converge on Texas ahead of the midterms, and President Trump will join them. I'm Clayton Neville.
4: Damaging winds and heavy rains from Hurricane Lowell are pelting Hawaii's western islands. I'm Julie Walker.
5: The FCC cracks down on robocallers. I'm the new old tech guy, Chuck Palm.
6: 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I'm Kevin Carr.
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0: America in the Morning continues. Thanks for listening. We'll have more on Hurricane Lowell coming up later in the show. First, the national forecast. Here's AccuWeather.com meteorologist John Furyk.
10: Right now, it's looking like the highest risk for severe thunderstorms will be across the Great Lakes. We'll have showers and thunderstorms likely to impact travel in places like Chicago and Detroit, but the most intense thunderstorms should end up farther east across Ohio, northwest Pennsylvania, and western New York. Storms in these areas Wednesday afternoon will be capable of producing flooding downpours, damaging wind gusts, hail, and perhaps even an isolated tornado or two. After a couple of gorgeous days over the northeast Monday and Tuesday, Wednesday we'll see the humidity come up a bit, and there will likely be more clouds, though it should still remain dry along the I-95 corridor during the day, with a better chance for a shower coming in at night. The same front causing severe storms in the Great Lakes will extend westward through the nation.

0: It's 5 till. America in the Morning continues. Will 2027 be Jimmy Kimmel's swan song? A report in the New York Post says that the host of Jimmy Kimmel Live on ABC will end his show next year after a 25-year run. However, ABC is pushing back on that. The network swiftly responded with an ABC Entertainment spokesperson telling USA Today, quote, "This information is inaccurate. Any reports about the future of the show at this point are purely speculative." Kimmel, who has had numerous spats with President Trump, is slated to return from his summer vacation for the fall late-night TV season. Well, if you remember the days when you could drop off and pick up your loved ones at the airport gate, you may get to experience that again. Correspondent Ed Donahue reports on something new for people dropping off someone at the airport.
1: Some airport gates will be open again to people who don't have plane tickets. The program is called Gateside by TSA PreCheck, and it revives a tradition that went away after 9/11. Eligible TSA PreCheck members without plane tickets can pass through security and enter the gates. It gives people some extra time to see a friend or loved one before their flight takes off. It's free, but people must apply online 1 to 3 days before their planned visit and receive approval. The program is available for now at 13 airports, including Los Angeles International, Dallas-Fort Worth International, Harry Reid International in Las Vegas, and Salt Lake City International Airport. Ed Donahue, Washington.
0: It was 60 years ago today that they boldly went where no television show went before. Entertainment reporter Kevin Carr looks back at the history of Star Trek.
2: 60 years ago this week, television took its first step towards the final frontier. Star Trek premiered on September 8, 1966, breaking new ground in the genre and elevating science fiction beyond pulpy children shows. It featured an interracial cast with a Japanese helmsman, a black communications officer, and in season 2, a Russian navigator.
3: I know this saying. It was invented in Russia.
2: Even before it premiered, creator Gene Roddenberry cast a woman as the first officer in the original pilot.
4: What are we running here? A cadet ship number one? Are we ready or not?
5: All decks are ready, sir.
2: Later, the original pilot was edited into the two-part episode, The Menagerie.
6: Spock received a transmission from the starbase. A message from the former commander of the Enterprise, Fleet Captain Pike.
2: After cancellation, the show turned to animation as a Saturday morning cartoon in 1973.
7: Where are we, sir?
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2: And 6 years later, it debuted on the big screen with Star Trek the Motion Picture.
9: Well, for a man who swore he'd never return to Starfleet.
10: 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They drafted me.
2: 12 more films would follow with 3 Enterprise crews. 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
0: America in the Morning for Wednesday, September 9th, 2026 is produced by Jeff McKay. I'm John Trout. This is Westwood One.
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7: I'm Chris Turner. Here's what's trending. The U.S. war with Iran continues with both sides claiming and trading strikes. U.S. Central Command says it hit multiple Iranian crude oil carriers Tuesday after the Islamic Revolutionary Guard targeted a U.S. Navy ship over the last 2 days. Meanwhile, Iran claims it has captured a U.S. uncrewed submarine drone in the Strait of Hormuz. The Pentagon says the drone was surveying regional waters and had malfunctioned, adding it was not carrying any sensitive data or classified equipment. Severe weather moved through central Iowa last night, leaving fallen trees and power lines, flooded roadways, and thousands without power. The Des Moines Police Department says it received 225 calls between 5:45 and 7:45 last night and responded to 65 calls concerning storm-related issues. The RNC midterm convention is about to get underway for two nights in Dallas.
11: President Trump will speak both nights, with Vice President Vance speaking Thursday as well. Other speakers include Senators Ted Cruz and Rick Scott, along with many others seeking higher offices. RNC website says the convention is a way of reflecting the contrast between Republican and Democrat candidates leading into the November midterms. I'm Scott Kimbler.
7: The Waukee City Council is approving plans for a Walmart at Hickman and Alice's Road. The company says they want to serve the community.
12: We are going to be employing hundreds of people. We're going to be serving families. We're going to be contributing to the local economy.
7: A Walmart representative speaking with the council from our TV partner, Local 5 News. Waukee Mayor Courtney Clark says there will be ongoing conversations between the company and the city to make sure the partnership is a good fit. 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
20: 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Dees is unchanged. March down a quarter cent. May's up a quarter penny. September soybeans down 1.25 cents. And we're showing November, January, and March soybeans all up 2 cents. I'll have a complete look at the markets coming up. 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

0: Welcome to the Morning Farm Show, where, yep, we speak farm each and every morning at this time. My name is Dwayne Murley, and we are about a half hour away from the Iowa Morning News with Jeff Angelo. And boy, Jeff's got a lot to talk about today. Of course, a lot of flooding going on around the state of Iowa, and I can tell you that I've had just over 4 inches of rain over the last 4 days here in Rockwell City in my unofficial rain gauge. But yeah, just over 4 inches of rain here locally that I received anyway, and I've heard other reports kind of in that same ballpark too. So Jeff will take a look at some of the flooding around the state of Iowa. Also, three female jurors in the Lindsey Clancy case are giving media interviews, and Jeff's going to talk more about that, as well as a Hawkeye Marching Band member who passes away after collapsing in the heat on Saturday. So Jeff's got a lot to touch on here coming up in about a half hour from right now, right at about 5:38 on the Iowa Morning News with Jeff Angelo. And I was going to take a look at some of the current conditions around Iowa. We are showing fog in Cherokee as well as Lamar's, Sheldon, Sioux City, Spencer, and Storm Lake this morning. So if you're traveling into northwest Iowa, keep that in mind. And also scattered reports of rain around the state as well, including Creston and Lamoni, also Shenandoah, Ames, Ankeny. Thunderstorm right now, of course, in Des Moines. Heavy rain in Grinnell, Knoxville, and Marshalltown, and rain reported too in the Cedar Rapids area and the Quad Cities. So just keep that in mind as you make your way around the state of Iowa this morning. We are showing the grain complex mix right now, and I do need to let you know that we are being brought to you by our friends at Hertz Real Estate Services, Farmland Auction Brokerage, and Evaluations. And again, we are showing the grain complex pretty much mixed right now, mixed slightly higher fractionally, trading in the fractional trade in the corn complex here. September up a quarter penny at 5.11 1/4. December corn's up a quarter cent at 5.33 3/4. March up a quarter penny at 5.49 1/4. May up a half a cent at 5.57. September soybeans down 1 1/4, 13.01 1/4. November's up 2 3/4 at 13.19. January beans up 2 1/4 at 13.34 1/4, and March up 2 1/4 at 13.40 3/4. December soybean meal is up 1.30 a ton at 3.51.10. Oil up a quarter of a penny a pound at 70.93. December wheat, Chicago's up 6 cents at 7.53, and oats right now are up 2.5 cents at 3.77 1/2. Livestock all closed higher on Tuesday. It was very supportive in the supportive day in the live cattle complex. Contracts continuing to rally, really building off last week's momentum and hoping that support will continue to build again this week. October live cattle up $4.07 at $2.1702. December closed $4.50 higher at $2.1922. February live cattle up $3.87 at $2.2045. Now, we have not seen any cash cattle trade yet this week, but it is assumed that prices will be steady at best here. Now, Tuesday's harvest estimated at 109,000 head, 3,000 more than a week ago and 11,000 fewer than a year ago. Box beef prices, they were mixed as well. Choice up $1.40 at $3.7757. Select down 48 cents at $3.5538, and that is going to be on 83 total loads. 58.5 choice, 7 loads of select, no trim, and about 7.5 loads of ground beef. Now, today's cattle call, it is said to be steady, just given the fact that packers have plenty of supplies available to them. It's likely prices will be steady at best this week. The feeder cattle complex, after seeing the support of the live cattle market, well, the feeder cattle complex closed higher as well. September up 405 at 328.87. October closed $5.30 higher at 325.45, and the November up 572 at 320.45. Now, the market is getting close to the 40-day moving average, so we'll have to see if we get any pushback from there or if we push right through that barrier. The CME Feared Cattle Index for September 7th, up 60 cents at 326.98. Lean Hog Complex also able to close higher on Tuesday. Saw some support out there. October lean hogs $1.95 higher at 84 and a quarter. December closed up 257 at 75.05, and February up 242 at 77.65. Hog prices on the daily direct afternoon hog report averaged $86.35. Now that was on a range of $76 to $89.50, and that does show 3,840 head. Now pork cutouts totaled 264 loads, 240 of cuts and 24 trim. Then pork cutout values down $1.09 at $91.77. And Tuesday's harvest estimated at 483,000 head. 11,000 fewer than a week, or actually 11,000 more than a week ago, and steady with a year ago. Now the CME Lean Hog Index for September 3rd down just over a half a dollar at $90.54. And today's hog call, it is said to be steady to somewhat higher. Packers were not very aggressive on Tuesday, so we'll see how the look like today. Now, of course, being a shortened week with the Labor Day holiday on Monday, so we've only got four trading days, so most likely the market will pick up in the hog complex here throughout the day today. Tuesday, during the big show, Dr. Justin Glisson, state climatologist, was a guest, and, well, we talked about weather, we talked about rain, and talked about a lot of things on the big show. Again, Dr. Justin Glisson was the guest on the big show on Tuesday.
1: And on the telephone line right now is Justin Glisson, our climatologist here in the state of Iowa. Justin, I was going to ask you if we had maybe the hottest 3 days of farm progress. I don't believe we have. We've had hot weather farm progress, but when you team that with an inch of rain or so and 95 degrees, it gets downright sticky out there, and I think that's what we have coming today again.
2: Sure does. Yep, good to be with you this afternoon, guys. Yeah, the heat goes hand in hand with the rainfall that we're seeing. And luckily, you know, if you're in northwestern Iowa, we have widespread D1 and even a little bit of D2 severe drought, nice totals up that way. And again, these are disturbances riding along the ridge. But getting back to farm progress, if you look at the start to September, second warmest start on record for the month of September. So it could have been the hottest 3 days there at farm progress.
1: Justin, it seems like we're getting the heaviest rainfall in the same areas over and over again. Why is that?
2: Yep, it's just where this large-scale high pressure sets up. Generally, a part of the southern United States, excuse me, and you just get training of thunderstorms with really no steering flow out there. These thunderstorms pop up, rain a ton. There's a lot of moisture available in the atmosphere, and it just rains over the same part of the state, basically central Iowa, west central Iowa. And then our friends down in southeastern Iowa over the last 10 days have missed out on pretty much widespread rainfall. So where moisture exists, these thunderstorms can feed off that moisture, and that's where you get these pretty large amounts over the same area.
1: Well, it's the haves and have-nots. We picked up just on the west edge of the metro, something right at 2 inches, and then at the farm, which isn't 20 miles as a crow flies, half an inch. So that's a pretty big difference in just that shortened area. It's not like we're the only ones in the country getting weird weather. Though, I'm looking at Hawaii, and we had the big news over the weekend and this morning, in fact, of a hurricane that hit Hawaii, which doesn't happen often, but I think there's like three in a row waiting to go through the Hawaiian Islands. So is this the result of El Nino?
2: It's part of it, yes. So typically when we see El Nino, we have a lot more wind shear in the Atlantic, in the Gulf, and hurricanes hate wind shear. So we typically see less tropical activity in the Atlantic and the Gulf, where we do see higher amounts of tropical storms in the Pacific, where those Pacific warmer waters are that these storms can feed off of. So we're seeing the fingerprints of El Nino. Again, this could be historically strong El Nino as we move into October, November, December. And I think we're starting to see the fingerprints of El Nino develop in the upper Midwest. Warmer temperatures, but also if you look at the extended outlooks, a better chances of rainfall as we get into the second half of September. And that's historically what we've seen in strong events.
1: We had something happen at the Farm Progress Show. We had two lightning stops. And we've had rain before, but I don't recall lightning stops. Now, maybe we're getting better at predicting it, or are we seeing, you know, more of that lightning and wind shear and high winds here in the fall?
2: Yes. So lightning detection network across the United States is advanced substantially over the last several years. So even some radar apps will show you where lightning strikes are occurring. And of course, with Farm Progress being on so many acres, you don't want to take any kind of lightning strike or thunderstorms for granted, because it can do damage. But we are seeing, if you're looking at the trends, more thunderstorm activity in fall, also more thunderstorm activity in early winter, think of December. It's just a part and parcel of a warmer atmosphere, holds more water vapor, more instability for these thunderstorms to work off of, and that's where we get into highly variable weather. But this summer and getting into meteorological fall, definitely, depending on where you live, like you said, the haves and the have-nots, but it's been extremely interesting weather across the United States.
1: About 30 seconds left. Does that mean we're going to have a wet harvest season?
2: Hopefully not. If you, again, look at the data points that we have, 82, 83, 97, 98, in 2015 and in 2016, as the strong El Nino events getting into fall, they have tended to be slightly wetter, also warmer, so that's good for dry down in the field. But there's really nothing right now in the outlooks that would suggest a very wet pattern developing. Where we are seeing a very strong signal is on that temperature side through September, October, November.
1: Justin, we're going to talk to you again. Thanks for joining us today.
2: Thanks, Bob.
1: You bet. Justin Glisson, our climatologist here in the state of Iowa, talking about what we're heading into the harvest season. And, yeah, it sounds like El Nino, Duane, still has a firm grip
3: on sure
1: the entire country right now with strange weather.
3: It sure does, right there, Dr. Justin Glisson, a guest on the Big Show on Tuesday. Folks, let me tell you about our friends at QC Kinetics. And, of course, with September on the farm right now, there's no slacking off. Harvest is right around the corner. And, of course, we have seen some silage being cut and so forth, even some earlage being taken out on the field. And, of course, the equipment's running, the crops are moving along, and the days, you can feel they get pretty long at times. 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

0: welcome back to the Morning Farm Show where we speak farm. And I have received just over 4 inches of rain here in Rockville City in my official or unofficial rain gauge, I should say, but it is officially in my front yard. But yeah, just over 4 inches of rain here in Rockville City over the last 4 days in my rain gauge. And we're hearing about the same amounts at other locations around Calhoun County as well. Got a text from Bob here this morning. He's gotten about 5.25 inches at his house in West Des Moines, and then just under 6 inches south of Waukee, 5 inches, or actually 5.87 inches of the Fairgrounds, 5 inches in Adair, and also 4.5 inches in Monroe. So definitely some rainfall totals coming in on the heavy side here. 2.8 inches in Clona, just under 4 inches in Atlantic. Casey, just over 2 inches, and 3.3 inches in Sailorville. So those are some of the rainfall totals we're seeing here this morning. Now, the latest Iowa crop progress and condition report that came out yesterday afternoon, and it does say that 96% of the Iowa corn crop is in the doe stage, 79% of the Iowa corn crop is dented, 17% is mature, and the corn condition, 2% very poor, 4% poor, 17% fair, 58% good, and 19% excellent. Now, as far as soybeans, 6% are dropping leaves here in Iowa. Soybean condition, 2% very poor, 5% poor, 18% fair, 56% good, and 19% excellent. 100% of the oat crop here in Iowa has been harvested. Now, the pasture condition rated 3% very poor, 18% poor, 25% fair, 53% good, and 11% excellent. So the pasture condition, 64% good to excellent here in Iowa. The national rating sits at 18% good to excellent. Time to check back in with Chris Turner in the newsroom.
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2: I'm Chris Turner. Here's what's trending. President Trump is ratcheting up the trade war with Canada, looking to block some imports of motorcycles, dairy products, and alcohol. The administration says it's in response to new tariffs from Canada that went into effect Tuesday, a response to U.S. tariffs. The import ban goes into effect September 29th. The other 50% tariffs on Canadian goods, including steel and aluminum products, furniture, and paper products, go into effect September 15th. Ankeny voters decided to

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4: Historic flooding, a shocking divide among jurors in the Lindsey Clancy case, a Hawkeye band tragedy, and Republicans gathering with a blunt message for America. Plus, is a massive weather pattern about to change Iowa's winter? And why do Iowa drivers openly admit they ignore the speed limit? All ahead on Iowa's Morning News, Wednesday, September 9th. Good morning. Thanks for kicking off your workday with Iowa's Morning News. My name is Jeff Angelo. Flooding, the big story this morning as rain continues all across the Iowa Morning News listening area. Light rain right now in Des Moines, 70 degrees. We've got rain, fog, and mist in Cedar Rapids, also 70. And the Quad Cities is experiencing a thunderstorm, 71 degrees. Our guy Dwayne Murley talking farm this morning, reporting 4 inches to 5 inches of rain in many areas across Iowa. In fact, a flash flood warning covers much of our listening audience in the Des Moines metro area. One of the big stories in regard to the flooding this morning is the Walnut Creek has risen into flood stage, and the following streets are closed due to local flooding: Swanson Boulevard from 88th and 94th Street, Lincoln Avenue at 93 Court. The Clive Greenbelt Trail is also closed due to water and debris on the trail from 114th Street to 73rd Street. So Clive experiencing some flooding on its streets and trails due to Walnut Creek. Even here in Des Moines, our flagship station, WHO. Driving here this morning, a couple of things I observed. First of all, hydroplaning on the highway. So as you're doing the morning commute, I need you to keep both of those hands on the steering wheel in the 10 and 2 position. Sometimes we do it casual, I know, hang that hand out over the bottom of the steering wheel. And also, slow and steady, as there is definitely the possibility of hydroplaning this morning. Also in central Iowa, last night, overnight, 70-mile-an-hour winds at times. So it looks like in parts of Ankeny and Metro Des Moines, a tornado went through. Not saying it was a tornado. Those straight-line winds can do some damage. There's some debris on the streets as well. What's in your rain gauge this morning, and what are you seeing and experiencing as part of this constant rain? There's two ways to communicate with Iowa's Morning News. The WCI Pools and Spas text line is available. 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Also, the American Topper and Accessories Talkback line is available to you. What you do is, while you're streaming this program on the free iHeartRadio app, you can hit that microphone, send me a message. I may play it back a little bit later this morning. Well, there are at least three female jurors in the Lindsey Clancy case that are just furious at the one male juror that held out and refused to find Lindsay Clancy not guilty of killing her children. And they are now going to the media to do ragey type interviews. Now, as a reset, Lindsay Clancy in Massachusetts admits killing, strangling her three children. But her defense said that she was a victim of postpartum psychosis and also was on a lot of medication for mental health problems and was not responsible for the deaths of the children. And so the whole trial really came down to, did she know what she was doing? And now, because of these media interviews, we're finding out that a lot of the jurors were willing to find her not guilty. Now, let's reset on this story for just a moment. Remember last week, you heard from John Deaton, who's a former federal prosecutor in Massachusetts. And he told you, he said that there was no way this jury would find her not guilty. They'd find her guilty maybe with some mitigating circumstances. John just couldn't conceive of a scenario in which Lindsay Clancy was found not guilty. Well, according to these interviews now we're hearing with some of these jurors, the jury was ready to find her not guilty. And there was one male juror who just held out and refused to find her not guilty. And these jurors, these female jurors, are now going to the media and they're just furious because, of course, a mistrial now has been declared and Lindsay Clancy will be retried. The comment by one of the jurors that's gone viral is her upset over the fact that this male juror just couldn't get over the fact that Lindsay Clancy had killed her three children. Now, I'm not paraphrasing here. That is exactly what she said. And here is one of those jurors making that comment to MSNBC.
5: From Judge Sullivan's instruction. He actually said one day in the end, well, why don't we have the judge come in and read it again? And we were like, no, we have it in front of us. We don't need that. And we would highlight it and, you know, so-and-so, this is the definition of reasonable doubt. But he had the hardest time getting off the fact that Lindsay viciously killed her children.
4: Yeah, he had the hardest time getting over the fact that she had viciously killed her children. We couldn't get him past that. And so he wouldn't find her not guilty. And the Lindsay Clancy jurors are upset over that. Wow. Look, it's okay that this trial has inspired a conversation in this nation about postpartum depression. Also, all the medicines that she was prescribed for her mental health problems. That is an okay discussion to have. But to take it to another extent where the woman has admitted strangling her three children and a jury was attempting to find her not guilty of that. Look, there are a lot of implications to that, and I'll go to the abortion issue, because you know I've told you that I'm anti-abortion or pro-life, whatever you want to call me. But a lot of people believe this is where we have gone as a country, where we just can extinguish the life of our kids when they're and really walk away from it callously. That this is the kind of culture that we've created. I don't want to live in that kind of culture. Again, I can have a discussion separately of all of this about postpartum depression and how much medicine we give people who are struggling with mental illness. Those are important discussions. But a not guilty verdict in this case, there's a lot of us that don't want to live in a country that has that kind of culture. And these jurors are furious at literally telling the media that juror just couldn't get over the fact that she viciously killed her children. Tut, tut, tut. Still to come, this administration, of course, is getting a reputation for eliminating wokeism in our government. But is there one particular program that is still raising prices on our farmers and our consumers? We're going to talk about that in 5 minutes on Iowa's Morning News. Right now, though, it is time to talk a little farm. Our guy Dwayne Merley's at the Hertz Farm Management and Real Estate Services Farm Desk, and Dwayne's been talking farm and also monitoring those rainfall amounts around the state. Pretty stunning, Dwayne.
6: Yeah, absolutely, Jeff. And I've had just over 4 inches of rain here in my rain gauge here in Rockwell City over the last 4 days or so. And Bob's been texting in rainfall totals too around the state of Iowa. Atlantic just under 4 inches of rain last night. Also Casey just over 2 inches, and Sailorville Lake at just under 3.5 inches. So yeah, a lot of reports of rain in the rain gauge overnight, and we're also still showing some rain falling in parts of Iowa as well here this morning. So just keep that in mind too as you head out this morning, and also some fog being reported up in northwest Iowa too. Looking at the markets here, switching screens here, September corn up a quarter penny, 5.11 1/4, December up 3/4 at 5.34 1/4, March up 3/4 at 5.49 3/4, and May's up 0.75 cents at 5.57 1/4. September soybeans down 1 1/4, 13.01 1/4. November beans up 3 cents at 13.19 1/4. January is up 3 cents at 13.35, and the March is up 2 3/4 at 13.41 1/4. 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
12: Light rain continues in Des Moines, 70 degrees. Rain, fog, and mist in Cedar Rapids, 70 as well. Thunderstorm in Davenport, 71. On the WCI Pools and Spas text line this morning, 5 inches of rain in my rain gauge in Norwalk, 4.8 inches of rain in Indianola and Norwalk by the Catholic Church, 5.52 inches of rain. What's in your rain gauge? You can tell me. Glad to hear from all of the folks from around the state this morning. You can text the WCI Pools and Spas text line by texting WHO. That's the letters of this flagship station for the program. And tell me what's in your rain gauge this morning. 81530. Text 81530. No doubt, and we've talked about this, that the Trump administration has been trying to eliminate woke programs, climate change programs that raise costs across the nation for both our farmers and our consumers. But there is one Biden-era program that seems to be hanging on. Let's talk it over with the Executive Director of Consumers Defense. Sal Nuzzo is on the Davison Family Dentistry Newsmaker line this morning. Sal, welcome to Iowa's Morning News. Good morning.
13: Thank you so much for having me. It's great to be with you.
12: You know, Sal, I mean, we can make the assumption that the Trump administration and the USDA has been dismantling a lot of these Biden-era programs, but Consumers Defense recently issued a report. There's still one program out there that you'd like to see ended. What is going on, Sal?
13: Well, thank you for allowing me the opportunity to highlight this research, because you're exactly right. The Trump administration, and in particular USDA Secretary Brooke Rollins, have been stalwart allies in trying to dismantle all of the woke left agenda that's been left behind. Now, the one that we've uncovered is this group called Pathways to Dairy Net Zero, and it's a woke climate alliance committed to reducing carbon emissions in milk production. And the reason that we were alerted to this became came about because A small family-owned dairy farm in Wisconsin had gotten a letter and a request from someone representing their single largest buyer, asking them to, quote, voluntarily complete a form that would disclose all of the data on their herd, their nutrition, and their energy use. And so as we pulled the thread on this, it led to this group called Pathways to Dairy Net Zero.
12: And the thing is, Sal, about all these programs, and it just takes me back to the Obama and then the Biden era, where it's like, well, we're all willing to pay more because we're saving the environment. And that is the thing. Ultimately, the result of these programs is increased cost, not only for the producer, but the consumer. Am I right?
13: You're absolutely right. And the only thing I would say that the Biden and Obama administrations got half wrong was they aren't saving the environment. All they're doing is raising costs for the American consumer. And the way that they're doing this through this alliance is they're getting companies and trade groups and national governments even to commit to reducing carbon emissions in the production of milk. And what that does is it just raises the cost of milk for consumers because it goes through the entire supply chain. And the insidious part about this is that small family-owned dairy farm, if they do not, quote, voluntarily submit that data, their largest buyer is going to go elsewhere and they're going to be out of business.
12: So, Sal, has there been a response from the administration yet? I can't imagine they're hanging on to this program on purpose.
13: Well, you're absolutely right. They are looking to dismantle as much of the woke agriculture agenda, along with all the other parts of it, through the USDA. And as I mentioned, Brooke Rollins, she's been an ally on everything that threatens American agriculture. They've already reversed a number of the harmful Biden-era initiatives, including the Partnerships for Climate Smart Commodities. They've redirected funding back to farmers. They've blocked taxpayer funding for solar panels on productive farmland. There's still some things left to do, and this is kind of where the left is notorious. They plant their tentacles deep, and they really just try to wait out conservatives who are seeking to protect Americans from their worst ideas. And so this is just one that just, you know, kind of stuck around, and we're hopeful we've got it in the hands of USDA leadership, and we're looking forward to continuing the fight ahead.
12: Sal Nuzzo of Consumers Defense. Sal, thanks very much for that important update. Thanks for joining Iowa's Morning News this morning. And the reason I keep you aware of these things is because these do raise costs. Affordability is the big issue in the upcoming election. And we're talking about big things like gas prices. Wow! We filled up last night, the Queen and I. Oh, my goodness. But you got this, too. You got government stepping in with these constant regulations and impositions on our producers, and also raising the cost of items on the retail shelf. We're coming up on 6 o'clock. 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
12: 6 o'clock on a Wednesday, September 9th, 2026. Still to come this hour, are you dealing with flooding this morning? I want your firsthand reports. Plus, the female jurors from the Lindsey Clancy trial are publicly blasting the one man who wouldn't go along with them. And a heartbreaking loss strikes the Hawkeye Marching Band, and I did want to take a moment to talk about that as well. We are taking in your reports of what you're seeing as far as flooding this morning and what's in your rain gauge on the WCI Pools and Spas text line. 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At 6:01, we head into the newsroom. Chris Turner is standing by with your top story.
8: I'm Chris Turner. Here's what's trending. Gas prices are back on the rise in Iowa. AAA says the statewide average for a gallon of regular in the state is at $4.05, up 15 cents from yesterday. Diesel still near record highs, currently at $5.71 a gallon on average. Three jurors from the Lindsey Clancy murder trial have come forward to discuss what happened during deliberations.
9: The jury four-person spoke with NBC 10 Boston, saying she raised concerns about a fellow juror's handling of reasonable doubt and said she became frustrated with the holdout.
10: He had reasonable doubt. He admitted he had reasonable doubt.
9: She said that even though the juror said he had reasonable doubt, he would not agree to a not guilty verdict. Clancy admitted to killing her three children in 2023, but pleaded not guilty by reason of insanity. A mistrial was declared after jurors could not reach a unanimous decision. I'm Tammy Trujillo.
8: A new study suggests speeding has become normal for many Iowa drivers. A AAA study found nearly one in four Iowa drivers agree no one actually drives the speed limit anyway. Brian Ortner with AAA says the research shows many drivers believe going over the posted speed limit is normal behavior and often doesn't deserve a ticket.
11: Despite the deadly risks that come with speeding, almost half the drivers agreed they feel it's safer to drive with the flow of traffic rather than obey the speed limit. Many others have said it seems to be the norm nowadays, and nobody actually drives the speed limit. It's unfortunate.
8: The findings come as the state raised the default speed limit on qualifying two-lane highways and rural paved roads from 55 to 60 miles per hour on July 1st. It's 6:02. Checking your money. The opening bell rings this morning on Wall Street after stocks closed lower to begin the holiday-shortened trading week. Rising oil prices pressured stocks ahead of a key inflation reading later in the week. Americans have spent more than $100 billion more on fuel since the start of the Iran war. That's according to Brown University's Iran War Energy Cost Tracker that has looked at fuel prices since the conflict started on February 28th. That comes out to an additional $770 per household. I'm Chris Turner. Our next update in 30 minutes. Breaking news, severe weather, and traffic as it happens on your source for Iowa news.
12: Thank you, Chris. Dwayne Murley's at the Hertz Farm Management and Real Estate Services Farm Desk this morning. And Dwayne, I know we're right in the middle of it, but eventually I think markets get impacted from this kind of rain that we're seeing. Right, my friend?
14: Yeah, and that is very true, Jeff. And, of course, we'll show that in the crop report that comes out next Monday and just see how the rain affected the crop this week. So, yeah, you're absolutely right. And, of course, this is the time of year where we're seeing a lot of silage being cut and also a lot of earlage being taken out of the field as well. So definitely keeping an eye on that and whether farmers can get out into the fields and do the things that they do need to do. And speaking of that crop report, we actually had a delayed crop report this week. It came out on Tuesday because of the Labor Day holiday, but it does show that 96% of the Iowa corn crop is in the doe stage, 79% is dented, 17% is mature. Now, 6% of the soybean crop in Iowa is dropping leaves, and 100% of the oat crop has been harvested here in the state of Iowa. From the Hertz Farm Management and Real Estate Services Farm Desk, I'm Dwayne Murley.
12: Thank you, Dwayne. We're dealing with flooding this morning, and continuous rain is going to continue until mid-morning, and we're looking at the effects of all of that, and you're doing your usual wonderful job of keeping me up to date and all of our listeners up to date across the state. What are you seeing? What are you experiencing this morning as far as this rain and the flooding, and what is in your rain gauge? The WCI Pools and Spas text line's available to you. 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That means your text comes to me. And what are you seeing? To 81530, 81530. Also, the American Topper and Accessories talkback line is available to you when you're streaming the show on the free iHeartRadio app. There's a little microphone there. Hit that, record a message, send it my way. Just talking about the various amounts of rain, 1.4 inches between Madrid and Boone. And another listener texting in, 5.54 inches in Waukee at Ute and Ashworth. And we always love the accuracy of the rainfall totals that we're getting. But
15: It is a challenge on the morning commute this morning. I'm just going to tell you from my personal experience, because with the continuous rain, and you heard our guys talking farm this morning between 5 and 5:30 and doing rainfall amounts from around the state, we're talking 4 to 5 inches in many locations. You've got water running over the road, and you got the possibility of hydroplaning. So definitely keep a 10 and 2 grip on that steering wheel this morning. If you're like me, sometimes you're driving casual. You got the hand over the bottom of the steering wheel. Not this morning. Do that and then slow and steady. That'll win the race this morning with the water running over the roads. Keeping an eye on Walnut Creek this morning. It's at flood stage. So in Clive, you got streets and trails closed. In Clive, Swanson Boulevard from 88th to 94th Street, Lincoln Avenue at 93rd Court. The Clive Greenbelt Trail's also closed to water and debris on the trail from 114th Street to 73rd Street. Currently, light rain in Des Moines and 70 Cedar Rapids, rain, fog, and mist for your morning commute, 70 degrees. And a thunderstorm in Davenport currently, 71 degrees on a Wednesday morning. Well, we've got three female jurors very angry at the one guy in the Lindsey Clancy case that would not find Lindsey Clancy not guilty. This is shocking stuff. Look, you heard from my guy John Deaton last week. He was a federal prosecutor in Massachusetts, where this case took place. And he said, look, they're not going to find her not guilty. Maybe there's mitigating circumstances. You want to acknowledge postpartum depression or psychosis. You want to acknowledge she was on a lot of medicine for mental health problems. But he said, they're not going to find her not guilty, he said. Well, this jury sure tried. And there was one male juror that just refused. And three female jurors have now gone to the media, and they're expressing rage at that male juror. And one particular juror has gone viral for her comment about how she just can't believe the male juror couldn't get over the fact that Lindsey had killed her three children and admitted it. Here is that comment. Go ahead, kid, and bring up my audio this morning.
16: Sullivan's instruction. He actually said one day in the end, well, why don't we have the judge come in and read it again? And we were like, no, we have it in front of us. We don't need that. And we would highlight it. And, you know, so-and-so, this is the definition of reasonable doubt. But he had the hardest time getting off the fact that Lindsey viciously killed her children.
15: Yeah, he had the hardest time getting off that fact that she viciously killed her children. So mistrial's been declared, and I'm glad we don't live in a nation where somebody's being asked just to dismiss the fact that somebody killed her three children. Yeah, I know. Get over it. She's not guilty. Yeah, that is not a culture I want to live in. So mistrial has been declared, and Lindsey Clancy will be tried once again. Coming up, I did want to talk for a moment about the heartbreaking loss to the Hawkeye Marching Band over the weekend. I am a band parent myself, so you can feel for the Hawkeye's family and the family of this member. And Kirk Ferentz talked about it in his news conference, and he demonstrated in addressing this situation exactly why we love Coach Ferentz. You'll hear his comments coming up. 6:10 at The Voice of Iowa. 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
4: The biggest stories, plus frequent traffic and weather updates, and a lot of fun all morning long. 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
12: Light rain in Des Moines, 70 degrees this morning. Light rain, fog, and mist in Cedar Rapids, 70. A thunderstorm in the Davenport area, 71 currently at 616. Thanks for kicking off a rainy, floody Wednesday, September 9th, with Iowa's Morning News. You continue to update me on what you're seeing and experiencing. We'll continue to talk about it. First of all, let's check in with Chris Turner. Here's headlines.
5: President Trump will speak both nights of the Republican National Committee's first ever midterm convention that starts tonight. Gas prices are back on the rise across the country. AAA says the average price for a gallon of regular in Iowa has jumped 15 cents since yesterday, now $4.05 a gallon. And the 2026 NFL season kicks off today. It's a Super Bowl 60 rematch with the Seahawks hosting the Patriots.
12: Thanks for checking in around the state this morning. What you're seeing rain total wise?
7: In Altoona, we had 4.51 inches.
12: 4 to 5 inches mostly around the state. That's what I'm hearing. Not everybody. Williamson, Iowa, checking in on the WCI Pools and Spas text line this morning with 1.36 inches. So some varying amounts, but according to our guys at the big show and also what you're telling me this morning, 4 to 5 inches of rain overnight across the state, and flash flooding continues to be a concern and will be a continue to be a concern, as you know, for the remainder of the week. Even if we're not getting any more rain, we're going to continue to keep you up to date right here at Iowa's Morning News. Well, very sad story out of Iowa City as the University of Iowa community is mourning the loss of Hawkeye marching band member Derek Phillips. Phillips, a student and mellophone section leader, passed away on Tuesday morning after suffering a medical emergency over the weekend. According to the information shared by both the marching band and Phillips' family, he collapsed in the heat on Saturday and suffered a sudden cardiac arrest. He was taken to the University of Iowa Hospitals and Clinics, where he remained on life support until it was removed on Monday. Coach Kirk Ferentz opening his news conference with a tribute to Phillips and talking about the situation.
13: I'll begin by talking about one of the members of the Hawkeye marching band. Just all of us were heartbroken to learn about the passing of Derek Phillips. Derek was a third-year member of the band and became ill Saturday at the game. His family posted on social media that he suffered a sudden heart cardiac arrest and was rushed to the hospital and then unfortunately passed away this morning. So just on behalf of everybody associated with our program, just want to offer our thoughts, our condolences to his family, his friends, and all the people that he impacted, certainly in his life. And it's just a really, really very, very sad thing.
12: And you can hear the emotion in Coach's voice, and that's why we love the coach, because he loves everybody associated with the Hawkeyes program, and this is a tough thing to deal with. You know that the Hawkeyes marching band didn't perform at halftime on Saturday because of the heat, and there were several announcements made during the game saying, look, fans, we love you, and we think you're the greatest fans in the world, but if you want to go home, feel free. It was tough battling that heat and humidity and trying to enjoy the football game over the weekend. Let's talk a little farm this morning. We're not dealing with the heat, but we are dealing with copious amounts of rain. Our guy Dwayne Murley's on top of it all
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8: 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And yeah, I've had 4 inches of rain here in my gauge over the last 4 days, so I'll go out and check it too and see what we got overnight. But I do know 4 inches of rain in my gauge officially over the last 4 days. That started over the weekend. The markets here this morning showing corn trading fractionally higher. December's up a half a cent at 534. March is up a quarter penny at 549 and a quarter. And May corn is up a half a cent at 557. Soybeans, we're showing the November, January, March, and May contracts all up 1 1/4 cents. 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
15: Thank you, Dwayne. It's 6:21. It's a Wednesday morning. 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
15: Light rain continues in Des Moines, 70 degrees this morning, light rain, fog, and mist in Cedar Rapids, 70 as well, and light rain in Davenport, 70 at 627 at Iowa's Morning News. Let's take a look at sports.
11: The Seahawks begin defense of their title tonight. They host the Patriots in a Super Bowl rematch as the NFL kicks off a new season. A new deal for Buccaneers quarterback Baker Mayfield. He agrees to a 3-year extension with Tampa Bay worth $165 million. And the U.S. Open will include an All-American men's semifinal. Francis Tiafoe and Ben Shelton will meet after both won 5-set thrillers, Shelton upsetting 2-seed Carlos Alcaraz. I'm Matt McCoy.
15: Well, with the midterm elections now less than 2 months away, Republicans are trying something that's never been done before. It's a national GOP midterm convention. This is a 2-day event that's going to kick off this afternoon in Dallas. And as you're hearing our guy Chris Turner report, word is that President Trump is now going to speak both days. J.D. Vance also set to speak a little bit later today. And the message of the Republicans is going to be very simple. Our opponents are crazy. Loony. Do not elect them. That's what they got to do at this point, because apparently prices are not going to go down before the next election. I'm sure you've filled up in the last couple of days. The Queen and I did so last night. Wow. And we're at the point where Iran is not going to agree to a deal. Their plan has worked to just extend this thing out, this conflict out, and the problems in the Strait of Hormuz out, hoping that high gas prices plus other prices that are up in America will cause the Republicans to lose control of the Congress and stymie the Trump agenda, and then they hope they can get a better deal out of America. So they're going to hold out for the next election, and the Republicans now can't campaign on lowering costs. So they are going to pivot, and you're going to hear a lot of radio ads in the next few weeks over how crazy the Democrats are. They're going to pivot away from the economy, and they're going to try to use these conventions, these couple of days of convention, to try to fire up their supporters and get them to the polls. You know that when President Trump is not on the ballot, Republicans have real trouble getting Trump voters to the poll, and they're still struggling with that with the prices up as they are, and they're continuing to be high. 6:29, you're listening to Iowa's Morning News.
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1: 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Also on the card is former WWE champion Jake Hager and the debut of former UFC heavyweight Chris Barnett. 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
12: 6:30 on a wet Wednesday, September the 9th. Let's head into the newsroom. Chris Turner has top national statewide stories.
5: I'm Chris Turner. Here's what's trending. The U.S. war with Iran continues with both sides claiming and trading strikes. U.S. Central Command says it hit multiple Iranian crude oil carriers Tuesday after the Islamic Revolutionary Guard targeted a U.S. Navy ship over the last 2 days. Meanwhile, Iran claims it has captured a U.S. uncrewed submarine drone in the Strait of Hormuz. The Pentagon says the drone was surveying regional waters and had malfunctioned, adding it was not carrying any sensitive data or classified equipment. Severe weather moved through central Iowa last night, leaving fallen trees and power lines, flooded roadways, and thousands without power. The Des Moines Police Department says it received 225 calls between 5:45 and 7:45 last night and responded to 65 calls concerning storm-related issues. The RNC midterm convention

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1: Thank you, Chris. Monitoring the rain gauge and the farm news this morning is our guy, Dwayne Murley. He's at the Hertz Farm Management and Real Estate Services Farm Desk. And Dwayne, ever since I heard you talking farm between 5 and 5:30 this morning and saying, look, it looks like 4 to 5 inches of rain at many stops around Iowa, a lot of the listeners are confirming that in the text line and also on our American Topper and Accessories Talkback line. 4 to 5 inches of rain, my friend, and so we're going to be dealing with that for quite a while.
2: Yeah, exactly, Jeff, and being brought to you this morning by your local Kubota dealer. Yeah, Bob Quinn checked in earlier this morning, 5.25 inches at his house in West Des Moines, just under 6 inches near Waukee, 5.5 inches in Cumming at the fairgrounds, just under 6 inches, 5.87 at the fairgrounds, and 5 inches in Adel, and then also just over 2.5 inches at the farm. So 4.5 in Monroe and 1 inch in Boone, 3 in Vinton. So some varied amounts of precipitation being reported last night around the state of Iowa. In the livestock trade on Tuesday, we did see live cattle, feeder cattle, and hogs all closed higher. October live cattle up $4.08, December up $4.50, February live cattle up $3.88, and April up $3.80. Now feeder cattle saw the September up 405, October up 530, and November up 573. And of course, the livestock trade that will reopen here at about 2 hours from right now at 8:30. From the Hertz Farm Management and Real Estate Services Farm Desk, I'm Dwayne Murley.
1: Thank you, Dwayne. Well, we're dealing with a lot of water over the road this morning. Also on the WCI Pools and Spas text line, Jeff, large swatches of neighborhoods don't have traffic lights. North of downtown Des Moines, 2nd and 6th Avenue. Yep, hadn't thought about that, but that is always a challenge when we have this kind of extreme weather. The stoplights going out, sometimes due to a power outage in the neighborhood. So also something to be aware of. We're about 5 minutes away from your next traffic update right here on Iowa's Morning News. Speaking of extreme weather, I have been reading lately that there are some forecasters saying that a Super El Nino might be forming. And I'm saying to myself, that sounds serious, but I don't know how. So I'm going to go to a guy that has some expertise in this area. He's our friend, state climatologist, Dr. Justin Glisson, who's back on the Davison Family Dentistry Newsmaker line. Dr. Glisson, always a pleasure. Good morning to you.
3: Good morning, Jeff. Nice to be back.
1: All right, let's talk about this. What is a Super El Nino, and is this a thing? Is it forming?
3: It is forming. It's strengthening. And we term an El Nino event or a La Nina event, which is the cold phase, by how warm or cold the sea surface temperature is in a specific part of the Pacific, the eastern equatorial Pacific, to be specific. And when we look at a very strong event, which we haven't seen in the observational history, that would be a sea surface temperature anomalies about 4 degrees warmer than the 30-year average. So this impacts the atmosphere. We see more thunderstorm activity in the eastern Pacific, and this in turn impacts the storm track over the United States through fall and into winter.
1: So is it forming right now, or is it formed, Dr. Glisson? Because obviously you and I are talking in a morning where a lot of locations around Iowa just got 4 to 5 inches of rain. Is this Super El Nino, or are we still waiting on that effect?
3: We may be seeing the fingerprints of this Super El Nino event that's forming. It has formed. It's currently present in the Pacific. And as I mentioned, it's strengthening. There's a 95% probability in the October, November, December timeframe that this Super El Nino event, or a very strong event to use technical terms, will be present. And it will just depend on how the atmosphere responds. Now, if we look at the last three strong events that we've had, 1982, 1983, 1997 into 1998, and then 2015 and 2016, and look at the behavior that we've seen temperature and precipitation-wise, typically in September, October, November, meteorological fall, we see much warmer temperatures across the upper Midwest, but also wetter conditions. And if you look at the first 9 days of September, this has been the second warmest start to a September since the end of the 1800s.
1: Wow, that is amazing. And of course, Dr. Glisson, I can hear

0: the listener now saying, okay, if we're going to get a lot of precip for the fall, what's that mean for winter? Are we setting up for a lot of snow?
1: Actually, the opposite of that. And if if this is thematically true to strong El Nino events going into winter, we generally see warmer temperatures as well, but less snowfall. And we've seen in the past warmer Decembers, and that has given us more rainfall events in December versus snowfall. And if you look at the 30-year average without El Nino or La Nina, we've lost about 6 to 12 inches of snowfall across the state historically from what we've seen in the past. So you add on this very strong event with the warm temperatures, we could see a lot less snow than we expect, but we could also see more rainfall events and more mixed precipitation events.
0: So just going forward from today, Dr. Glisson, I know you're always very aware what's going on in the ag community. We've got flooding going on today and constant rain, 4 to 5 inches being reported around the state, possibly more rain this fall because of the super El Nino. It's going to make harvest quite a challenge, isn't it?
1: Hopefully not. You know, we only have 3 data points to really tell us what previous falls have acted like. But when we look at the Corn Belt and we look at agriculture in general and the weather variability, generally, yes, we may see more rainfall in meteorological fall through harvest, but we typically see less extreme events. Now, coming off the heels of 4 to 5 inches across the state, a broad swath of the state over 24 hours, hard to tell our farmers that we're not going to see these extreme events moving forward over the next several weeks. But generally, we do see less variability, less extremeness through fall. Where we do see more extremeness is in the southern hemisphere as they exit their winter time. So there's a higher correlation to weather during the cold months versus the warmer months.
0: Our state climatologist, he's Dr. Justin Glisson. Always great to hear from him on these type of events, all the things you're reading about that might go on weather-wise this fall. Dr. Glisson, thanks for checking in. We will be talking to you again soon. We're coming up on 640. 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

0: Moines, 70 with light rain, fog and mist in Cedar Rapids. Light rain and 70 in Davenport. We've already had some great conversations this morning on Iowa's Morning News. Thanks to Dr. Justin Glisson. He just talked about how Super El Nino will affect the fall weather around Iowa. Also earlier this morning, Sal Nunzo on how a climate change program is raising the price of your milk and how folks like Sal are demanding that program be dismantled. Now, if you've missed any of those conversations, you got in the middle of them, no problem. Go to that free iHeartRadio app, set a preset for Iowa's Morning News with Jeff Angelo. Then a little later in the morning, when you go back to the app, that preset button will appear. Hit it, and this program appears in podcast form. 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
1: President Trump will speak both nights of the Republican National Committee's first ever midterm convention that starts tonight. Gas prices are back on the rise across the country. AAA says the average price for a gallon of regular in Iowa has jumped 15 cents since yesterday, now $4.05 a gallon. And the 2026 NFL season kicks off today. It's a Super Bowl 60 rematch with the Seahawks hosting the Patriots.
0: Thank you, Chris. Our guy, Dwayne Murley's at the Hertz Farm Management and Real Estate Services Farm Desk. And Dwayne, just got done talking to our friend, Dr. Justin Glisson, the state climatologist. I know you've been talking with him as well. He's saying maybe more rain than usual this fall, but no extreme events to affect the harvest. But I know that's something that you and Bob are monitoring as we head toward harvest, how that weather is going to affect you guys.
2: Yeah, definitely, Jeff. No doubt about that. And, of course, being brought to you this morning by John Deere, your farm, your data, your call. Learn more at deere.com/your data. But, yeah, harvest will be getting underway here over the next several weeks. And of course, we're already seeing silage being taken out of the fields and even some earleage and so forth. So there is some field work going on, but probably 2.5 to 3 weeks away from harvest really getting underway here in the state of Iowa. Seeing a lot of soybeans turning colors right now, and corn also drying down pretty quick as well. So our eyes are definitely on that, and like you said, also on the rainfall amounts too that could affect the harvest activity and how quick we do get the crops out of the field this year. Now, as far as the grain trade here this morning, we are showing December corn down 1.5 cents at 5.32, March down 1.25, 5.47 and 3 quarters, and May down 1.25 at 5.55 and a quarter. November soybeans down 0.5 cent at 13.15 and 3 quarters. January is up 0.25 at 13.32 and a quarter, and March unchanged at 13.38 and a half. I'll have markets coming up here throughout the rest of the morning, and of course we'll be back with Bob at 11 o'clock to kick off the big show from the Hertz Farm Management and Real Estate Services Farm Desk. I'm Dwayne Murley.
0: Thank you, Dwayne. What's in your rain gauge this morning? What are you experiencing on your morning commute? Let me know. The WCI Pools and Spas text line's available to you. Text the call letters of our flagship station, WHO, and what you're seeing to 81530. You can also hit the American Topper and Accessories talkback line by pushing that little microphone you see when you're streaming the program. Record a message, send it my way. Well, if you've ever felt like everybody in Iowa is speeding, new research suggests you're not imagining it. A new AAA Foundation study found that nearly 3 out of 10 drivers agree with the statement, no one actually drives the speed limit. Researchers say speeding's been normalized on many roads across the country. The survey found that while most drivers think speed limits are reasonable, they also think they're suggestions. Many believe that driving about 10 miles per hour over the limit is acceptable. Nearly half say it's safer to keep up with traffic than to strictly follow the posted speed limit. You'll recall when the legislature was debating raising the speed limits on two-lane rural roads from 55 to 60, you said, Jeff, that just means the speed limit's going to go up to 65, and it does seem like most Iowans are okay with that. Do you think it's okay to speed? That's my question this morning. I mean, a lot of us talk ourselves into it. You let me know. We'll talk it over on Iowa's Morning News. 6:51, you're listening to Iowa's Morning News.
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0: Rain across Iowa for your morning commute. Light rain in Des Moines and 70 currently. Light rain, fog, mist 70 in Cedar Rapids. Light rain in Davenport, 70 as well. Let's take a look at sports.
18: The Seahawks begin defense of their title tonight. They host the Patriots in a Super Bowl rematch as the NFL kicks off a new season. A new deal for Buccaneers quarterback Baker Mayfield. He agrees to a three-year extension with Tampa Bay worth $165 million. And the U.S. Open will include an All-American men's semifinal. Francis Tiafoe and Ben Shelton will meet after both won five-set thrillers, Shelton upsetting two-seed Carlos Alcaraz. I'm Matt McCoy.
0: On the WCI Pools and Spas text line, Jeff, 4 inches of rain in the Park Fair Mall area. What's in your rain gauge? You can text it to me by texting WHO and what you're seeing this morning to 81530. You're also reacting to that new AAA study that I talked to you about, in which most Iowans say, it's okay to speed. Jeff, I always follow the 10% rule for speeding, never more than 10% of the speed limit. 5 over in a 50, 6 over in a 60, 7 in a 70. It's easy math, and yeah, I can see it just setting the speed control for that. I was also talking about how this year, when the legislature debated going from 55 to 60 on the two-lane rural roads, most of you said, well, that's just going to raise the speed limit, Jeff, to 65. This texter says, from what I've noticed in the roads, they raised to 60 mile an hour. I don't really see any kind of speed increase. It seems like people running a comfortable speed, even if it was only 55. Iowa State Fair organizers have unveiled their theme for the 2027 Iowa State Fair. It's all that. No, that's it. That's the theme. It's all that. Fair leaders say the theme is meant to capture everything people love about the Iowa State Fair, the food, the fun, the competitions, the traditions, and the classic fair moments that keep Iowans coming back year after year. The 2027 Iowa State Fair is scheduled for August 12th through the 22nd. I saw some folks on social media going, I don't know if I'm enthusiastic about that theme. But then you see the merchandise. It's the merchandise that makes it. You get the theme, and then you're like, okay, that's really cool. If you're counting down to Girl Scout cookie season, the Girl Scouts of the USA have announced two new cookie products, and for the first time, one of those cookies are not for you. One of them will be made for dogs. It's called Patch Pals, and the treats are going to be made specifically for dogs. 6:59 at Iowa's Morning News.
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0: 7 o'clock on an eventful Wednesday, September 9th, 2026. Good morning. Thanks for kicking off your work day with Iowa's Morning News. Coming up, we're going to talk about an unusual political convention that's firing up today. We're also going to hear from angry Lindsey Clancy jurors. And also, of course, we're getting your flooding reports from all across Iowa on the WCI Pools and Spas text line, as well as the American Topper and Accessories Talkback line. First of all, we head into the newsroom this morning. Our guy Chris Turner has your top stories.
1: I'm Chris Turner. Here's what's trending. President Trump is ratcheting up the trade war with Canada, looking to block some imports of motorcycles, dairy products, and alcohol. The administration says it's in response to new tariffs from Canada that went into effect Tuesday, a response to U.S. tariffs. The import ban goes into effect September 29th. The other 50% tariffs on Canadian goods, including steel and aluminum products, furniture, and paper products, go into effect September 15th. Ankeny voters decided to approve a 1% local option sales tax during a special election yesterday. That's according to unofficial results from the Polk County Election Office, which show 64% of voters in favor of the measure. The Ankeny sales tax will increase from 6 to 7% starting on January 1st. The city says the additional 1% sales tax is expected to bring in an estimated $12 million in revenue per year, which would go toward property tax relief and capital projects. TSA is now allowing non-ticketed visitors into terminals at several U.S. airports. 13 airports will begin allowing those who already have pre-check or known traveler numbers to apply for a pass on the TSA website between 1 and 3 days before arriving. The new gateside passes may have limited availability during peak times. The NFL regular season kicks off today with a Super Bowl 60 rematch.
20: The Seahawks wave their championship banner against the runner-up Patriots from Seattle. The Hawks trounced the Pats 29-13 in a lopsided victory to hoist the Lombardi Trophy last season. Week 1 continues on Thursday when the Rams and the 49ers duel from Australia. I'm Mark Mayfield.
1: It's 7:02. Checking your money. Meta is introducing a new AI agent that's designed to be a personal assistant. Muse is being powered by the company's AI model, Muse Spark. It comes at a time when Meta is struggling to convince consumers and courts it can be trusted with sensitive personal data. I'm Chris Turner. Our next update in 30 minutes. Breaking news, severe weather, and traffic as it happens on your source for Iowa News.
0: Thank you, Chris. What's in your rain gauge this morning? You're checking in with me on the WCI Pools and Spas text line, as well as the American Topper and Accessories Talkback line as well. Also, you can give me an idea of what you are seeing this morning with this flash flooding going on around the area. For the most part, it looks like many towns in Iowa got 4 to 5 inches of rain overnight. That was first reported by our guy Dwayne Murley. He was talking farm between 5 and 5:30 this morning and starting to check the earliest rain gauge readings with folks across the state. 4 to 5 inches. Not everywhere, though. Checking the WCI Pools and Spas text line. 5 inches in Norwalk, 4.8 Indianola. Also, just to give you an idea here, 1.4 inches between Madrid and Boone, 5.54 inches in Waukee. Williamson checking in this morning with 1.36 inches. So, again, various amounts. Also, as far as your morning commute, one listener saying, look, we've got large swatches of neighborhoods where the stoplights are flashing red. That's always something to have to deal with. I know in my morning commute, with the rain being so steady overnight, rain coming over the road, and that always raises the possibility of hydroplaning. So if you're one of those casual drivers, you know, draping the hand over the top of the wheel or what have you, not this morning. 10 and 2 on the wheel and slow and steady as she goes in order to avoid hydroplaning, as this steady and constant rain has definitely caused water to run over the roads. We're mourning with the University of Iowa community this morning as Hawkeye marching band member Derek Phillips has passed away. Phillips, student and mellophone section leader, passed away Tuesday morning after he suffered a medical emergency over the weekend. According to information shared by both the marching band and Phillips' family, he collapsed in the heat on Saturday and suffered a sudden cardiac arrest. He was taken to the University of Iowa hospitals and clinics, where he remained on life support until it was removed. Band director Dr. Eric Bush described Derek as a beloved musician, a leader, a friend, and student who represented the very best of what it means to be a Hawkeye. The marching band says it plans to honor his memory beginning at this Saturday's game and throughout the season. But so difficult to talk about this morning. It was very hot, of course, at Kinnick Stadium over the weekend. The marching band did not perform at halftime. There were frequent announcements on the PA system saying, fans, we love you and you're great fans, but you don't have to stay if you're getting overheated. Unfortunately, it did take its toll on Derek. And even Coach Ferentz making a note of this yesterday, opening his press conference in a very emotional way, like his voice breaking as he talked about Derek Phillips. And that's why we love Coach Ferentz, because he has a real passion for all that are involved in the Hawkeyes program and Hawkeyes in general. And it's certainly an emotional moment for Coach Ferentz paying tribute to Derek Phillips. Starting this afternoon, a very unusual political convention. Our friend Eben Brown, Fox News Radio, is back on the Davison Family Dentistry Newsmaker line this morning to give us the scoop. Good morning, Eben. Welcome back to Iowa's Morning News.
2: Good morning from Dallas.
0: All right, from Dallas. What are those Republicans up to, Eben?
2: Well, they've set the stage for what looks like a political convention. They've got all the big signs up, 2026 Republican convention. The big balloons are already affixed to the ceiling, where they pull them, you know, they pull down the cord and they'll fall at some point, I guess, tomorrow night. And on the floor, they have the vertical signs with all the state names, even the territory names like Guam and Puerto Rico and all that. And the only thing is, they're not going to be counting delegate votes to nominate a president, because we don't need to do that. This is a chance for not just President Trump, but Vice President Vance, but also congressional candidates, senatorial candidates, incumbents, newcomers, to get up in front of a very large arena that we expect would be packed, and give a speech, and to sort of galvanize their base. They need turnout. Republicans normally don't do well with turnout in general. They do even worse when it's not a presidential year. And there's the old curse that the president loses the Congress in a midterm. And the president now, President Trump, can't afford to do that. If he loses the House of Representatives, the Democrats have already said they're going to impeach him. If he loses the Senate as well, he runs the risk of being removed from office. So the president's political legacy is really on the line here, and he needs to do what he needs to do to get the base to turn out and not be lazy, and maybe even convince some other people or reassure some other people who may have voted him but were now on for him but are now on the fence. He needs to keep them on his side and get them out in November.
0: Well, and the Republicans openly admit, including the Republican chair here in Iowa, Eben, that with Trump not on the ballot, boy, it's sure hard to get a lot of those Trump supporters out. And it seems to me like dangling the threat of impeachment in the upcoming election. That's going to be one of the things that the president will reference to try to get his people enthusiastic about the fall, right?
2: I imagine, or enthusiastic or scared could be the other way of looking at it. Of course, if the president were to be removed from office, and I do think that's an extreme long shot, but that means Vice President Vance ascends to the presidency and runs as an incumbent in 2028. So Democrats should probably think twice about it. I think, you know, in their bloodlust to get rid of President Trump, they might find themselves with an even stronger nemesis going forward. So, you know, they should think carefully about it, about those political ramifications. But, you know, the idea that they're out for blood with President Trump, I think, rings true. There are plenty of people who are not only surprised that President Trump was reelected to the White House, but that he's not in prison. There are plenty of people who would have assumed just 2-3 years ago that's where he would have been, and not, you know, once again out in front of a political convention stage trying to drum up support.
0: Great political analysis this morning from our friend Eben Brown, Fox News Radio, reporting from Dallas. Thanks, Eben, very much for checking in. Of course, we'll have a lot of audio from the convention for you over the next couple of days on Iowa's Morning News. 7:11 is the time. Boy, the Lindsey Clancy jury is sure mad at each other. And we're going to talk about why that is momentarily. Matter of fact, in about 5 minutes on Iowa's Morning News.
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0: We're going to continue to deal with rain during our morning commute on this Wednesday. Light rain in 70 in Des Moines. Fog, mist, and rain in Cedar Rapids, 70. 70 as well in Davenport with some light rain. We're coming up on 717. Let's check back in with our newsroom and get today's headlines.
1: President Trump will speak both nights of the Republican National Committee's first ever midterm convention that starts tonight. Gas prices are back on the rise across the country. AAA says the average price for a gallon of regular in Iowa has jumped 15 cents since yesterday, now $4.05 a gallon. And the 2026 NFL season kicks off today. It's a Super Bowl 60 rematch with the Seahawks hosting the Patriots.
0: Thank you, Chris. Chris, coming up with your top stories at 7:30. We are talking this morning about the unusual midterm convention that the Republicans are doing, trying to fire up Republican voters on the WCI Pools and Spas text line. Jeff, when are you going to say that this is the most important vote we will ever cast in our entire life? Well, I don't usually say that. And, of course, over the years, you and I have laughed about that. Because, well, I don't say it over and over again because you hear it over and over again in every election. But when you think about it, it actually is true. It is the most important vote you'll ever cast in your life until the next vote. So think about this. I mean, this vote this fall, if the Democrats take over the House or the Senate or both, that's the end for the most part of the Trump agenda. I mean, he can sign executive orders and they can get stopped in court. So it is a big vote coming up. But of course, if you're frustrated by the thwarting of the Trump agenda, then you got 2028. to vote and correct things. That's the great part of the whole process. So, yeah, I mean, theoretically, every election's the most important election of our lifetime. And you do hear it over and over again. Lindsay Clancy in Massachusetts, she admits killing her three kids, but she says, well, her lawyers say she should be found not guilty for reasons of insanity, postpartum psychosis, and also I would note all the medicine she was on because she did admit to having mental health problems. Now three of the female jurors are going to the media in Massachusetts, and they're raging against the one male juror who held out. These jurors wanted to find Lindsay Clancy not guilty, and this juror would not go along with them. And quite a few of their comments to local media have gone viral because of the way they express themselves. Here is one of those comments. Listen carefully.
4: From Judge Sullivan's instruction. He actually said one day in the end, well, why don't we have the judge come in and read it again? And we were like, no, we have it in front of us. We don't need that. And we would highlight it and, you know, so-and-so, this is the definition of reasonable doubt. But he had the hardest time getting off the fact that Lindsay viciously killed her children.
0: Yeah, he had the hardest time getting over that in coming to a verdict, the fact that she viciously killed her children. And this is one of three jurors that said that in some form during their interviews with local media. And it's just amazing to hear how flippant they say it. I mean, I understand that, and I'm glad that this trial has focused national attention on postpartum depression and mental health. I want to be sensitive to that, but also for jurors to go out and go, oh, we just couldn't get him past the fact that she killed him. So we couldn't convince him to come up with a not guilty verdict. This is why the defense was trying to remove this guy from the jury. And to the judge's credit, it's like, no, you don't get to stack the game like that. Oh, you got one juror that disagrees? That happens in our system. You don't get to remove them. It's 7:21. 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
0: Twice as nice. 69 degrees, cloudy skies in Des Moines this morning. Rain, fog, and mist in Cedar Rapids, 69. And in Davenport, light rain and 70. Let's take a look at sports.
20: The Seahawks begin defense of their title tonight. They host the Patriots in a Super Bowl rematch as the NFL kicks off a new season. A new deal for Buccaneers quarterback Baker Mayfield. He agrees to a 3-year extension with Tampa Bay worth $165 million. And the U.S. Open will include an All-American men's semifinal. Francis Tiafoe and Ben Shelton will meet after both won 5-set thrillers, Shelton upsetting 2-seed Carlos Alcaraz. I'm Matt McCoy.
0: We're talking about the unusual midterm convention going on. The Republicans are putting it on today. It'll start this afternoon in Dallas. It goes for 2 days, today and tomorrow. J.D. Vance, President Trump, speaking at the convention. It is meant to get Republicans enthusiastic about the upcoming midterm elections. And as our friend Eben Brown just reported from Dallas, Fox News Radio, Eben said, look, it's a real problem for Republicans every midterm. They just don't seem to be as enthusiastic about the presidential, about the midterm election as they are about the presidential election. And on the WCI Pools and Spas text line, Jeff, I just don't know why it's so hard for Republicans to get out and vote in the midterms. If they have their eyes open and their ears, they can see what's going on in this country. It's a puzzlement to me, too. All I can tell you is from my experience going to the Iowa caucuses, Republicans love to vote for president. That is a big deal for Republicans. But when the president's not on the ballot, they're less enthusiastic about turning out, even though this is all about continuing the president's agenda forward. It's 729 at Iowa's Morning News.

0: On September 12th, the Monster Energy SMX World Championship Playoffs race into Columbus for the first time ever.
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0: And for the world's best 22 dirt bike racers, only one will go home number one. 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
3: 7:30 at Iowa's Morning News. Coming up in 5 minutes, we'll take you back to Dallas and this Republican midterm convention and continue to talk to you about it. First of all, we head into the newsroom. Chris Turner has today's top stories.
4: I'm Chris Turner. Here's what's trending. Gas prices are back on the rise in Iowa. AAA says the statewide average for a gallon of regular in the state is at $4.05, up 15 cents from yesterday. Diesel still near record highs, currently at $5.71 a gallon on average. Three jurors from the Lindsey Clancy murder trial have come forward to discuss what happened during deliberations.
5: The jury foreperson spoke with NBC 10 Boston, saying she raised concerns about a fellow juror's handling of reasonable doubt and said she became frustrated with the holdout.
6: He had reasonable doubt. He admitted he had reasonable doubt.
5: She said that even though the juror said he had reasonable doubt, he would not agree to a not guilty verdict. Clancy admitted to killing her three children in 2023, but pleaded not guilty by reason.

and talked about exactly what you can expect. If you miss that conversation, no problem at all. What I'd love for you to do is go to that free iHeartRadio app, set a preset for Iowa's Morning News with Jeff Angelo. Then when you go to the app a little bit later in the morning, that preset button will appear. You hit it, and that conversation and others will appear in podcast form. By the way, Dr. Glisson lives in Beaverdale, and he pointed out that overnight he got 4.95 inches of rain in Beaverdale, which is the second highest 24-hour total since he started taking records at his house, and that's 10 years. So some amazing rainfall amount totals being reported across the state this morning by our friend Dr. Glisson, by our guys that are talking farm this morning, and by you. You can check in with me on the WCI Pools and Spas text line this morning. 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Hit it. Record a message and send it my way. We're also talking this morning about the Republican midterm convention. Really unusual for a political party to do this, but the Republicans are going to have a convention in Dallas. It'll start this afternoon around 3 o'clock Iowa time. It's going to continue today and tomorrow. It's really a rally, if you will, because there's no votes by delegates to be had. But President Trump is expected to speak. Sounds like he's going to speak a couple of times. And our Vice President J.D. Vance is also going to speak. This is meant to gin up enthusiasm among Republicans. They just don't really turn out with the same enthusiasm for a midterm as they do for a presidential election. And earlier on the WCI Pools and Spas text line, a listener said, I don't really understand why the same issues exist as existed in the presidential stuff. There's a lot of things going on in this country that we don't like. Why don't the Republicans show up for the midterms? One texter suggesting that it is because of the Republicans in Congress just don't do all that much. And so if you're not voting for President Trump, you're voting for somebody that's not really enthusiastically pushing or accomplishing the Trump agenda. And that does make sense to me. If you're just sitting around, and you, it doesn't mean you're necessarily a Trump opponent, but President Trump is passionately advocating for stuff like the Save America Act, and the Republicans of Congress don't act on that, people say, well, why do we even bother to vote for Congress? And suddenly you've got Democrats in charge in the House and the Senate. So that is an interesting theory in regard to why Republicans don't show up for a midterm election. Of course, we'll have a lot of audio from the convention for you over the next couple of days here at Iowa's Morning News. And we will talk it through with you as to how they are trying to get Republicans to show up in the midterm election. One of the tactics I think they're going to use, and you're going to hear over and over again, is, well, our opponents are crazy. They're loony, loony, loony. And you need to not put them in office. It is going to be tough for the Republicans to talk about the economy. Did you fill up your gas tank last night? Like the Queen and I did. Woo, man. Gas prices jumping dramatically in Iowa, and really no relief in sight. And you know where diesel prices are. Our news department continues to report record diesel prices. Well, that's going to drive up the cost of a lot of things you and I buy. So it's going to be tough for the Republicans to address what that word you're hearing over and over again, affordability, during their midterm convention. So what do they do? Well, they basically say our opponents are crazy, and that's you don't want to put them in office. So expect to see that in the convention. Expect to see that in a lot of ads that you're going to be hearing right here on this radio station. In Dallas this morning, getting ready to observe and report on the convention that's going on amongst the Republicans, is our White House correspondent, our guy John Decker.
is on the Davison Family Dentistry Newsmaker line.

0: line, and he is obviously going to be getting an eyeful and an earful of what's going on in what is rather an unusual convention. John, welcome back to Iowa's Morning News. Good morning.
1: Hey, great to be with you, Jeff, talking to you from Dallas, Texas. I arrived yesterday. The president arrives today. He'll be speaking both tomorrow night as well as tonight. And the president believes that this convention is necessary to energize Republicans ahead of the midterm elections. This is unprecedented. But the president believes that he needs to energize the MAGA base because of a lot of headwinds that Republicans face heading into November. High gas prices, high oil prices, high prices at the grocery store, the trade war going on between the United States and Canada. And let's face it, Jeff, the party in power typically loses seats during the midterm election. So for all of those reasons, the president felt that this convention was necessary.
0: And I get it, John. Yeah, you're definitely trying to gin up enthusiasm. And as you said, historically, the party in power is not going to do well. And now we've got these high prices, boy, gas prices jumping right now in Iowa, John. So are they going to address the economy head on? I'm kind of thinking they're going to warn people against their opponents more than they're going to talk about the economy. What are you hearing?
1: Well, that's a very good question. I think each of the people that will be speaking tonight will be talking about something maybe related to their race, their specific race. As it relates to the president, he's going to be talking about what he believes are the major accomplishments of his administration during the course of the past 2 years, and touting what Republicans have been doing and why he believes that Republicans deserve to hold on to control of both the House and the Senate.
0: It's going to be an interesting couple of days to talk it all through and see what the Republican rhetoric and strategy will be. And that is our guy, John Decker, who is on site at Dallas. John, thanks for checking in this morning. Still to come, a matter of fact, 5 minutes away, you're checking in with me and what's in your rain gauge this morning, what you're seeing as far as the flash flooding that's going on across the state. Plus, Iowa drivers just flat out admit it. They love to speed. We'll talk about that as well. Coming up on Iowa's Morning News.
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11: 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How did my father become this scheming mastermind? 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
17: Light rain continues for your morning commute in Davenport, 70 degrees. Rain, fog, and mist in Cedar Rapids, 69. and overcast skies now in Des Moines, 69 degrees at 747 on the WCI Pools and Spas text line. Jeff, we need larger rain gauges than 5 inches. Both were topped out. That's just crazy. Well, that is what we are hearing across the state this morning, 4 to 5 inch rain amounts. You can check in on the WCI Pools and Spas text line. 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Let's head into the newsroom. Chris Turner's got your headlines.
18: President Trump will speak both nights of the Republican National Committee's first ever midterm convention that starts tonight. Gas prices are back on the rise across the country. AAA says the average price for a gallon of regular in Iowa has jumped 15 cents since yesterday, now $4.05 a gallon. And the 2026 NFL season kicks off today. It's a Super Bowl 60 rematch with the Seahawks hosting the Patriots.
17: Thank you, Chris. Well, if you've ever felt like everybody in Iowa is speeding this day, these days, new research confirms it. A new AAA Foundation study found that nearly 3 out of 10 drivers agree with the statement that no one actually drives the speed limit. Researchers say speeding has become normalized on many roads across the country. The survey found that while most drivers think speed limits are reasonable, they're just suggestions, because many drivers believe driving is about 10 miles per hour over the limit is acceptable. Nearly half say it's safer to keep up with traffic than to strictly follow the posted speed limit. That's a concern because speeding was a factor in nearly 30% of traffic fatalities in 2024, according to data cited by AAA. Drivers said their biggest reasons for speeding are getting around slower drivers, getting to their destination faster, and avoiding holding up traffic. Now, on the flip side, the biggest reasons people slow down are avoiding tickets, avoiding crashes, and dealing with bad weather. AAA used this survey to send out a message. They say, look, don't let other drivers determine your speed. Safety experts say choosing the right speed gives you more time to react when something unexpected happens and can help prevent crashes. We're coming up on 7:50. You've got it on Iowa's Morning News.
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20: This is it. It's all on the line. Now the pressure is on to deliver.
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17: 7:55, overcast skies in Des Moines, 69, rain, fog, and mist in Cedar Rapids, 69, light rain in Davenport as well, 70 degrees. Time for sports.
28: The first game of the NFL season is tonight with the champion Seahawks hosting the Patriots. Tomorrow night, the 49ers and Rams meet in Australia. The Niners hit with bad news. Starting D tackle Alfred Collins suffered a knee injury in practice yesterday and is out for the year. The Buccaneers and quarterback Baker Mayfield settle their contract dispute. Mayfield gets a 3-year extension worth $165 million, and Ohio State remains number one in this week's college football coaches poll. I'm Matt McCoy.
17: The University of Iowa community is mourning the loss of Hawkeye marching band member Derek Phillips this morning. Phillips, a student and Mellophone section leader, passed away on Tuesday after suffering a medical emergency over the weekend. According to information shared by both the marching band and Phillips' family,
5: He collapsed in the heat on Saturday, and he suffered a sudden cardiac arrest. Now, you'll recall the Hawkeyes marching band didn't even perform at halftime on Saturday. It was so hot. And the stadium itself over the PA announcer multiple times said, look, we love you. You're great fans. No shame if you want to go home. And so even though the band did not perform, unfortunately, Derek had this cardiac incident. Coach Kirk Ferentz addressed it to begin his news conference with the media this week.
6: Begin by talking about one of the members of the Hawkeye marching band. Just all of us were heartbroken to learn about the passing of Derek Phillips. Derek was a third-year member of the band and became ill Saturday at the game. His family posted on social media that he suffered a sudden heart cardiac arrest. It was rushed to the hospital and then unfortunately passed away this morning. So just on behalf of everybody associated with our program, just want to offer our thoughts, our condolences to his family, his friends, and all the people that he impacted, certainly in his life. And it's just a really, really very, very sad thing. So hate to start out with that, but certainly need to mention it and just get thoughts are with his entire family. Can't imagine.
5: Well, and what I love about this is what we love about Coach Ferentz. You can hear his voice breaking as he talks about this. He didn't come out and just read a statement. He is emotionally impacted and affected by this. He loves Hawkeyes. He loves those associated with the Hawkeye program, and this is why we love him. And this is a real tragedy. I feel it as a former band parent myself this morning. The Hawkeye marching band, the family suffering this morning. The marching band says it does plan to honor his memory beginning at this Saturday's game and throughout the season. Band director Dr. Eric Bush describing Derek as a beloved musician, a leader, a friend, and a student who represented the very best of what it means to be a Hawkeye. We're talking through all the news with you this morning, and you are letting me know how much rain you got overnight, what's in your rain gauge, as well as what you're seeing as far as this flash flooding across the state. The WCI Pools and Spas text line is available to you. 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
5: Thanks for kicking off your soggy Wednesday, September 9th, 2026, with Iowa's Morning News. Still to come in the 8 o'clock hour, billions of dollars are about to be wagered on the NFL this season. A new TSA policy is letting some non-travelers through airport security. Questions swirl around the New York mayor's appearance ahead of 9/11 observances. And we're going to continue to take your live flood reports as you deal with a whole lot of water on this Wednesday morning. As we approach 8:01, let's approach the newsroom. Chris Turner today has your top stories.
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16: It's over at Wallet Hub, looking at the emotional and physical well-being of the population. What's the work environment? What's the community and environment like there? So in those three different categories, dozens of different data points, mash it all up, and the happiest state makes sense. Maybe not this week, but it's Hawaii. I say not this week because of the storm approaching there, but Hawaii is considered the happiest. Number two is the head scratcher, though. New Jersey comes in as the happiest place. Yes. Utah, Idaho, and Maryland are in the top five. You'll be happy to know Iowa comes in at number 20, so you certainly made the top half, and beating out another state that came in at 21, that state being Florida. So there you go.
5: We're slightly happier than Florida, Rory, but what, like 18 points below New Jersey?
16: New Jersey.
5: I don't know how credible this study now has suddenly become. That is our guy, national correspondent Rory O'Neill. Not responsible for the results, just bringing us the report. Rory, thanks for checking in this morning. It is 8:09. You got it on Iowa's Morning News.
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19: Well, traffic is in pretty good shape around the Des Moines area for your Wednesday morning. Right now, eastbound I-235, making your way from the West Mixmaster to KOA in downtown Des Moines. It'll take you about 7 minutes. Westbound 235, making your way from the East Mixmaster to 2nd Avenue in downtown Des Moines. 6 minute travel time for your Wednesday morning. With traffic every 15 minutes in the morning, I'm Tim Gilbert on News Radio 1040 WHO.
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5: There's an ongoing effort to get Americans to forget our history, to focus on only what's wrong while overlooking so much of what's right. 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
27: This is a nitrogen-focused sampling. Midwest Labs just does the analysis, and then it gets back to that landowner. We like to do it as, you know, post-harvest, obviously, and as close to any fall application as possible.
26: You mentioned that you have some targeted areas you're looking to get some samples into, Ben. What's that area?
27: We have four counties in the Middle Cedar, so Benton, Blackhawk, Grundy, and Tama. and then 22 counties in the greater Des Moines watershed program areas.
26: For more information on this and other clean water practices, go to iaagwater.org.
6: 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Heroes like U.S. Army Sergeant William Bernard McKenna, exposed to burn pits. McKenna later died from T-cell lymphoma, leaving his wife, Dina, and two daughters. Tunnel to Towers honored Sergeant McKenna. 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
5: Flash flooding, patchy fog, and rain continue until mid-morning, gradually becoming partly sunny this afternoon with a high of 84. Partly cloudy for your Wednesday night, low 64. Sunny on Thursday, high of 81. We're going to continue to be on a flood watch on Thursday in the aftermath of all this rain.
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5: After all that rain in Des Moines, cloudy skies, 69 degrees at 8:16 on this Wednesday morning, September 9th. Now mostly cloudy in Cedar Rapids and 70. Davenport still suffering under some rain, some fog, some mist, making that morning commute a little challenging in the Davenport area. 70 degrees at 8:16. It's time to head back into the newsroom and hear the headlines.
30: The U.S. and Iran are continuing to trade strikes in the Middle East. Severe storms flooded roads and knocked out power for thousands across central Iowa on Tuesday night, and another primary election today as voters are heading to the polls in Rhode Island.
5: Thank you, Chris. Well, there are three female jurors that are speaking out about the Lindsey Clancy case. So let me reset for you. Lindsey Clancy is in Massachusetts. She is the mother accused of killing her three children. Lindsey Clancy admits she did, in fact, kill her three children. But the defense says that she was suffering from postpartum psychosis. Also, they brought up the fact during the trial that she is mentally ill and was under a number of medications. So what the trial really centered on was, did she know what she was doing when she killed the children. And the prosecution made the case, look at the planning that was involved in doing all of this. Therefore, yes, she was very aware of what she was doing. There were jurors that were not convinced. And you will recall, last week I had a former federal prosecutor on named John Deaton. He's from Massachusetts, and he's talking about Massachusetts law and how they could apply it in this case. And John said, look, they're not going to find her not guilty, but you can take into account some circumstances that were occurring at the time. But John was wrong. The jury was, in fact, trying to find her not guilty. And there was one male juror that was holding out. And that made the female jurors who were talking to the Boston media very angry.
0: From Judge Sullivan's instruction. He actually said one day in the end, well, why don't we have the judge come in and read it again? And we were like, no, we have it in front of us. We don't need that. And we would highlight it. And, you know, so-and-so, this is the definition of reasonable doubt. But he had the hardest time getting off the fact that Lindsay viciously killed her children.
5: There was the comment that's gone viral. Boy, he had a hard time getting over the fact that Lindsay viciously killed her children. Yeah. Coming up on 8:19 on Iowa's Morning News. International headlines now. The Ukraine war rages on, and our friend Jonathan Savage of Fox News Radio is on top of the latest developments. Jonathan is on the Davison Family Dentistry Newsmaker line. Jonathan, welcome back to Iowa's Morning News. Good morning.
1: Hello, good morning, Jeff.
5: Well, there's a lot of ideas out there, Jonathan, for peace, but is anything taking? What's the very latest, my friend?
1: Yeah, there are some ideas out there, some new ideas from American delegates sent by President Trump to Kiev, Steve Witkoff and Jared Kushner, their first visit to the Ukrainian capital. They went there over the weekend, having previously spoken to Vladimir Putin, the Russian president, in Moscow, in an attempt to restart the diplomacy that has stalled in recent months and find new ways to end the war. We don't know exactly what these new ideas were, but President Zelensky of Ukraine says that there were indeed a couple of very good, worthwhile ideas. No breakthrough yet. President Zelensky also accusing Russia of senseless terror after they resumed drone and missile strikes.
5: And given that accusation, Jonathan, I'm suspecting we haven't heard anything from Russia on the U.S. ideas. Am I right?
1: Yeah, nothing specific. What the Kremlin has been saying today is they want the United States to stop all and any aid to Ukraine. They're calling for that, and they say that U.S. aid, including military, has notably decreased under President Trump's administration. They want that to continue. They say they hope mediated talks with Ukraine will resume soon, but they won't publicly discuss any potential elements of a peace settlement. The idea of a peace settlement, it does feel quite far away still, though, because the two sides remain very much opposed in their vision for how this war should end.
5: Jonathan Savage is our international correspondent. He reports on behalf of Fox News Radio. Jonathan, thanks for joining us this morning. Coming up, of course, there'll be a lot of emotional 9/11 remembrance ceremonies in New York City this Friday. A group of 9/11 families is calling on the New York mayor not to attend. We will address that controversy in 5 minutes. 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
5: The rain continues this morning in Davenport, 70 degrees, currently mostly cloudy. At Cedar Rapids, 70 degrees. In Des Moines, overcast skies and 70. Let's take a look at sports.
8: The first game of the NFL season is tonight with the champion Seahawks hosting the Patriots. Tomorrow night, the 49ers and Rams meet in Australia. The Niners hit with bad news. Starting D tackle Alfred Collins suffered a knee injury in practice yesterday and is out for the year. The Buccaneers and quarterback Baker Mayfield settle their contract dispute. Mayfield gets a three-year extension worth $165 million. And Ohio State remains number one in this week's college football coaches poll. I'm Matt McCoy.
5: We're dealing with some eye-popping rain totals overnight around Iowa. You've been checking in throughout the morning, including folks calling in on the American Topper and Accessories Talkback line.
9: 4.11 inches in northeast Ankeny.
5: Indianola on the text line, 4.75 inches. Cambridge reporting 2 inches this morning and 2.4 inches near the old crabapple tree in northeast Newton. Well, there's a controversy brewing ahead of this week's 9/11 remembrance in New York City. A coalition of 9/11 family members is calling on Mayor Zohran Mamdani not to attend. The issue centers on Mamdani's appointment of Ramzi Kasim as the city's chief legal counsel. Kasim previously represented a convicted Al-Qaeda member who was related to one of the 9/11 hijackers. And critics say tensions escalated even more during a recent 9/11 related bill signing when the mayor reportedly presented Kasim with a ceremonial pen during a 9/11 bill signing. You can understand, even though it's shocking, that there are families that don't want the New York City mayor to attend these remembrance ceremonies. It's 8:29. 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
5: 8:30, we were just speaking of the 9/11 remembrance ceremonies coming up on Friday. 25 years after 9/11, TSA is actually loosening up security at airports just a bit. We're going to talk about that in 5 minutes, but first of all, we're going to head into the newsroom. Chris Turner has today's top stories.
30: I'm Chris Turner. Here's what's trending. President Trump is ratcheting up the trade war with Canada, looking to block some imports of motorcycles, dairy products, and alcohol. The administration says it's in response to new tariffs from Canada that went into effect Tuesday, a response to U.S. tariffs. The import ban goes into effect September 29th. The other 50% tariffs on Canadian goods, including steel and aluminum products, furniture, and paper products, go into effect September 15th. Ankeny voters decided to approve a 1% local option sales tax during a special election yesterday. That's according to unofficial results from the Polk County Election Office, which show 64% of voters in favor of the measure. The Ankeny sales tax will increase from 6% to 7% starting on January 1st. The city says says the additional 1% sales tax is expected to bring in an estimated $12 million in revenue per year, which would go toward property tax relief and capital projects. TSA is now allowing non-ticketed visitors into terminals at several U.S. airports. 13 airports will begin allowing those who already have pre-check or known traveler numbers to apply for a pass on the TSA website between 1 and 3 days before arriving. The new gateside passes may have limited availability during peak times. Des Moines International is not offering this at this time. The NFL regular season kicks off today with a Super Bowl 60 rematch.
0: The Seahawks raise their championship banner against the runner-up Patriots from Seattle. The Hawks trounced the Pats 29-13 in a lopsided victory to hoist the Lombardi Trophy last season. Week 1 continues on Thursday when the Rams and the 49ers duel from Australia. I'm Mark Mayfield.
30: It's 8:32. Checking your money. Meta is introducing a new AI agent that's designed to be a personal assistant. Muse is being powered by the company's AI model, Muse Spark. It comes at a time when Meta is struggling to convince consumers and courts it can be trusted with sensitive personal data. I'm Chris Turner. Our next update in 30 minutes. Breaking news, severe weather, and traffic as it happens on your source for Iowa News.
5: Thank you, Chris. And folks from around Iowa this morning have been checking in, telling me and you what's in their rain gauge, because eye-popping rainfall totals overnight. And we've been talking about this throughout the morning. We're already dealing with some flash flooding in portions of Iowa.

0: from the first round before going to bed. So total in the gauge, 7.35 inches. It's interesting because around the state this morning, some areas maybe got a little over an inch, but many areas between 4 and 5 inches. And of course, the rain has continued in so many cities as I've been talking to you this morning. So here's Pleasant Hill checking in with over 7 inches of rain. And yeah, the totals probably have expanded since this morning. A lot of you got up, told me 4 to 5 inches of rain in your rain gauge, and probably more rain since that time. And so flash flooding remains a concern today and throughout the remainder of the week due to the runoff, and we'll keep you up to date. Don't forget, you can stream us on that smart device to get moment-to-moment road and weather updates. Just tell that smart device to stream this radio station. So have you ever been sitting there watching a movie and people in the airport are saying goodbye to friends or relatives at the gate itself as they are boarding the plane? You go, boy, I know that this movie's pretty old. At the same time, that way of greeting your friends and family, that way of seeing them off, well, it may be returning. Let's get an update from our friend Jeff Manasso, Fox News Radio, who is on the Davison Family Dentistry Newsmaker line. Jeff, welcome back to Iowa's Morning News. Good morning.
1: Hey, buddy. Terrorists took that ability away from us a couple decades ago, but it appears that we're trying to get it back somewhat. It's called Gateside by TSA PreCheck, a program that allows eligible TSA PreCheck members to enter secure areas of participating airports to meet or see off friends and family at their gate, like we used to do. Even meet somebody during the layover. You got a couple hour layover, sign up for the program and come hang out. And they also said that this program is designed for people to even just come out and visit airport restaurants and shops. I don't know anybody that's going to go to the airport just to visit a restaurant and shop.
0: Yeah, I was really craving an $18 burger today, Jeff. Yeah.
1: Right. But this is right now, it's available at 13 airports, including LA, Dallas, Vegas, San Diego, Phoenix, Columbus, Detroit, Salt Lake City, and Indianapolis, I think Omaha as well. And TSA says that it's going to assess the program as it looks to expand it to additional airports. 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So every time you go to the airport, you need to re-sign up for a new Gateside Pass. But they say children accompanying parents or guardians, as long as their names are on the application, they can come too to greet grandma or grandpa at the gate. And what DHS Secretary Mark Wayne Mullen says is that this is a program that aims to improve the traveler experience. That's something we haven't heard in years. We'll see. I think that a lot of people are going to take advantage of this.
0: I do too, because I really could see, and I know Des Moines is not yet on the list, Jeff. I hope it works out and it eventually comes to airports like Des Moines, because certainly if you have a friend stopping over in town and they've got like you said, 2 hour layover, 3 hour, 4 hour, and you just got to see them on their way through, I think that would be really cool. So basically, yeah, it sounds like cool. TSA is kind of checking us out, and if we're on the good guy list, we'll get to do this.
1: Keyword, if you're on the good guy list.
0: Right.
1: But at the same time, this is also going to give people, no excuses for just saying, hey, I'm just going to drop you off here at the curb. Take care. I've made that work for some certain individuals.
0: It's It does sometimes. Jeff Manasso, Fox Radio News. Jeff, thanks for checking in this morning. You're checking in with me on the WCI Pools and Spas text line because I am fascinated by these rainfall totals across the state. 5 inches in Hartford and 4.27 inches.

0: is at Twin Creek Pond in Altoona. I like the exactness of it sometimes, where you tell me exactly where your rain gauge is located, and you and I are talking it through. 8:39, you are listening to Iowa's Morning News.
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0: Flash flooding, patchy fog, and rain continue until mid-morning, gradually becoming partly sunny this afternoon with a high of 84. Partly cloudy for your Wednesday night, low 64. Sunny on Thursday, high of 81. We're going to continue to be on a flood watch on Thursday in the aftermath of all this rain. So we'll continue to keep you up to date. Because we've had all this rain and we're going to still deal with the runoff, we could have more flooding to talk about over the next few days. It's continuing to rain with some fog and mist in Davenport at 8:46, 70 degrees the temperature. Cedar Rapids, mostly cloudy skies, 70 and overcast in 70 in Des Moines. Thanks for starting off your Wednesday, September 9th, 2026 with Iowa's Morning News. Let's check in with Chris Turner and get our headlines.
19: President Trump will speak both nights of the Republican National Committee's first ever midterm convention that starts tonight. Gas prices are back on the rise across the country. AAA says the average price for a gallon of regular in Iowa has jumped 15 cents since yesterday, now $4.05 a gallon. And the 2026 NFL season kicks off today. It's a Super Bowl 60 rematch with the Seahawks hosting the Patriots.
0: Thank you, Chris. Well, as Chris was talking about, a little bit later this afternoon, 3 o'clock Iowa time in Dallas, the Republican midterm convention will kick off. It's never been done before. And in the 7 o'clock hour, I actually brought you a couple of reports from Dallas itself. Evan Brown and John Decker both checked in from Dallas, and they'll be covering the convention for us here at Iowa's Morning News. I will also have plenty of audio for you in tomorrow's show, and I suspect in Friday's show as well, and we'll chew it over. It's all about generating enthusiasm among the Republicans for the midterms, and Republicans have a problem. First of all, well, I'll say multiple problems to be accurate. First of all, Republicans are notorious for not being as enthusiastic about midterm elections as Democrats are. You also compound that problem with the fact that a lot of Trump supporters just don't show up to the polls when President Trump is not on the ballot. And that's why I think President Trump is going to speak both days of this convention. He has really got to make a case to folks who are not what we call high propensity voters, the folks that don't show up every election. They have to show up this fall to preserve his agenda. So he's going to make that case because, as you well know, if the Democrats take control of one or both chambers, his agenda is really over. I mean, he can sign executive orders. He'll get sued. They'll get challenged in court. So he's got to get people enthusiastic about turning out this fall. And of course, the biggest challenge of all, well, you just heard Chris mention it, gas prices. prices in general. Diesel continues to hit record highs. That's causing everything on the shelf to go up. And so you've got the Democrats talking about affordability, making things cheaper. And the Republicans, since they're in power, man, it's a tough case to make on the economy. So what I suspect that you are going to hear for most of the convention and in most of the Republican ads for the remainder of the midterms is our opponents are crazy. Crazy and loony and lefty and, oh boy, are we in trouble if you elect them? That's the way they're going to try to get their people out. It's really tough with prices being this high to make your case. Oh, yeah, man, the Republicans are rocking it on the economy. The Republicans didn't want to be here. They wanted an end to the Iranian conflict by now. Strait of Hormuz opened, gas prices lower. That is not happening. And again, my trucker friends are always keeping me up to date on the diesel prices. They're at records. And that is raising the price of everything on the shelf. So what are the Republicans going to do? I'm going to tell you, their opponents are cray-cray. We're coming up on 850. 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
0: Flooding, patchy fog, and rain continue until mid-morning, gradually becoming partly sunny this afternoon with a high of 84. Partly cloudy for your Wednesday night, low 64. Sunny on Thursday, high of 81. We're going to continue to be on a flood watch on Thursday in the aftermath of all this rain.
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9: Hey, it's Ben Ferguson. 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
9: Cauchy. 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J-I.
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22: I'm Chris Turner. Here's what's trending. Gas prices are back on the rise in Iowa. AAA says the statewide average for a gallon of regular in the state is at $4.05, up 15 cents from yesterday. Diesel still near record highs, currently at $5.71 a gallon on average. Three jurors from the Lindsey Clancy murder trial have come forward to discuss what happened during deliberations.
23: The jury foreperson spoke with NBC 10 Boston, saying she raised concerns about a fellow juror's handling of reasonable doubt and said she became frustrated with the holdout.
34: He had reasonable doubt. He admitted he had reasonable doubt.
23: She said that even though the juror said he had reasonable doubt, he would not agree to a not guilty verdict. Clancy admitted to killing her three children in 2023, but pleaded not guilty by reason of insanity. A mistrial was declared after jurors could not reach a unanimous decision. I'm Tammy Trujillo.
22: A new study suggests speeding has become normal for many Iowa drivers. A AAA study found nearly one in four Iowa drivers agree no one actually drives the speed limit anyway. Brian Ortner with AAA says the research shows many drivers believe going over the posted speed limit is normal behavior and often doesn't deserve a ticket.
35: Despite the deadly risks that come with speeding, almost half the drivers agreed they feel it's safer to drive with the flow of traffic rather than obey the speed limit. Many others have said it seems to be the norm nowadays, and nobody actually drives the speed limit. It's unfortunate.
22: The findings come as the state raised the default speed limit on qualifying two-lane highways and rural paved roads from 55 to 60 miles per hour on July 1st. I'm Chris Turner. Our next update in 30 minutes. Breaking news, severe weather, and traffic as it happens on your source for Iowa News.
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0: All right, good morning. It's the Greg Henson Show on a Wednesday. Already hump day. Don't you love when that happens? Hump day after 2 days. I love that. We're going to get into this story from Seattle. If you haven't heard it, Seattle is now using a very different term when they're talking about shooters. This is the Seattle Police Department, the police chief, a couple days ago. Okay, that was him. Let's get back to him and go.
1: Patrols, working with our community response group and our gun violence reduction unit as well, looking at ways to where we can identify individuals that are known, we call them trigger pullers in our community, identifying them, making sure that we put cases on those individuals.
0: Did you hear that?
1: Looking at ways to where we can identify individuals that are known, we call them trigger pullers in our community, identifying them, making sure that we...
0: Trigger pullers. You're not shooters anymore. My question here before we get into this is, what's to be gained by saying trigger pullers instead of shooters? I mean, seriously. Is that like unalive as opposed to killed? They're getting righteous heat for this. It's the dumbest thing I've ever heard. Okay, not the dumbest. Dumbest thing I've heard today. So they're referring to violent criminals as trigger pullers. You know, I might be old-fashioned, but that sounds like the name of a bad country band. Can you see it at the state fairground? Trigger puller and the felonies. I mean, what are we doing? We've reached the point where every profession and every situation has its own branding consultant. We're just going to rebrand things. We can't have shooters anymore. They're trigger pullers. Pretty soon you get the bank robbers will be called unauthorized withdrawal specialists. I mean, this is where we're going. They're trying to rebrand everything. Car thieves, transportation reallocation experts. I mean, we've seen this time and time again. And somewhere there's a criminal who shot somebody saying, "Thanks for not calling me a shooter. That is so divisive." The funny thing is nobody was confused by the word shooter. We all knew what it was. It's self-explanatory. What happened? He shot people. Oh, he's the shooter? Well, technically, no. He was the trigger puller. Was the trigger involved? Yes. Did he pull it? Sure. So he's a shooter. Yes, he is. Have to stop treating words in the English language like they belong in the witness protection program. Shooter. Hide. It's a shooter. Every 6 months, a perfectly good word disappears and then comes back with a fake mustache. Honestly, that's what it looks like. I mean, we should stop calling quarterbacks, just call them ball distributors. I mean, the fact that we have to call shooters trigger pullers in Seattle is embarrassing. Can you imagine those old the old cops from the day walking the beat? Yeah, we got a trigger puller, see? Do you put that on your LinkedIn profile? I'm a trigger puller. Call it whatever you want, man. A shooter, a gunman, a trigger puller. The real question is why we're worried about what we call bad guys. How much time we're going to spend arguing whether they're a shooter or a trigger puller. Because this national debate we have to have over words and social media means we've run out of things to do, and that's terrifying, if you think about it. He's a trigger puller. You know, those old gumshoes back in the day, walking the beat through New York. Well, I got the perp. Thought he was a trigger puller, but he was a shooter. See? I mean, I don't know how we keep tripping and falling into these dumb... It's not even a controversy, into these dumb discussions about trigger pullers. Oh, he was unalive. No, he was killed. Lindsay Clancy didn't unalive her three kids. She murdered them. And they just keep doing this. But this is the most egregious. Because usually when you change a word's name, it's because you don't want... you're trying to do something nice for somebody. Like... When they said you can't call people midgets anymore, you have to call them little people. They're doing that because You did that because some midgets took offense to that term. So you would say, okay, we'll call them little people if it's going to be less offensive. And that's fine, right? Nobody cares. If they want to be called, they can be called what they want to be called. If they want to be called little people, fine. You can keep calling them midgets if you want, but you're purposely being a jerk if you do that. Which I'm fine with if you want to do that. I'm just saying that you'll be looked at that way. But I don't know why we're concerned about the feelings of criminals. Explain that to me. Like the criminals walking around jail going, got away with that one. I'm not a shooter. I'm a trigger puller. 515-284-1040 is the number. 515-284-1040. The text line, the WCI Pools and Spas text line is 81530 or feedback. We had some really good ones yesterday on the iHeartRadio app. All you got to do is click on the little microphone and it will come right to me. It'll be 30 seconds of your best stuff because that's all the time you're going to get. 30 seconds. That's all we ask. All right. Coming up, we're going to take some phone calls about this. Let's get with Craig. Craig is first up in Windsor Heights. Hello, Craig.
2: I don't know if first up is a good idea, but I just want to say that I think what people don't realize is that we're a representative republic. We are not a democracy. Democracy means that there are no rules and it's chaos and you can do whatever you want. And we don't do that in this country. Case in point, up in Massachusetts.
0: Wait, what's this in regard to?
2: It's in regard to everything.
0: Oh.
2: There are 50 states in the United States. And, okay. And each one of these states have different rules, just like they do in Massachusetts for whatever reason. And people decide what they want to decide based on the state that they live in. And we do that here in Iowa. And when you want to change things like the Democrats do, and they want to have a central government in Washington, D.C., with no boundaries, no states, no boundaries internationally, anything of that nature, they are trying to take away the boundaries of what they want to say that's correct. And that's the same thing like you're saying with Seattle.
0: I think I understand what you're saying. Okay, you're saying that just take away boundaries and that's the part of the overall picture.
2: That's right.
0: Okay.
2: That's what they've been trying to do.
0: I can't argue that they do want to take down traditional boundaries. There's no doubt. I mean, the gender, whether you're a man or a woman, whether or not we call criminals killers or trigger pullers. Yeah. No, I get you, Bob. I'm sorry. I didn't understand at first where you were going with that, but yeah. They do have a kind of a disconnected view of the world where we don't have traditional roles. We don't have traditional boundaries. True. Very good point. Very esoteric of you, Bob. Very good. All right. Trigger puller. This is a text. Trigger puller puts the blame back on the gun. The gun is the problem. Hold on. Is that really what that is? Is that really why they're doing that? Great point, Alan. I didn't even realize, yeah, you're right. The trigger puller is just because the trigger's the killer, not the person who pulls the trigger. You're saying it's the trigger that kills. I got you. So if we eliminate triggers, i.e. guns, then can no longer have trigger pullers. Yeah, interesting. All right, 515-284-1040. 515-284-1040. Coming up next, we'll take your phone calls, get some feedback on this, why you think Seattle's doing this. They're taking away the term shooter. You're no longer the shooter. That's the verb. You're a trigger puller. And if triggers didn't exist, you couldn't pull them. 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
0: All right, so in Seattle, they do not refer to shooters anymore. 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
1: Bike patrols, working with our community response group and our gun violence reduction unit as well, looking at ways to where we can identify individuals that are known, we call them trigger pullers in our community, identifying them, making sure that we're putting cases on those individuals, working with King County Prosecutor's Office to bring these individuals to justice, because the families that lost...
0: Trigger pullers. That's what we, you know, it got me to thinking about some of the other terms they've used. And we already talked about unalive oneself is suicide. Prison, they're calling justice involved housing now. Did you know that? And of course, in the in everyday life, you can't say fat. You got to say plus size. You know, stewardess is no longer a stew. She's a flight attendant. People, when they get fired, they say, I separated from my company, or I'm stepping away. Or when they do layoffs, they're no longer layoffs. They're called RIFs, reductions in force. I mean, these people get paid to rebrand these types of things. I mean, these firms that come up with this stuff are absolutely fabulous at creating a job that didn't need to be created. A texter here. Oh, by the way, the number is 515-284-1040. 515-284-1040. And personally, whenever I hear them do this, I don't change. If you're a killer, a shooter, you're a killer and a shooter. If you commit suicide, you commit suicide. You didn't unalive yourself. You know, it's you know, if you're fat, you're fat. I'm fat. If I get fired, I got fired. I usually don't use the rebranded terms just out of spite.
19: I'm not fat, I'm just thick.
0: Yes, I identify as fat. Texter says, why not call them round senders? They send that round downrange. Well, a lot of times they send that round into other people. That's why they're calling them trigger pullers. Texter says, Lindsay Clancy strangled her three people with an elastic exercise, her three children with an elastic exercise band. Do we need exercise band control now? She didn't use a gun, so she wasn't a trigger puller. No wonder the jurors couldn't figure out murder was wrong. It was just late-term abortion in their eyes. That's a very cynical view.
19: And so many schools, no doubt. And even in baseball have had to change their names or debated about changing their names because of the Indians and indigenous people. You know, it's,
0: I still call them the Indians. I still call them the Redskins. Don't care.
19: Yeah.
0: You know, I just don't care. We don't have to worry about every single person's feelings on the planet, and every single person on the planet will have something that's sensitive to them. And I remember 20 years ago, a friend of mine had a special needs child, and I used the R word on the air, and she heard it. And she said, well, this was 20 years ago when that term was used a lot more. And I just said it in jest about something that was completely unrelated. And she said, well, I just feel like you should not use that term. And I said, look, you have a special needs child. Of course that's going to offend you. Of course it is, and I get it. But a lot of times when these terms are used, people who are too close to it get offended. Like, you know, there are things that, well, just put it this way, nothing offends me. You can't say anything that would offend me because I've heard it all, been called it all, don't care. However, I totally get it too, that some people have some situations in their family which put them too close to certain things, and I get that. Dan, you're next up on the Greg Henson Show. Hi, Dan.
20: Hey, hello. How are you doing, Greg?
0: Good, man. How are you?
20: Yeah. Hey, I'm 74. Haven't you not ever heard the term in like in the old black and white movies, you know, a gangster trigger man?
0: Oh yeah, he was a trigger man, see?
20: Yeah, trigger man. Yeah. Okay, right. I was wondering, yeah, cuz you know, I'm okay with that, but trigger puller, yeah, that's a little
0: They're just looking to be way too politically correct for me on that one.
20: Trigger man, okay, that's good. Hey, one last thing. I still refuse to use the term food insecurity.
0: Yep.
20: It's hunger. They're hungry. That's it. You know what I'm saying?
0: And unhoused. You're homeless.
20: You're homeless, yeah. I mean, yeah. Homeless is homeless, and, you know, fat is fat.
0: Fat is fat.
20: Obese. They use obese.
0: Yeah, obese, I think they even have, I think, is a more tender term than fat. But fat's fat. Speaking of fat, a tech says, I'm too fat. Oh, I'm fat, too. But I identify as skinny, so I'm trans slender. And there's a lot of people who will make fun of that. You know, I get it. You know, as a fat guy myself, I understand why you either would be offended or wouldn't be. But it's my fault I'm fat. Nobody else's. Although now they'll tell you it's the government's fault you're fat. 515-284-1040. Let's check in with Tom. Tom, you're next up on the Greg Henson Show. Hi, Tom. Tom, are you? Did we lose Tom? Tom?
19: Yeah, we lost him, apparently.
0: Oh, maybe he's calling back. We're talking about the Seattle police. They're now using the term trigger puller. I love the analogy, though, of the trigger man. But I think that that was in terms of who, you know, who committed the crime, who actually pulled the trigger. All right, let's grab Tom. Tom, I think I hung up on you on accident, man.
21: Oh, I thought it was because I went through a bridge here.
0: Oh, no. Anyway, what's up?
21: Great show. I hate all these new terms, too, because, you know, I grew up in a town. We had two mentally challenged children.
0: Yeah.
21: And so we were just, we accepted both of them. Like, you said hi to them in church, and they'd tell you all about what they did. They were both really great kids. And, you know, I'm 63, and I just get offended when I hear these new kids talk about whatever the heck it is they think, and they put a new term on it because they're too lazy.
0: Yep.
21: And they got feelings that never got their ass kicked when they were kids.
0: All right, I got to run, Tom, up against the news. Have a good one. 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
23: It's 9:30, cloudy and 72. I'm Craig Michaels. Here's what's trending. Just over 4,200 Mid-American customers remain without power in the Des Moines Metro after last night's storms. A few schools reported late starts this morning after being affected by the storms as well. Voters in Ankeny approved a 1% increase in the local option sales tax at the polls yesterday. It'll rise from 6 to 7% January 1st. Iran says it has captured an uncrewed U.S. submarine drone in the Strait of Hormuz. It's designed to counteract mines and gather intelligence. The Pentagon says the drone malfunctioned. The Republican National Committee's first ever midterm convention gets underway later today in Dallas. President Trump will deliver a keynote speech tonight and tomorrow night. It's cloudy and 72. I'm Craig Michaels. Our next update at 10. Breaking news, severe weather and traffic as it happens on your source for Iowa's news.
24: Here's a look at the morning markets. December corn is down 5 1/4, 5.28 1/4. March down a nickel at 5.44. And May's down 4.5 cents at 5.52. November soybeans down 9 3/4 at 13.06 1/2. January down 9 3/4 at 13.22 1/4. March down a dime at 13.28 1/2. Soybean meal is down $2 a ton at 3.47.80. Oil down 0.25 cents a pound at 70.48. And Chicago wheat's down 11.5 cents at 7.35 3/4. October live cattle down 165 at 215.38. December down 128 at 217.95. September feeder cattle down 157 at 327.30. October down 170 at 323.75. October lean hogs down $1.68 at 82.60. And December's down 115 at 73.90. I'm Dwayne Murley.
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6: Good morning. Greg Henson here on The Greg Henson Show. Apparently, there are reports that one James Kimmel from Jimmy Kimmel Live is having the plug pulled after more than two decades on ABC, although the network is already pushing back, calling those reports speculative. Either way, raises a question. When's the last time anybody under 40 actually watched late night TV? Seriously, think about that. Carson was an event. Letterman was an event. Leno was an event. And the next morning, you would talk about it in the office. See what Letterman's top 10 was last night. You see Carson talking to Rickles last night. Now, that's a little old for me, but I know a lot of people live with those hilarious segments when Don Rickles and Johnny Carson and Burt Reynolds and those guys would all yuck it up. But now people just watch TikTok and podcast clips. No one cares about sitting up and watching late form, late night TV. Now, Kimmel, for his part, is trying to blame Trump. Or not blaming Trump. He hasn't said anything yet. But the media is trying to blame Trump. And people have to understand, Trump has nothing to do with Jimmy Kimmel having his show pulled. Nothing. They want to tell you that. Kimmel's going to make it look that way, like he's a victim. But what really killed Jimmy Kimmel was Jimmy Kimmel. Jimmy Kimmel went from being pretty funny, and I got to be honest, on the Man Show, I thought he was funny. When this show, Jimmy Kimmel Live, started back, I think it was 2000. 2002, maybe. And I thought, man, this guy's pretty funny. What a great heir apparent. And then he just got nasty. He got mean to half the country. He flipped the bird to half the country and wondered why no one watched his show anymore. I mean, this guy's getting beat by Gutfeld on a cable channel. That's how bad it's gone. But I'll continue until my dying days, contend that Jimmy Kimmel killed himself. He murdered his own show because he just couldn't stop being so nasty and hateful. And he really did get mean and nasty the last few years. It wasn't funny anymore. It was just his own agenda. And then he lied about things and got himself suspended. Wasn't it over the Charlie Kirk stuff about a year ago? The real story is Jimmy Kimmel killed himself. Late night TV killed itself. Colbert killed himself.

0: all of those shows. The only one who kind of stays out of the politics is Jimmy Fallon. But he's so cheesy that no one watches him anyway. Jimmy just wants to get on and sing next to rock stars. He doesn't want to be interesting or funny. He's certainly not a provocative interviewer. But these guys, they go out there and they just embarrass themselves every night to half the country. And just mean. I mean, they're just hateful. If they were more like Bill Maher, an equal opportunity guy, equal opportunity hater, equal opportunity offender, now that's a different story. But they're pushing agendas on comedy shows. And everyone saw right through it. When you saw Jimmy Kimmel, you knew he was coming with an agenda. He was going to fake cry over some issue. And then he was going to play the victim. That was his formula. But I think beside that, one of the things that you have to remember is late night TV as a formula for success is over. We used to, when we were in college, stay up and watch Letterman and make an appointment to stay up till 11:30. I don't know if many kids stay up past 11:30 anymore. There was a time, though, where you would get the full Carson every night and you wouldn't go to bed till 12:30. But now everything starts earlier. People go to bed earlier. And I'll tell you, I remember as a kid, the baseball games used to start after 8 o'clock. Do you remember that? As a kid growing up a Tiger fan, I remember Tiger games wouldn't even start till 8:30 back in the 70s. Then it went to 8, then it went to 7:30, now it's 7:05. Some games now start at 6:40 in the afternoon.
1: Oh, it was that way for the Twins, too.
0: 8:30 games?
1: Yeah.
0: Yeah, they did. I was thinking about that earlier, that how crazy would that be today? Because 8:30, a three-hour game, you're at 11:30. You're not getting home till after midnight on a Tuesday night in the summer.
1: Yeah.
0: It's insane. I just vividly remember games starting that late. And then when the Tigers would go out west, the game wouldn't start till 10:30.
1: Yeah, pretty crazy.
0: Sometimes 11:30. So, all right, the number's 515-284-1040. Do people even stay up anymore to watch late night? It's interesting, too. Like, I think the podcasting had to do with a lot of this because people can watch things time-shifted and on-demand. And you can find almost any topic in the world out there to listen to or watch. So if the problem is you don't have supremely talented people like Johnny Carson anymore, but you have an abundance of people who will give you 30 minutes of content that you might be interested in listening to. A ton of podcasts out there. And there are people there are people who would prefer to get it that way. Nobody gathers around the TV anymore. And I do miss that. There were times as kids where there were big TV events. Do you remember the day after tomorrow about the nuclear holocaust here in the United States? I think Jason Robards was in it.
1: Oh, that was a big deal.
0: And everybody watched that night. That night, it was like, and then they'd have what were called miniseries where you would watch like The Thornbirds or Roots, which was a phenomenally done show. Back in the day, those were TV events that we all shared and we watched them and then talked about them the next day. Now that doesn't happen. You talk about the latest viral video. 515-284-1040. Texter says Jay Leno was the last funny late night neutral host. Yes, I tend to agree with you. He might have been. Because Kimmel was great at first and then he just got mean and angry. And that's not fun to watch. Who wants to watch somebody just trash somebody all night long and trash by proxy half the country? I don't. 515-284-1040. Let's check in with Kenny in Ottumwa. Hi, Kenny.
2: Hello, Mr. Hanson.
0: Hello.
2: I have a theory on this late night stuff where they're bad mouthing Trump all the time.
0: Okay.
2: They've done it so much that even the people that don't like Trump have got tired of it. I mean, even they've got sick of it. And I was briefly perusing the channels the other day. I caught Jimmy Fallon. I don't watch him either, but I watched him just enough to see that he was bad mouthing Trump. But I think even the people that don't like Trump, which I like Trump, but the ones that don't, they're even getting tired of it.
0: Well, and it's Saturday Night Live too, Kenny. Every monologue is about Trump. They didn't bother ever making fun of Joe Biden, who didn't know where he was most of the time.
2: And it, no.
0: And we see right through it. You know, it's like, come on. Because back in the day, well, back in the day, Saturday Night Live would make fun of everybody. You know, they'd make they'd make fun of Ford, they'd make fun of Carter, they'd make fun of anybody. But now, that's hands off, man. You got to stay away from the Democrats. Don't make fun of them, or they'll get locked out of Hollywood. That's how that works.
2: There's a word called monotonous.
0: Yep.
2: And what it is, it's grown monotonous.
0: It is tire. It's. I use the word tiresome, but it means the same thing.
2: Yeah. Yeah.
0: I think the next great late night host is probably on the internet, where you're just going to go to their YouTube channel and watch it. Thanks for the call. Appreciate you. You're just going to go to the internet and watch somebody who you think is funny. That's how Joe Rogan did it. Joe Rogan created a much larger audience than many of these shows combined. Because on the internet, you can watch it on your time. You don't have to stay up till 11:35 at night or any of that stuff. You just checked in whenever you had a minute. I got a text from our last conversation. Says there was an ad for a food truck event one time, and I said I had to get out my fat pants, and someone actually took offense. Fat pants is such a non-offensive word, particularly when you're talking about putting them on yourself. Come on. All right, coming up next, what do you think killed Jimmy Kimmel? Is late night TV just gone forever? Is that as a model done? 515-284-1040. 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Talk more about Jimmy Kimmel potentially losing his show. Don't blame Trump. Don't even go there. We'll discuss that coming up next. 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
0: All right, Greg Henson show on a Wednesday talking about Jimmy Kimmel. Apparently, Jimmy has been canceled, or they're not going to renew his contract, they're saying, which is, as we were talking about earlier, another term for you're fired. You're not stepping away from your show. You're fired. You're S-canned. You got the Ziggy, the rubber key. You're gone. But Jimmy will come out and say, oh, Trump did this to me. Trump had nothing to do with it. Trump has no pull whatsoever in terms of what airs on ABC and what doesn't. So don't let Jimmy gaslight you into thinking Trump got him killed. Texters. Wow, there's a lot of them. By the way, the number 515-284-1040. 515-284-1040. Texter says, Kimmel was always mean and angry. Not the first few years. When that show came on, it was kind of like a breath of fresh air because he had Guillermo there and they were all funny and having a good time. He got mean and angry when Trump won in 16. That's when it started. Something to do with health care and his kid having a heart problem. And the problem with that is Jimmy Kimmel is not taking government health care, okay? Jimmy Kimmel's a multimillionaire whose kid will never want for anything. It was all phony. It was all performative. Another text says, I think the recent late night hosts have killed late night talk shows, not the other way around. You're right. The hosts have killed it. That's what we said. Was the hosts being mean, angry, and vindictive to half the country is what killed it. Another texter says, maybe an AI version of Johnny Carson would be a hit. You know, that would be a hit, but here's my thing. I love to go back and watch his old videos. Him and Burt Reynolds, I saw a video of him and Burt Reynolds and somebody else, and they were going at it. And Burt Reynolds wouldn't stop, and it just kept escalating and escalating. It might have been Don Rickles. I don't remember, but I could go back and watch Johnny Carson vids all day. Just bring back Max Headroom. That's from Alan. Didn't Max Headroom start as a mistake? Somebody messed something up, and it turned into a character. Texter says, I think a good SNL skit would be during a regular skit that Biden wanders across the stage and him and his handlers or Jill chase after him. They would never do that, though. That would be hilarious. Because, let's face it, when he wandered off with the Easter Bunny, that was hilarious. When he had to be pointed where to go, hilarious. But they would never do that. They wouldn't make fun of St. Joe, Joey from the block. Another texter says, I refuse to pay monthly fees for entertainment. As a result, I don't know any of the programs or actors, musicians, singers that you may talk about. Okay. I mean, hey, there's something to be said for just cutting yourself off from the world. I get it. And I don't watch a lot of that stuff. Like last night, here's an example. I sat down to watch that new 9/11 documentary on Netflix. I got 5 seconds in, got distracted by my phone, and next thing I knew, I was doom scrolling. That happens to me all the time. I saw The Odyssey on Sunday, and I was shocked I could sit through it, but it was really good. 515-284-1040. Let's check in with Steve in Davenport. Hi, Steve.
16: Hey, how you doing?
0: I'm great, man. How are you?
16: Good, good. You know, used to be a comedian like Bob Hope could make fun of both parties without being disgusting, low-life, or offensive. Now they have an agenda. They can't be funny without having an agenda.
0: That's what killed Kimmel.
16: Yep.
0: And Colbert, right? Colbert's dead too. Yeah. That's what did them in. They, you know, half the country voted for Trump. So when you continually come on and, you know, call him an idiot and this and that, you're calling us idiots, and I have no time for that. I'm not going to sit there and be insulted by someone who didn't graduate high school.
16: Well, I really don't want to know what a movie star or a sports star's political views are.
0: You know why that is, Steve? You know why that is? Yeah. Most of them didn't graduate high school. They have no clue. And yet they try to be so esoteric, and they try to be such deep thinkers when they're just dopes.
16: They're skimming off the top. Oh, socialism sounds like a great idea. Well, it is until you try it.
0: Well, in theory it is. Everyone has an abundance of everything. Yeah. But that's not how it works out.
16: It has never worked out. It always works out with a... What happened to all of those communes that were socialistic in the 70s? Are any of them still alive?
0: Of course not. Of course they're not still alive. The communes, I feel like socialism is for people who are scared to go out in the world and make their way. And I get it. It's a scary place sometimes. But it's also invigorating when you can go out and seize your piece of the pie. That's awesome. But there's a lot of people, a lot of young people are scared to death, and that's because all we've ever done is scare them. Scare them about AI, we scare them with COVID, we scare them with climate change, we scare them with everything. That's why they can't cope. That's why they want socialism. They want someone to protect them from that big scary world. 515-284-1040. Talkback is on the iHeartRadio app. Click the microphone. 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What killed late night TV? Because it's over now. Fallon's the last man standing, and you knew he would be because he's mildly unoffensive, but not really that interesting, to be honest with you. He can be funny at times, but he's not funny in a conversational way. He's funny in a bit way. You know, playing rock songs with kids' instruments. Funny once. Greg Hansen Show.
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18: It's 10 o'clock, cloudy and 72. I'm Craig Michaels. Here's what's trending. Thousands of people across the Des Moines Metro still without power following last night's severe storms. According to MidAmerican Energy's outage map, at 9:30, 4,700 customers remained without power. North High School in Des Moines now canceling classes after the storm knocked out their power last night. Nottoway Valley Schools in Greenfield canceling classes for the day as well. All their school buildings have no water. Waukee City Council approving plans for a Walmart Superstore at Hickman and Alice's Road. Several members of the community were on hand at last night's council meeting to voice concerns about traffic and noise. Walmart says the company wants to serve the community.
19: If this is approved, we are going to be employing hundreds of people. We're going to be serving families. We're going to be contributing to the local economy, the tax base, and we'd be establishing a presence in Waukee that we expect to be here for a long time.
18: A Walmart representative speaking with the council from our TV partner Local 5 News. Waukee Mayor Courtney Clark says there will be ongoing conversations between the company and the city to make sure the partnership is a good fit. President Trump defending his position in the ongoing war with Iran.
20: President Trump has been consistent. He doesn't care about the midterms as much as he cares about stopping Iran from getting a nuke. And he thinks midterm voters will understand. The latest attempt to bring prices down here by rebalancing trade with Canada looks like this. As of September 29th, all alcoholic beverages, dairy products, and large motorcycles from Canada will be banned.
18: Fox News' Peter Ducey. Meanwhile, AAA says average gas prices in the U.S. are up another 10 cents per gallon compared to last week. President Trump scheduled to speak at the GOP midterm convention later tonight. It's cloudy and 72. I'm Craig Michaels. Our next update at 10:30. Breaking news, severe weather, and traffic as it happens on your source for Iowa's news.
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0: All right, I got someone taking issue with me. I said getting fired was called getting the ziggy. That's a term, right? Getting the ziggy means getting fired. Well, this guy says a ziggy's a cigarette. I thought cigarettes were lung darts, not ziggies. That's what I call them, a lung dart. We're talking about Jimmy Kimmel. He apparently is not having his contract removed, and not renewed. And of course, he's going to blame Trump. But you have to understand, Trump had nothing to do with that. Trump can't control what ABC does. Anyone who thinks they can is just a conspiracy theorist dork. Seriously. Texter says, when Jimmy Kimmel was funny, he was on The Man Show. Now he apologizes for The Man Show. You mean the one where he went in blackface as Shaquille O'Neal? The one where he would objectify women, which he now rails against? Another texter. College doesn't make you more intelligent. It makes you more indoctrinated. It makes you both. You can learn something at college if you want to. But many times you are being indoctrinated. I agree. But I don't want to hear from a celebrity who can't read to tell me what I should think. You think I really want, and he does not do this, but he's just my typical example of kind of being dopey, is Keanu Reeves. You think I really want Keanu Reeves telling me what to think? Or any number of liberal white women? No chance. No chance do I want to hear what they have to say, ever. I'll figure it out for myself. 515-284-1040, coming up in about 10 minutes. The jurors in the Lindsey Clancy trial speak out, and they look and talk exactly as you would expect. We'll get to that coming up in about 10 minutes. Herb in Jefferson, you're next up on the Greg Hansen Show. Hi, Herbie.
2: Good morning, Greg Hansen. Thanks for taking my call. I appreciate it.
0: Anytime.
2: When I was listening to you, brother, it triggered a couple of thoughts. That one caller that kind of directed it towards young people, that kind of thing. Mm-hmm. I was sitting with my son yesterday. He just graduated, my stepson, and I said, what is it that makes you tell me my generation just wants what you guys had in your generation? Today we have to work three jobs.
0: But I don't think that's true. Do you?
2: No, not at all. I said, what I think you're getting misunderstood with is the ambition to get up and go work and follow your dreams and obtain your dreams. You're capable of doing anything you want to do.
0: Agreed.
2: But truly, all you want to do is look at the phone and YouTube videos. And if that's what you want to do all your life, that's what you're going to do. And, you know, I think that generation of young people get wrapped up with these so-called movie stars and people like Jimmy Kimmel because they really do influence their decisions and their minds.
0: It's interesting what you just said. You said your son says I have to work three jobs. How do you afford a $1,400 cell phone?
2: Well, he's on his mom's plan.
0: Of course he is. And you know what else? You know what else, Jim or Herb? I'll tell you that what's phone. That? He could use that phone to make money. We couldn't do that back in the day. We had to find. We didn't have gig economy back in the day where that kid. For every kid complaining, there's another kid out there making money every day on the internet.
2: My fiance and I, we get online every single day and we generate money. And I've said, hey Matt, how easy is this? I'll even buy the first pallet of Nike tennis shoes for you, just because I want you to succeed. Nah, I don't want to have to get online and do that. Then I got to box it all up and take it to the post office. Hey, just give me the money.
0: Yeah.
2: No, that's not what life's about.
0: You got to tell them about the story about teach a man to fish, right?
2: Yeah.
0: You know, and I'm really tired of justifying the generations like the boomers and stuff. I grew up with a boomer, and I know how hard my dad worked. Two jobs, man. Two jobs.
2: Yeah.
0: Every day.
2: I told him, I said, you know, and Matt, I'm so tired of hearing everything's Trump's fault. You know how redundantly stupid you guys really sound when you say that?
0: Well,
2: everything's Trump's fault. The sun came out today. It's Trump's fault.
0: Yep. Jimmy Kimmel's going to blame Trump for having his show canceled, too. Here's the thing, though, I tell my kids, and I don't know if they're hearing me out or not. One of my kids goes to Central Michigan University, which is probably lib, I would guess. And my other son, while not religious, goes to Aquinas College because he's an athlete and he plays sports there. But he loves it because it's a conservative institution. He's around like-minded individuals. And just like when I went to the Iowa State Fair and I met some of these kids, I told you yesterday, I felt good about the future of the country. When I go to Aquinas and I see these kids, I feel good about the future of the country. I don't feel the same way when I go on a lot of college campuses because I get the blue hair screaming and yelling at everybody. That's exactly my view. And I'm not going to justify my parents having it easier than the kids today. Let me explain to you what we had. And we were happy for it, and we weren't poor. We just weren't rich. We had a four-bedroom house. One, two, three, four. Four bedrooms, of which had been added on three times. We had one bathroom, for seven people, one bathroom. We had two phone lines, one in my mom and dad's room and one in the kitchen. We had two TVs, one in the family room, one in the living room. There were no TVs in bedrooms. We had used cars, Ford Escorts that were rusting out, that we were embarrassed to pull up to our friend's house in. I mean, don't act like it was all fun and games for the boomers and the Xers. I didn't have a car in high school. Never. Are you kidding me? Unless you could afford it. We didn't go out to eat. I went out to eat with my dad one time when I was a kid. We went to Ponderosa. And I'm not kidding you. The next time we went out to dinner, I took him out and I paid at Outback Steakhouse. So they act like we had it so much easier. And then they say, well, how am I supposed to afford a house? They're all $400,000. No, they're not. When I moved here, I was looking at houses in the $300,000 range just because I didn't want a bigger house. And there were plenty of them. There were plenty in the $200,000 range. It's just not a brand new house. It's just not what you want the first time. They're called starter homes for a reason. I didn't get my first house till 9/11/2001, 32 years old. There is something to be said for sacrificing for what you want. I wanted to be in radio. Unfortunately, when you're coming up, you don't make a dime. You make nothing. I think I made 16 grand. So you know what I did? I would produce a morning show in Detroit. I'd go to college for a couple hours in the afternoon. And then I'd drive to Flint, Michigan. Yep, where the water's bad. And I would do a five-hour night show. Get back in my car, drive an hour home till 1 a.m., get back up at 5, go back and produce the morning show. That went on for 2 years. 15 grand I made in Flint, 16 grand I made in Detroit for a whopping total of $31,000 a year, which wasn't bad, but you can't keep that up. You can do it when you're young, but you can't keep it up for long. 515-284-1040. So yeah, the generational thing is lost on me. I don't want to hear it. I don't want to hear about affordability from young people. Because you have more ways now to make money than we ever could have. You can get paid for scrolling in some instances. You can get in your car. You can DoorDash. They don't want to do that either. You can Lyft. You can Uber. You can do deliveries. There's tons of stuff you can do without ever getting hired. Because if you remember, back when we were kids, you had to go through the hiring process. You had to put in your application. You had to go for an interview or two. Then you had to get trained before you could make any money. Now, you go to an app, Amazon Flex, put your information in, and start delivering packages tomorrow. And it's not for nothing. They pay you $18 an hour, something like that. All right, 515-284-1040. Somebody texter says, I think it's funny when actors make a movie about slavery and then are interviewed by a Hollywood insider and they're asked, what's it like to be a slave? Hollywood actors are dopes, man. They think they're so deep and they're so smart and they're just empty in their heads, most of them. All right, coming up next, the Lindsay Clancy jurors have spoken. They sound and look exactly like what you think they would. Could you imagine being in a room with these ladies? I'll let you hear what they had to say. Coming up next, you're listening to The Greg Henson Show.
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0: Ah! Good morning. It's the Greg Henson Show. Hope you're having a wonderful day. Boy, those storms last night were something. Just wouldn't stop. Somebody said they got 4 inches around town. I'll have to find out where I saw that, because that's a ton of water.
1: Some places got 6 inches.
0: That's crazy.
1: Yeah, it was just nuts.
0: Twin Creek Pond in Altoona got 4.27 inches. I know when I drove over the Raccoon River this morning, North Raccoon River, it was way high. And normally I can see like the sand, not the sand, but the dirt hills in the middle of it in the summertime.
1: I feel for people who got water in the basement. It just, you know, I hope the sump pumps were working good.
0: Yeah, well, that's a bummer. I haven't even looked at my basement. I should send my wife down there. All right, the Lindsey Clancy jurors have spoken. They spoke exclusively to a Boston TV station, and they were talking about the juror who held out, who, by the way, they've released his face and all that stuff. And I don't know, are they allowed to do that if he doesn't want it released? Because it's essentially doxing. Someone will know him, and someone will put it out there. But let's hear what they had to say, because these women sound, and believe me, they look exactly what you think they would sound like and look like. Here you go.
8: We weren't trying to figure out if she murdered the children. She did. And she's admitting that. We're trying to figure out, did she know right from wrong at that time?
9: How did you react to the 911 call?
15: It's something that I will never not hear if I think about it. It was the most horrific thing. And when we heard it again in the jury room, we were crying again. We were just like, my God, the desperation, the despair in his voice was, again, it's something that will stick with me. Mm-hmm. And I felt that it was genuine. It was absolutely genuine. There's no doubt about that.
16: He was very arrogant. He really did not take anything that anybody said.
8: He admitted he had reasonable doubt, and I started filling out the forms. I was so excited. I actually, there were 3 forms I had to fill out, and I started filling them out. I wrote my signature on each one, and then he said, but I'm still not going to say that she's not guilty by reason of insanity.
18: A 37-year-old woman was shot.
0: Pull him down. Ice agent in Minneapolis. Okay, so there you go. That was the juror speaking. The three women, you can bet they were the ones who wore pink to the trial, because they were activist jurors. They are absolutely activist jurors. And they said that he was very arrogant. We didn't want to know if she killed the kids because she admitted it. What we wanted to do was find out if she knew what she was doing. I would say she knew what she was doing. It took 20 minutes to kill 3 kids. After you've killed the first one, maybe at that point you go, what have I done? So the whole psychosis thing doesn't wash with me. You can believe it if you want. I'm not going to tell you you can't. But the fact that they spoke about the juror that way, and God bless him for standing as a firewall against this woman getting to go to the loony bin instead of jail. And then at one point, it didn't play in there, they said, we were trying to figure out the best way to get Lindsey help. That's not why you're there. You're not trying to figure out how to get her help. You're trying to get to the bottom of the case. She admitted she killed him. Lock her up. And if she didn't know, a texter points this out, great point. If she didn't know it was wrong, she wouldn't have tried to kill herself after the fact. True. That's a great point. And why can't she get whatever help she needs in prison? Away from people where she could do more damage. Or in prison where she could never get out again. Because if she goes to a hospital, theoretically someday she could get out. It would be 30 years. She would be an old woman by that time. But it could be shorter. You saw the story of Constantine Francis. She got out 12 years later, had 3 more kids, and then proceeded to kill them again. That is a true story. But these women, man, I'm telling you, they're a problem. Women who think like this, because they're voting in blocks now. It's all emotional. None of it's analytical. None of it's critical thinking. When a juror says we wanted to figure out the best way to get her the help she needs, that's not the law. The law says, here are the charges, guilty or innocent. The law doesn't say, sit down and figure out the best way to get Lindsey Clancy the help that she needs. That was not the point. The fact of the matter is, these women are wrong. And those on the jury like them. Because she was there were 11 of them. These are just three that talked. These are the three activists. Because did you hear at the end, the one woman was shaking her head when they did a mistrial, declared the mistrial? One was shaking her head. One had her hands over her face. You can bet it was these three. These three want to be famous. That's why they want people to know they stood in the breach. They were going to save this woman. And instead, all they've done is kick the can down the road to another jury. 515-284-1040. What do you think? Are these women an issue? Did they do the right thing? Or was that lone juror the bulwark against liberal white women? Did that guy do the right thing? 515-284-1040. The text 81530. 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
19: It's 10:30, cloudy and 73. I'm Craig Michaels. Here's what's trending. 3,500 people still without power in the metro as of 10 a.m., according to MidAmerican Energy, a result of last night's storms that also have the National Weather Service issuing a flood warning for the Raccoon River at Fleur Drive. The river is expected to crest at over 13 feet tomorrow morning before falling below flood stage later in the day. Waukee City Council approving plans for a Walmart superstore at Hickman and Alice's Road, despite pushback from some neighbors. Mayor Courtney Clark says ongoing conversations will make sure the partnership is a good fit. The White House may soon repurpose a program meant for lower-income parents to afford child care to pay married couples a subsidy if one parent stays home to take care of children. It's cloudy in 73. I'm Craig Michaels. Our next update at 11. Breaking news, severe weather and traffic as it happens on your source for Iowa's news.
20: Here's a look at the mid-morning markets. December corn is down 2.25 cents at 5.31 1/4. March down 2 at 5.47. May's down 1 3/4 at 5.54 3/4. November soybeans down 5.5 cents at 13.10 1/2. January down 6 at 13.26. March down 6 1/4 cents at 13.32 1/4. Soybean meal's down 1 cent a ton at 3.48.70. Oil up 0.25 cents a pound at 70.91. Chicago wheat's down 6 3/4 at 7.42, and December oats down 4 cents at 3.71. October live cattle down 178 at 2.15 1/4. December's down 132 at 2.17.90. September feeders down 195 at 3.26.93. October down $2.50 at 3.22.98. October lean hogs down 157 at 82.67. December down $1 at 74.08. I'm Dwayne Murley.
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0: right, Greg Henson Show. Hope you're having a good one. Talking about the Clancy jurors. They spoke yesterday, and pardon me if I'm a little suspicious. And I think it's because they didn't say we couldn't agree. They trashed the other juror and said the holdout was the problem. The problem is not the holdout. The problem is these activist women jurors and those two men who stood by and let it happen, is they were advocates for an outcome rather than neutral fact finders. Now, it's subject to interpretation. I get it. But that's how it appears. Am I missing something? I feel like they were advocating for her to get the acquittal on murder and get, what was it, by reason of insanity, so that she could go to a cushier place to spend her time and get better and get well and get the help she needs. It's not up to you to get her the help she needs. That's the problem we're dealing with, is you're being advocates and activists, not neutral fact finders. One juror starts doing media interviews like this, in this case, three of them. That's going to lead people to publicly question whether you're still approaching the situation neutrally, which they're not. They're not interested in the neutral, in a neutral situation. They're interested in advocating for her to get the help she needs, which is not part. I did not hear the judge when he gave the jury their marching orders. I didn't say help Lindsay get the help she needs. Did any of you hear that? Because I certainly did not. At this point, they were frustrated jurors. They were advocating for a simple outcome. They were advocating one outcome over the other. And that's just not right. It's wrong. And I commend that guy who held out. 515-284-1040 is the phone number. Text is 81530. Texter says, reasonable doubt is ambiguous. What's reasonable to me may not be reasonable to you. That's true, but you're supposed to combine that with the orders from the judge on how to deliberate that case. And he might have had doubt. His reasonable doubt appeared to be whether she was mentally competent. And maybe he didn't think she was. I don't know. I think there's a lot of people who say if you murder somebody, there's a screw loose somewhere. Another texter says, is she free or still in jail? She's still at the hospital they're holding her at. Same place she's been during the whole trial. There's going to be either a plea deal, I think, or they're going to go ahead and retry. Bill in Des Moines, you're next up on the Greg Henson Show. Hello, William.
1: Hey, good morning.
0: How are you?
1: I'm just curious. Those great, and you?
0: Awesome.

0: nice. Hey, I'm just wondering if the people advocating for leniency for this woman, would they advocate for that same way if it were their children that died? Or are they just giving her a pass because it's her own? I mean, if someone killed my child, I would not be advocating for leniency.
1: And her husband was advocating for it, and his whole family and her family. Isn't that crazy?
0: I agree.
1: I mean, the husband is standing behind her, which I think is insanity on his part. Her family, her in-laws, they're all advocating for this woman, this demon. They're advocating for her, just like these women, because she needs to get the help she deserves and needs, Bill. That's what they're saying. Insanity. Texter, being in a wheelchair, she will get special treatment in prison. Correct. But she'll still be in prison with no chance to get out. She goes to a hospital and some goofy doctor who they'll trust when this comes about. They don't trust the doctors now who gave her all those drugs. But when the doctor says, oh, she's good to go, they'll be like, oh, what a smart doctor. We trust and believe him. And eventually that will happen. She will get out if she goes to a hospital. Hinckley got out. Hinckley tried to kill your president. He walked. 515-284-1040 is the number. I don't know, man. When I hear these women talk, it doesn't anger me because I don't get angry that easy, but it definitely frustrates me that we live in a world where these jurors are advocating it, because you know the logical next progression is, right? That women won't convict women, black people won't convict black people, no minority will convict another minority. That's where it's heading. And I don't think that is a hyperbole. I think that's where it's heading. If we can't convict a woman who so blatantly murdered her own children of murder, what's next? This is the second trial now in Massachusetts, where they let a woman off on killing her husband. They didn't convict Karen Reed. They got a mistrial the first time and an acquittal the second time. Now, I don't know all the particulars of the case, but the fact is, I have a concern that going forward, women won't convict other women. Minorities won't convict other minorities. But here we are, guys. Guys will throw their own under the bus. If you did it, we're going to call you out. If this was a man, no one would be worried about his mental health. If this were any man, black man, white man, no one would care. They would say, what? You strangled your three kids? Monster. Dead. And you know that's true. That's what makes it so concerning, is that we're to the point now where we won't convict people in our own tribes. Texter says justice is supposed to be blind. Yeah, it's not anymore. Justice is black, white, male, female. Ted Bundy was insane. So are a lot of killers who didn't kill kids. But she gets a pass. Tall tree, short rope is what she deserves. I can't argue with you. I do have sympathy for this woman, but I don't have enough sympathy to let her walk. I want to be sympathetic of her in jail in a 9x9. Bob in Cedar Rapids, you're next up on the Greg Henson Show. Thanks for calling, Bob.
2: Hey, this is hard for me to talk about, and I really appreciate, and I would be on the side of what you're talking about. To me, she murdered those three children, and that's terrible. But recently, just in the last 2 years of my life, and I was born and raised in Cedar Rapids, Iowa. I'm 58 years old. But my daughter was a doctor of pharmacy. She graduated from Drake University right here in the state of Iowa. I wanted a Hawkeye or a Cyclone. I didn't get it.
1: You got a Bulldog.
2: But she, at the age of 31, became bipolar.
1: Mm-hmm.
2: And I watched her throw a fortune away in 30 days. I watched her, and she didn't know what she was doing. And that's what kind of turned me.
1: Okay.
2: What this lady, my daughter now is back into the groove. She's back she's a pharmacist, and she's a great help to society and to the community. But for those 30 days, I seen how mental illness can twist a person and totally destroy their lives. So that is a very important angle to look at this, too, and I just had to bring it up. When
1: I got you. I'm glad that she pulled it out of the fire, Bob. That's awesome. That's great news. But if she'd have broken the law during it, she still would have to pay. You know what I mean?
2: I'm 100% like that, but I would think just like that lady. Yes, she would have to pay.
1: Yes.
2: Because I didn't follow that case. I'm not into that. I just heard when you were talking about mental illness.
1: Yep.
2: And yes, she would have broken the law, but now that her meds are totally balanced correctly again, like I said, she's right back. She's right back where she was square one within 4 or 5 months. So please take that into consideration.
1: And Bob, I do. What I said was I'm not unsympathetic to what's going on with Lindsay Clancy at all. However, I'm still not giving her a pass after what she did. Because if I would have done that, I'd be in jail. I'd be on death row. So we have to treat everyone the same. Justice has to be blind. I agree. Unfortunately, in this country, justice is only blind for men. Because... Did you see the copycat murder where the woman hung her kid in Chicago? She was all into the Lindsay Clancy trial. Next thing you know, her kid is swinging from a rope in the basement. I kid you not. I think it was just a baby, like a 4-year-old or something like that. I couldn't read it. It sickened me. So now, does she get off? Are we going to have, have you seen the videos of women carrying dolls? And like accidentally banging their heads into walls and stuff or throwing them downstairs. There's a real psychosis right now with women in this country and kids. Stop acting like you have to have them. You don't. Just ignore that we ever mention the word kids. Stay single and don't have them. 515-284-1040. Thanks for the call, Bob. That was a good call. Coming up next, more of your feedback on the jury. The jurors for the Lindsay Clancy case. We'll get to that next. You're listening to The Greg Henson Show.
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0: All right, good morning. Talking about, hey, can you bring up my talk back real quick, Jamie? I got a talk back regarding these jurors who spoke yesterday.
1: Said she got so excited and wanted to start filling out the forms, and she said she signed it first. Isn't the order is you fill out the form, you review it, and then you sign it? I think she's lying.
0: She might be. I don't know. Texter says, if one agrees with the outcome of the trial, it was fair. If one disagrees with the outcome, it was activist judges, et cetera, et cetera. No, that's just my opinion. I mean, they came in pink shirts, and then they railed against the one lone holdout who was perfectly justified in holding out. That's his prerogative as a juror. And we are allowed to go with the side we believe. And I believe this woman should be locked up for the rest of her life. I don't care if she was insane, to be honest with you. She still did the crime. Ron in Tipton, you're next up. Hi, Ron.
2: Hello.
0: Hey.
2: Concerning those three children that died, yeah. What if she would have said that they were postpartum abortions? Would everybody thought that was good for her then?
0: Ron, you know, yeah, they would have. They would have said, of yeah. course. You know, and this is a woman. Here's the problem I have. These kids weren't newborns. The one right. was the youngest one was 8 months old. You know, that kid had been around a while. The others were 4 and 6, I believe. So it's not like,
2: right.
0: you know, don't keep having them if you're having a hard time with them. That's my, that you know, that's what I look at, too. And I don't know, I don't see any possible other motive for her to do this other than she's crazy. But a lot of crazy people go to jail. Ted Bundy was crazy too. Steve in Iowa Falls, you're next up on the Greg Henson Show. Hi, Steve.
3: Yeah.
0: What's up?
3: I don't, it doesn't matter either way.
0: I agree.
3: Because, well, she's got to live with the guilt.
0: If unless she's a psychopath, then she won't care. But I think she does.
3: Well, I think she's got it in her mind. She didn't successfully kill herself. I don't care if she rolled herself off a bridge or at the bottom of a hill in Des Moines last night. It doesn't matter. We're going to pay, the taxpayers are going to have to help her the rest of her life, basically. She's going to go to
0: right.
3: hospital or, you know. So it's up to, it's just too bad. No, I was born and raised in Waterloo.
0: Yeah.
3: And I knew who John Wayne Gacy was.
0: Oh, yeah.
3: Terrible.
0: Well, you know, she's going to.
3: Bonds.
0: Big time. You're right. And she's going to get a master's degree in prison. Good for her. You know, that's the thing, is we will have to take care of her three hots in a cot for the rest of her life. And then whatever special needs she has being in a wheelchair, we'll have to take care of as well. But the thing that worries me the most is that we won't be able to convict anybody anymore. Women will side with women. Minorities will sign with minorities, and men will still convict men. That's just how it's going to happen. Men don't stick up for other men, and they shouldn't. You know, we're not out rallying support for Luigi. Women are doing that. Men are sitting back going, dude, you killed a guy in cold blood. You got to eat 50,000 watts for that. That's the crazy part. Is that men look at each other and go, I'm not backing you on that. That was idiotic. But you got women out there in minorities always looking for excuses to let people off the hook. That's the hard part. Like, I would like to say that if I was sitting on a jury with some black folks and some Mexican folks and some Guatemalan folks and some women, that we could all come together and say, look, this guy did this. This woman did this. And we got to convict. We can't let them off based on how we feel. That she needs to get the help she needs. It's not how that works at all. And it's frustrating for me. And it should be worrisome for everyone that we're not going to do this. That we're not going to actually hold people accountable based on skin, based on sex, based on how we feel. All right, that's a wrap for today. Have yourselves a wonderful day. I will see you again tomorrow morning right here on the Greg Henson Show.

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5: It's 11 o'clock, cloudy and 73. I'm Craig Michaels. Here's what's trending. Last night's storms resulted in the National Weather Service issuing a flood warning for the Raccoon River in Des Moines. Minor flooding is expected at Floor Drive with a crest just over 13 feet tomorrow morning before falling below flood stage later in the day. The lights are still out for 3,600 people in the Des Moines Metro, too, according to Mid-American Energy's outage map. That's as of 10:30 this morning. The average price of a gallon of gas jumped 18 cents in Iowa overnight. The state average now $4.05. In the Des Moines Metro, it's up 17 cents to $4.07. Iowa natural gas customers could pay an extra nearly $3 a month on average to heat their homes this winter. Mid-American Energy held an informational meeting in Cedar Rapids yesterday to answer questions about its proposed natural gas rate increase. The utility says the increase would bring in an estimated $55 million a year to maintain the nearly 19,000 miles of natural gas delivery infrastructure. The rate increase is currently before the Iowa Utilities Commission. President Trump announcing an import ban on certain Canadian goods amid the escalating trade war.
6: The law President Trump is using here lets a president ban products from countries that he or she thinks are discriminating against U.S. commerce. These Canadian products are just banned. Some alcoholic beverages, some dairy products, and some large motorcycles. The president is explaining his reasoning like this. The Canadian government, including Canadian provinces, have banned American small businesses and companies from selling into their government procurement markets, even though Canada gets broad access into the massive American government procurement market.
5: Peter Ducey with Fox News. It's cloudy and 73. I'm Craig Michaels. Our next update at 11:30. Breaking news, severe weather and traffic as it happens on your source for Iowa's news.
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13: going to talk about rainfall amounts going on. We have a special meeting coming up here we're going to visit a little bit about as well. Markets are moving lower today. December corn's down 4 3/4. November beans down 7.5. Don Rose coming up in just about 20 minutes or so. We'll visit with Don a little bit. Find out what's going on with the marketplace. But, Dwayne, your rain gauge, now you're in Rockwell City.
19: Right. Yep. Calhoun County.
13: Yeah. Well, you picked up, I heard this morning, a little over, what, 4 inches?
19: Yeah, 4 inches. But that goes back, you know what, through Sunday and then the Labor Day holidays. So mine was not the overnight totals that you guys have been seeing down in central Iowa. But, no, mine, you know, started with, like, 2.2 inches and then another inch and 2/10 and then a quarter inch eventually we're at 4.5 inches. But no, this does go back to Sunday when we first started seeing that rain in the forecast.
13: We topped out at about 5.5. And why do I say 5.5? Well, that's when my rain gauge starts overflowing. And so we overflowed the rain gauge from about, I'm going to say, what, 6 o'clock last night through probably 3 o'clock this morning at the house there in West Des Moines. Picked up about 2.5 down at the farm total, which, you know, 20 miles away. That's not that far. And that's a big discrepancy in rainfall amounts. So it was the haves and the have-nots and the, I guess, the over-filled rain gauges as well. But I saw some reports around Waukee, and we're talking about the metro area from about Adel all the way over to Grinnell, right along I-80. And I-80 seemed like it was a magnet for water yesterday. We had lots of rainfall. The first flash flood alert was tripped in West Des Moines at 6:30 last night. And then the last one was tripped at about 3 a.m., and I believe it runs, maybe running out here pretty quick. But we had three different flash flood alerts. We had three different rounds. And I'll tell you what, Dwayne, I mean, it was a lights out type rain. It just kept coming. And it's like these storms, you know, lined up and trained across the state. In a line, we had quite a an electrical presentation as well. Well,
19: I was going to add that because we saw the lightning. As you know, I drove the junior varsity football team last night to their game up in Manson, and they had rain. They did not get any lightning though, so no delays there. But when we were driving home at about must have been about 8:10, 8:15 or so, it was dark enough we could see pretty well off to the south, and you could see you guys were getting quite a lightning storm down that way.
13: Yeah, we had a lightning display, and talked to Megan Anderson, and we're going to be hearing from her coming up just about an hour away from right now. Talk to Megan. She was in Ankeny last night, and they had hail there as well.
19: Yeah,
13: it was small. I mean, it's pea-sized hail, but still, you don't want any hail at all when you have you know, your crops and just finishing up for the year. You don't want to start knocking the leaves and stuff off these soybean plants. So there was some hail being reported as well. And one thing she pointed out, and I didn't think much about this until she started talking about it, was the wind that came through. Again, she was in Ankeny, and I think her husband was in North Ankeny, so right around there. And the wind was flattening down soybeans.
19: Wow. Yeah.
13: And, you know, the soybeans, when you think about it, they're tall this year. There's some 4-foot soybeans out there.
19: And, well, exactly. And we saw the winds on Saturday here just south of Rockwell City, and the crazy thing about that, Bob, it was just like these low clouds were just moving, and I think this was probably the storm that affected the start of the Iowa State game in Ames, but these clouds were low and they were fast moving, and what really caught my attention were the birds. They were just going crazy, and there were leaves blowing on the ground, but we literally got zero rain out of that event. I mean, it was just like a windstorm just kind of moved through.
13: Well, we could turn the faucet off for a little bit. Unfortunately, it looks like, and we're going to talk weather here with you, Dwayne, as well. It looks like we have a chance for continued rain shower activity, though. In fact, you could about take a paddle and knock water out of the air right now. It's so humid outside. We're going to talk more about that ahead. We need to move on, though, Dwayne, get you out on the farm beat.
4: Now, here's the latest from the Farm Beat.
19: The latest Iowa crop progress and condition report shows that 96% of the Iowa corn crop is in the doe stage. That's up 2% compared to a week ago, equal to a year ago, and down 1% compared to the five-year average. Nationally, 96% of the corn crop is in the doe stage. 79% of the Iowa corn crop is dented. That's up 11% compared to a week ago, up 1% compared to a year ago, and up 2% compared to the five-year average. Nationally, 76% of the corn crop is dented. 17% of the corn crop in Iowa is mature. That's up 11% compared to a week ago, down 7% compared to a year ago, down 2% compared to the five-year average. And nationally, 25% of the corn crop is mature. Iowa's corn condition rated 2% very poor, 4% poor, 17% fair, 58% good, 19% excellent. Nationally, the corn crop is rated 56% good to excellent. 5% of the nation's corn crop has been harvested. 6% of the Iowa soybean crop is dropping leaves. That's up 5% compared to a week ago, down 4% compared to a year ago, and down 4% compared to the five-year average. Nationally, 26% of the soybean crop is dropping leaves. Soybean condition in Iowa rated 2% very poor, 5% poor, 18% fair, 56% good, and 19% excellent. Nationally, the soybean crop is rated 58% good to excellent. 100% of the oat crop in Iowa has been harvested. Pasture condition came in at 3% very poor, 8% poor, 25% fair, 53% good, and 11% excellent. Nationally, the pasture condition is rated 18% good to excellent. Topsoil moisture condition in Iowa came in at 3% very short, 23% short, 70% adequate, and 4% surplus. Subsoil moisture condition rated 5% very short, 24% short, 68% adequate, and 3% surplus. Iowa farmers were able to spend just over 5.5 days in the field last week. Weekly precipitation totals range from no measurable amounts at multiple southern stations to just over 3 inches in Sioux Center. That's in Sioux County. The statewide weekly average rainfall was just under 0.4 inches, while the normal is just under 0.9 inches. Donelson and Lee County reported the week's high temperature of 100 degrees. That was on the 1st of September. And then Lamoni also recorded 100 degrees. That was on September 3rd, on average 8 degrees above normal. Lake Park reported the week's low temperature of 47 degrees. That was on August 24th, 12 degrees below normal.
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13: Hey, a quick look at the marketplace right now. I mentioned corn and soybeans trading lower today. December corn's down 4.5. 529 last trade. March corn's down 4.5, 544.75. November soybeans down 7.25 at 1309. January soybeans down 7.5 at 1324.5. 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
13: Well, let's get Dwayne in here. Dwayne's been driving around central Iowa with his arm hanging out the window. He's got windshield weather forecast. Dwayne, pretty humid right now.
19: Yeah, it is, and I think it's going to remain humid, Bob, for the rest of the day. You got this much moisture in the ground, it's no doubt going to make its way upward and turn into those humid days that we're going to see here for the next couple days anyway. More of that coming up here on The Big Show.
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13: 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Overcast skies. Looks like it could rain any minute here in central Iowa. Dwayne has been getting, rainfall on the north edge. And, Dwayne, that stretched down into about the lower tier of Iowa counties is where the rain kind of stopped last night. But it looks like everyone's going to get a chance at it. Hey, you had a chance to catch up, Dwayne, with Bill Long. And Bill is on the telephone line with us. So, Dwayne, what are we talking about here?
19: Yeah, well, absolutely. Hey, Bill, welcome to The Big Show here today. And I know you guys have a big event coming up. And what can you tell us about it?
24: You bet. Thanks for having me, Dwayne. We're going to have a huge celebration tomorrow up at Nashua.
19: Yeah.
24: The 50th anniversary celebration of the Iowa State Northeast Research and Demonstration Farm. And we've been in business there since 1976. And we do a lot of great research. We had local farmers and area agribusiness folks that established the farm through the Experiment Association in 1976, and it's just grown. We do just wonderful research there, and it's totally unbiased. So, you know, we're helping farmers out in Northeast Iowa, but I really feel like across the state of Iowa.
19: Well, talk about the program. I see, in fact, Bob had a chance to visit with David Cook, president of Iowa State University, last week at the Farm Progress Show, and looks like he's going to be a part of the program as well, and kind of talk about what you've got lined up for the day, if you would.
24: You bet. 2 p.m., we're going to start with some field tours. So you'll get to take a tram ride across the farm and actually see some of the water quality research, fertility, manure management, disease, variety, and planting date research that we have. And then beginning at 3, we have exhibit booths about hot topics. We have over 12 Iowa State professors that will be in our Boardlog Learning Center at Nashua tomorrow. And, you know, you can just go from booth to booth and real nice one-on-one interaction. And at 3, we'll also have some heritage, historic corn and soybean plots outdoors, as well as John Deere's E98 ethanol tractor on the lot. And the Iowa Corn Mobile Education Trailer there is tomorrow as well. And then at 4 p.m., we're going to get underneath the big top tent. And that's when our formal anniversary presentation will start. But guest speakers do include David Cook, president of Iowa State University. We're looking forward to sharing his vision for Iowa State and agriculture in Iowa. We also have Stephen Baden. He's a deputy secretary of agriculture for the USDA. He'll be there to update us on what's going on at the United States Department of Agriculture. Jason Henderson is the vice president of ISU Extension. And then Kendall Lampke, he's associate dean for Iowa State. So we're going to have a steak fry supper to wrap things up at 5:30. So it looks like we're going to have a beautiful day tomorrow. And we'd like to urge everyone from Northeast Iowa or even, you know, a little bit further than that if you want to come to a excellent program. Tomorrow's the day to do it.
19: Well, Bill, I wanted to ask you, I mean, you guys covered 20 counties in Northeast Iowa. Kind of talk about how this program really got started up there.
24: Well, we had a research station, research farm in Howard County, and we also had one in Buchanan County, and they kind of served their usefulness, and we're really looking for you know, a larger farm, and that's when group of association members got together and located two farms in Nashua. They were across the road from one another, and the owners were kind of thrilled that Iowa State was interested in doing research on their farms. So that's when the association got together and purchased those farms. So now we have 260 acres at the Nashua site with the Boardlog Learning Center that we do research on. And we have a bioreactor that you know, is answering a lot of questions about water quality in Northeast Iowa. We have you know, just a wealth of plots. We test new biological products. We test planting date for both corn and soybeans. We were hit with foliar diseases in northeast Iowa once again this year, so we'll be able to tell, you know, what kind of a benefit we got from spraying a fungicide on your corn or soybeans as well, too.
19: Yeah, so talk about the moisture you guys have gotten. Have you guys been hit with the rains we've seen over the last several days?
24: We have, and depending on where you're at in northeast Iowa, you know, we've gone from way too much rain to, you know, just slightly over normal. I'd say that Nashua hasn't had excessive rains, but they've had, definitely plenty of rain, and we've got a really good crop coming there at Nashua.
19: Yeah, and kind of talk about the crop conditions. You talked about being hit with some diseases here, but talk about how the overall crops look.
24: I think overall, I think we're fairly lucky in northeast Iowa. We have been hit by, you know, a few storms, depending on where you're at, both hail and wind, and then excessive rainfall. So some places, you know, the corn is starting to turn maybe a little prematurely, depending on what your nitrogen program was. But then we have other areas, you know, like they found on the Pro Farmer Crop Tour, kind of north and east of Cedar Falls, that they said it was kind of the honey hole for the state of Iowa. So I guess I'm looking forward to getting out there this fall. But I think we have a very good crop coming overall in northeast Iowa.
19: Okay, very good. Hey, we got just a couple seconds here. What's the address? Where can folks find you tomorrow?
24: Essentially, we're a mile west on B-60 from Nashua, or, you know, 218, Highway 218, Avenue of the Saints, and then turn 1 mile south. There's plenty of Iowa State Northeast Research Demonstration Farm signs to lead you there.
19: Okay, hey, Bill, thanks for hopping on the big show with us today. Yeah, absolutely. Bill Long again with the Northeast Iowa Research Farm, and they've got their big day coming up tomorrow near Nashua, Iowa. 11:29, markets coming up on the big show.
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14: It's 11:30. I'm Sarah Walters. 74 degrees and overcast in Des Moines. Here's what's trending. A flood warning remains in effect for the Raccoon River in Des Moines until tomorrow night. The National Weather Service says the river is expected to crest at over 13 feet tomorrow morning. Last night's rain totals hit 6 inches in some places in central Iowa. MidAmerican Energy reports about 3,000 customers are still without power in Des Moines. Gas prices in Iowa jumped 18 cents overnight, according to AAA. That's following new attacks between the U.S. and Iran. Alice Barr has more.
17: U.S. Central Command says it destroyed 5 Iranian oil tankers in response to attempted attacks on an American warship. Iran then firing back against U.S. forces in Jordan, though a U.S. official says the missiles were blocked.
14: Brent crude oil prices topping $100 for the first time since July. Diesel prices remain high, sitting at $5.71 a gallon, the price that set a record yesterday. The Republican National Committee's first ever midterm convention gets underway today. Eben Brown is in Dallas.
18: Tonight's first midterm Republican National Convention will be a chance for candidates, mainly for House and Senate, to get up and make big speeches. Many of those candidates, first-timers and incumbents, are in tight races with Democrats, and those races will determine control of the Congress, but also could shape the final 2 years of the Trump administration. In Dallas, Eben Brown, Fox News.
14: President Trump is set to deliver tonight's keynote speech and the closing address tomorrow night. The state of Iowa is providing nearly $40 million in tax credits to housing developers.
20: The workforce housing tax credits will help fund nearly 2,100 new residential units in 39 counties across Iowa. The Economic Development Authority says the new housing creates stability for families, businesses, and the state's economy. I'm Eva Basinger.
14: It's 11:31. Traffic, weather, and the big show next.
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0: Wednesday, Duane. Clean Water in Iowa starts with us, of course, starts with us every day, right? But we like to talk about the projects going on with the Iowa Ag Water Alliance on Clean Water Wednesdays in particular. And they have a fantastic website with the compass on there. And you can go on their website and click on that compass there. And they'll talk you through a lot of the different projects going on right here in the state of Iowa. And one thing we have learned over the past few years is that not every one of these practices, we talk about clean water practices, will work on every farm. But there is one that will work on every farm out there. So take a look at what's going on, what's being cost shared, and some of the projects going on, some of the results they're seeing. And you'll be able to pick up some good ideas for clean water projects that you can undertake as well. Of course, number one being cover crops. We talk a lot about cover crops. And Duane, when you had the fellow from the Nashua on, he's talking about their 50-year celebration. That means they have 50 years of research.
1: Exactly. 100%. 100%. And you were talking about clean water, and you had a chance to visit with Jacob Hansacker last week down at the Farm Progress Show. And I know you guys were talking about some of the projects they've got going on around the state of Iowa. And there, you know, just so many good things happening right now.
0: Yeah, there certainly are. And that research that's been done, that's a gold mine. We were up in one of the research farms up in northwest Iowa, up around Lamar's. And they had, I think, 70 years of research. But in the early going, they were looking at, and not because they were calling them even cover crops, but they were looking at nitrogen loss coming off of bare ground versus something that was planted. And they were getting something like a 70% reduction at that time. So, boy, there's a lot of great research going on. And you can find out more about that with the Iowa Ag Water Alliance. Don Rose on the telephone line with us. Let's talk markets right now, Don. We are seeing a little bit of downward movement in the marketplace. Crop report came out yesterday and updated us, and we found out the corn crop got a little bit weaker, I guess, across, generally speaking, the Corn Belt. But the market's pushed lower. What's pushing this market lower today?
2: Well, you know, good morning. I think the big elephant in the room is the crop report, supply-demand report that's going to be out on Friday at 11 o'clock Central. That is a market mover, Bob. And I think, you know, we just got pretty frothy to the upside after that pro farmer given the yield down there pretty low on corn and less of a degree on soybeans and got overbought technically. And I think we're just balancing back here, and then we'll see what the government has coming out. Still mildly holding on to an uptrending signal in corn and soybeans and a downtrend on wheat.
0: So kind of a reality check, you're saying, in the market?
2: Well, yeah, I think this is a big report because from the low end of the estimates on the corn pro farmer to some of the privates, it's about a 900 million bushel swing. Soybeans from the low to the high, 150 million swing. So it's a big deal. You know, so we will see. Now, typically, crops that get smaller from August to they get smaller in September, and then September to October. But I think for this market to go up, Bob, the combines are going to have to prove that the yield is not there, and then you're going to have the end user step up. There's just too big a carries in the corn market right now to prove that you got a very tight situation going on presently.
0: Well, Don, we have been at pretty lofty levels, though. Well, I'll have to say that if you know, you could look back a couple of months ago when you and I were talking, and you'd have said we were going to be with December corn at 535 or so, and November beans at 1320, we would have said take that market and run.
2: Well, most definitely, and it's all about, again, about the weather. But, you know, when you look at this market, you know, there's a lot of chatter out here now just as a pro farmer tour, the low yields, the tight stocks to use ratio, that, you know, $6 is in the cards and the wrong thing happens in South America, $7 in the cards. But, you know, the rest of the world is kind of trading around, Bob. If you've got a second, I can just tell you, we're very competitive at 564 on the Gulf corn here in the U.S. with Brazil and Ukraine. They're about the same price. Argentina is about 40 cents cheaper than us. But when you look at South America beans, you know, the U.S. is about

0: day, about 30 cents under Brazil. But Argentina is about 50 cents under us. So it's Argentina with a big crop that's under us. Otherwise, we're competitive to 30 cents better than Brazil here. So the demand side of the market should still stay there with President Xi of China coming into the U.S. September 24th. But first, we have the big crop report.
1: Well, we'll look forward to that as well and catch up on those numbers on Friday. Hey, we're going to give you an hour and 10-minute break here, Don, and then get back with you, maybe look at some targets. In the meantime, folks want to talk more markets with you. How can they do so?
0: You bet. Thanks for asking. Can reach us here at U.S. Commodities at 1-800-247-4071.
1: Thanks, Don. We'll talk to you in about an hour and 10 minutes here on the big show. Don Rose with us talking markets. We need to talk some farm news right now. Put Dwayne out on the farm beat.
2: Now, here's the latest from the farm beat.
3: Expanding markets for ethanol is a key priority as the U.S. Grains and Bioproducts Council elects its new chairman. Jay Reiners stepped away from day-to-day farming after 35 years on a central Nebraska farm to focus on international issues. He says the council is busy given the administration's strong emphasis on trade.
4: It's made our overseas offices jump up and down because, I mean, now yes, they did a lot of legwork, talking trade and all that stuff, but now the administration is actually pushing it. So, yeah, we're busy. We're very busy.
3: His theme for this year is feeding and fueling the world. He says it's easy to focus on planting and harvest and miss the end users of U.S. corn, ethanol, DDGs, sorghum, and barley.
4: Especially as farmers, we get in our tunnel vision, you know, we have corn or soybeans to plant, harvest, you know, we get in our daily grind, and then we kind of forget where our end product actually goes to. And that is one thing that is vitally important, is to understand, yes, crop prices suck now, inputs are high, but you have to remember we have end users overseas that appreciate what the American farmer does for not only their companies, but their countrymen also.
3: The Grains Council recently added bioproducts to its name. Reiner said the goal is to open doors with international customers and government officials who are focused on energy, transportation, ethanol, distillers grain, biochemicals, and bioplastics, not just traditional grain trade.
4: As the traders and government officials in foreign countries get older and retire, there's a whole new group of youngsters coming up or brand new industries. And it's like, why are we talking to U.S. Grains Council? What do you have to do? What, we don't deal in grains, you know, because there's a whole gamut of things. So Bioproducts Council came into play, not only the ethanol and DDGs, but also, you know, we got the future of biochemicals and bioplastics and all that. So just, you know, hopefully we'll, name change will last for the next 30, 40 years.
3: Again, that is U.S. Grains and Bioproducts Council Chairman Jay Reiners, and he went on to say that export demand creates value beyond the local elevator.
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1: 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Had a great time with the Coalition back on Friday, honoring our I believe our last one of the year. And you say, well, gosh, it's only, you know, September, what are you guys going to be doing? Well, we go into harvest time here, and our Good Farm Neighbor Award winners are also active farmers, so they're going to get busier than anything, and it's just going to be hard to schedule a date when we can do that. So nothing dubious by any means. It's just that we have wound down our season, so to say, for presentations of the Good Farm Neighbor Award, and look forward to, I believe, our first one of the year will be at the Iowa Pork Congress coming up in January. Well, into the marketplace here. September corn's down 6, 505. December down 2.5, 531. 531 last trade on December corn. March corn down 2.25, 546 and 3/4. Soybeans, November beans down 3.75, 13.12 and 3/4. 13.12 and 3/4 November soybeans. January beans down 3.75, 13.28 and 1/4. March soybeans down 4 cents, 13.34 and a half. Soybean meal October is up 50 cents, 3.43.80. December wheat down 14.5 today, 7.32 and a half. December hard red winter wheat out of Kansas City down 10 at 809, still though above $8. 809 December Kansas City hard red winter wheat. December oats 370 down 5 cents. Live cattle October down $2.15, 214.88. December down $1.68, 217.55. February live cattle down $1.30, 219.15. Feeder cattle futures October down $2.08, 323.38. November feeder cattle down $1.48 at $318.98. Lean hogs. Well, let's see. October down $1.53, 82.73. December down 72 cents, 74.33. February lean hogs down 88 at 76.78. Crude oil, October. Up $3.10 now, $96.14 a barrel, $96.14 a barrel. And the Dow Jones Index down 356 points so far today, friends, at 52.433, 52.433 on Wall Street. So an update on markets. Hey, coming up, we are also celebrating a Wiffles Wednesday with the folks from Wiffles. Had a chance to catch up with Eric Wilson, one of the agronomists with the folks at Wiffles. So we're going to take a 50,000-foot view of central Iowa, talk to Eric during the Farm Progress Show this past week. That is ahead on The Big Show.

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2: Joining us during the Big Show from the Farm Progress Show, we had a chance to catch up with Eric Wilson, Area Agronomy Manager with the folks from Wyffels. So, Eric, flying 50,000 feet, what are things looking like right now?
3: Things are changing really quick, Bob. This heat that we've having, especially this week at the Farm Progress Show, anticipate things are going to change very, very quickly. We've had a lot of heat, a lot of stress this year. Despite that, there's a pretty good crop. I'd say maybe even a little better than average out there, but man, we're losing color really, really quick, and stock integrity is changing by the day.
2: So when you talk about disease coming in, what are you talking about, and was it as late as arriving as it was last year?
3: So foliar disease this year has been almost non-existent, and I'm still a little astonished at how clean we are in the upper canopy, especially on things that have been sprayed. But what we've noticed here as of late, especially in the wetter parts of the state where we've had more nitrogen loss, crown rot's starting to set in a lot of these fields, and that's leading to some of the stock integrity issues.
2: You get a chance to work across a large geography. I mean, we're looking from the Farm Progress Show site, and like you say, things look really good in certain areas around here. But the last time the Crop Scouts were out, we keep lowering the corn rating here. So things must look a little maybe less than average elsewhere in the Corn Belt.
3: Yeah, I would agree with that. You know, talking to some of the people that I work with in Illinois, Wisconsin, and Nebraska, Western Iowa, very variable crop. There is pollination issues, a lot of tip back in some places. And I actually feel pretty fortunate, especially here in Eastern Iowa. I do think we have one of the better crops of the Corn Belt, but it's anything but perfect. So a lot of variability out there across the Corn Belt.
2: You know, a couple of weeks ago, this might have been a silly question talking about scheduling harvest, but as you mentioned, we are racing toward maturity quickly.
3: Yeah, last time I looked, we were at least 10 days ahead for a similar planting date, if we go back and look at historical data. So we've had a ton of heat. So I've had a lot of guys trying to get them out, you know, checking on stocks, doing the push and pinch test and things like that.
2: So as far as maybe what we're looking at coming up next season from Wyffels, what can you tell me?
3: Got a really good lineup coming out this year that's going to be for sale for the 2027 growing season. We're really excited about it. Got a nice display here at the Farm Progress Show of our new products. So the last 2 years have been really big release classes for us and bringing in some new material that we're pretty proud of.
2: Of course, we can follow along with you all season long and in the off season as well on the Wyffels website.
3: That's right.
2: Hey, thanks for joining us a little bit from the Farm Progress Show. Eric Wilson with us, celebrating Wyffels Wednesday here on the Big Show. Dwayne, we added another twist, I guess, into the scheduling aspect of harvest now with all the rainfall we picked up.
4: Yeah, exactly. And you and I have talked about, you know, the fact there have been silage cuts. So fortunately, those guys were able to get out and get what they needed done. And here in our area, too, Bob, as you know, we do a lot of ear leach, too. And I've talked to a lot of producers that were able to go out and get their ear leach out. And some of them are still kind of right in the middle of that. And I know other folks that have not started their silage yet. So, yeah, the rains definitely kind of add another dynamic to the whole thing.
2: So, we need to talk to Megan here coming up, but how do they use that? If think about this, Dwayne, how do they use that ear leach there?
4: Well, they grind it. They grind it. They pack it.
2: Throw it in the grinder and, yep, and put it in the with silage, huh?
4: Yeah, they pack it. Yeah,
2: wow.
4: It's being used quite a bit in this area.
2: Hey, we'll talk more about that coming up. Megan Anderson will join us coming up on the Big Show.
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9: It's 12 o'clock. I'm Dave Bohl.
10: And I'm Eva Basinger. It's 74 degrees and cloudy. 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
9: Here's what's trending. A flood warning for the Raccoon River in Des Moines remains in effect until tomorrow evening. The river hasn't reached its highest levels yet. It's expected to crest over 13 feet tomorrow morning before waters start to recede. The National Weather Service says minor flooding is expected at Fleur Drive.
10: Over 4,700 customers across the Des Moines metro are still without power following Tuesday night's severe storms, according to MidAmerican Energy. Utility crews are continuing restoration efforts after the storms brought heavy rain, flooding, and widespread power outages to parts of central Iowa overnight.
9: A driver is safe after floodwaters swept their vehicle off the road near Diamond Head Lake in Stewart this morning. Firefighters were called to the scene around 6:40 a.m.
10: Officials say the driver got out with help from nearby residents before crews arrived and was not injured. Crews found the vehicle submerged in several feet of water.
9: The average price of a gallon of gas jumped 18 cents in Iowa overnight. The statewide average is now 405. In the Des Moines metro, it's up 17 cents to 407. The jump comes as crude oil prices are topping $100 for the first time since July as fighting between the U.S. and Iran ramps up in the Persian Gulf.
11: The U.S. attacking five Iranian oil tankers in the Gulf of Oman, according to Central Command, which posted video showing one of the tankers sinking into sea. It's a response, the U.S. says, to Iranian attacks on an American warship.
9: Gabe Gutierrez reporting.
10: That ship evaded the Iranian attack with none killed, but the escalation of the conflict is raising the risk of oil prices surging above $120 a barrel as attacks on shipping intensify, according to Goldman Sachs.
9: Iowa natural gas customers could pay an extra nearly $3 a month on average to heat their homes this winter.
12: MidAmerican Energy held an informational meeting in Cedar Rapids Tuesday to answer questions about its proposed natural gas rate increase. The utility says the average $2.89 per customer increase would bring in an estimated $55 million a year to maintain the nearly 19,000 miles of natural gas delivery infrastructure. I'm Craig Michaels.
9: President Trump is set to speak both nights of the Republican National Committee's first ever midterm convention in Dallas. He will deliver tonight's keynote speech as well as the closing address tomorrow.
13: Republicans have never held a midterm convention before, but President Trump is counting on this event to spark excitement among his most diehard supporters.
9: Ryan Nobles reporting.
10: The program features more than 100 items, including a showcase of candidates in key swing districts and sessions on banning stock trades by lawmakers, federal immigration enforcement, and contrast between Republican and Democratic policy agendas.
9: Ankeny voters decided to approve a 1% local sales tax during a special election yesterday. That's according to unofficial results from the Polk County Election Office, which show 64% of voters voted in favor of the measure.
10: The Ankeny sales tax will increase from 6 to 7% starting January 1st. The city says the additional 1% sales tax is expected to bring in an estimated $12 million in revenue per year, which would be put towards property tax relief and capital projects.
9: A new study suggests speeding has become normal for many Iowa drivers. A AAA study found nearly one in four Iowa drivers agree that no one actually drives the speed limit anyway. Brian Ortner with AAA says the research shows many drivers believe going over the posted speed limit is normal behavior and often doesn't deserve a ticket.
14: Despite the deadly risks that come with speeding, almost half the drivers agreed they feel it's safer to drive with the flow of traffic rather than obey the speed limit. And many others have said it seems to be the norm nowadays and nobody actually drives the speed limit. It's unfortunate.
10: The study found 39% of Iowa drivers believe it's safer to drive with the flow of traffic than follow the posted speed limit. The findings come as Iowa raised the default speed limit on qualifying two-lane highways and rural paved roads from 55 to 60 miles an hour on July 1st. According to the Iowa Department of Public Safety, there were 78 speeding-related fatalities in Iowa in 2025. It's 12:04. Checking your money. The White House could soon roll out a plan aimed at helping more parents stay at home with their children.
15: According to the New York Times, the proposal would use an existing federal child care fund to provide subsidies for married couples when one parent chooses not to work outside the home. Meanwhile, a new study finds raising a family on a single income remains a challenge. In states like Hawaii and California, one working parent would need to earn more than $100,000 a year to support a spouse and child. Arkansas was the only state where that figure came in below $70,000. I'm Monica Nelson.
9: On Wall Street, markets in the red at the noon hour. The Dow is down under 0.75% at 52,446, the S&P 500 down about 0.5% at 76.38, and the NASDAQ down over 0.5% at 26,255.
10: It's 12:05. Plans to bring a Walmart to Waukee are moving forward. That story and more news, sports, traffic, and weather coming up on your source for Iowa news.
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9: Well, 12:07, 74 degrees and cloudy. I'm Dave Bull.
10: And I'm Eva Basinger.
9: The Waukee City Council has approved plans for a Walmart at Hickman and Alice's Road. The plan was approved by the council at a meeting last night where several members of the community voiced concerns like traffic and noise. Walmart says the company wants to serve the community.
18: If this is approved, we are going to be employing hundreds of people. We're going to be serving families, we're going to be contributing to the local economy, the tax base, and we'd be establishing a presence in Waukee that we expect to be here for a long time.
9: A Walmart representative speaking with the council from our TV partner, Local 5 News.
10: Waukee Mayor Courtney Clark says there will be ongoing conversations between the company and the city to make sure the partnership is a good fit. Aside from the Walmart store, the plan also includes a gas station, pharmacy, and automotive service center.
9: It's 12:08, now lunch hour sports.
19: All eyes will be on Lumen Field in Seattle tonight as the Seahawks open defense of their Super Bowl title, facing the team they beat, the Patriots, just the third ever Super Bowl rematch in week one. Starting defensive tackle Alfred Collins of the 49ers is done for the year with a torn patellar tendon. LIV Golf on Tuesday filing for Chapter 11 bankruptcy protection. The league does intend to return next year. I'm Frank Arity.

0: from the...
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3: 1209, 74 degrees and cloudy.
4: 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I'm Dave Bohl.
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9: You're the best field operative I've ever had. 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
10: Where?
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14: 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We're going to hear from Megan Anderson coming up here in just a second, Dwayne. But we have a young lady who is our part-timer here. Her name is Bridget, and we got to know her during the Iowa State Fair. And Bridget happens to be...
0: matter?
11: No.
0: Something's cutting out here.
15: It is 12:13, and we might be having some technical difficulties.
11: I wanted Bridget to go over to the. Could she go over to the third base microphone over there? Yeah, yeah. If you were going to have her talk, Bob. There, she's over there. Okay, good. I wanted to get all of you on the air. Okay.
14: So you found us all then, Jamie.
11: Yes, you're all going to be on the air now. Okay. That microphone, I couldn't switch over real quick. I wanted to get you all on the air. So get Bridget on, you, Bob, and Dwayne on all at the same time.
14: Well, I'll tell you what we need to do right now, though, is get Megan Anderson on.
11: Okay.
14: So let's do that. Joining me during the big show today, Megan Anderson, our Iowa State University Extension agronomist in Central and South Central Iowa. And Megan, your area of the state was pretty much the target zone for the latest round of very heavy rainfall. In West Des Moines, where our family house is, we had about 5.5 inches, about 2.5 at the farm in St. Charles. But there were lots of reports of that 5+, even 6+ inches of rainfall. What did you see out there?
16: Persistent rain that didn't seem to want to stop throughout kind of all of Central Iowa, but I got hit pretty hard here at home, but it was quite a bit worse to the south. It was very windy, and I understand there was some spotty hail as well out with it. So just a good old-fashioned summer storm coming right ahead of harvest, I guess.
14: You know, the question that people are asking now is, okay, what can we do about it? And as you mentioned, we're getting close to harvest, so growing season is wrapping up. What are your concerns right now when you know we do have some standing water out there?
16: Yeah, certainly the potential for it to delay some of the early harvest plans is out there because the crops at this point are not taking up a lot of this moisture, and so we need to be able to slough it off. And the forecast looks like more rain and cooler temperatures, which is unlikely to mean that we lose a lot of this moisture very quickly. So I'll definitely be keeping an eye on that. I think most of the fields will dry out okay, but we're going to have those pockets just like we've had kind of all summer, or those lower-lying areas that have a tendency to stay wet are likely to stay pretty wet right now. The big thing that I'm thinking about is the fact that we already had such tall soybeans that we're starting to lay down, and now we've got these tall soybeans in very moist soil that in some cases took quite a bit of wind last night, as well as a number of kind of stalk rot and those crown rot issues that were getting started in corn. And this is likely to only exacerbate some of those problems out in the field. And so I think we'll really want to keep an eye on these crops as we do approach harvest, just to make sure that they're going to remain standing so that we can get out there and get to them.
14: Did we have any late-season disease pop up that we need to be concerned with to maybe this going to exacerbate this problem?
16: Well, I certainly think the big issues that we're likely to see are going to be related to kind of the stalk rots, the standability issues in corn. We were already seeing SDS in soybeans, so, you know, if our beans aren't mature, it's likely that we'll just continue to see kind of that the SDS symptomology continue to persist along with the natural maturation that's happening in these crops. But certainly being, you know, if the crops are waterlogged, that's not a great condition for them to be in, whether they're still trying to finish the season or if they're mature.
14: Now, you mentioned some wind. I think Central Iowa had a little bit of hail activity as well, right?
16: We did. I was actually in Ankeny, on the south side of Ankeny last night, and somebody sitting beside me at gymnastics had video from her husband in North Ankeny, and they were getting pea-sized hail, and my husband was down in Altoona, and he was getting hail, and I was getting hail at home as well. So it sounds like kind of this maybe north side of Ankeny over into Bondurant, down into Altoona at the very least got hail, and perhaps others did as well.
14: It sounds like scheduling harvest is going to be the tall task now. So what are you looking for out in the field, and which fields do you get into first?
16: Yeah, definitely anything that if you can go out and you can push those plants down. If you're getting more than 10% of those stalks that are just kind of falling over at this point in the season, those should absolutely be prioritized at the front of harvest. And then anybody that got hail or any of this kind of, you know, if their husks were really open on the ears and the ears are still really upright, I would be monitoring for the grain quality aspect of it as well, making sure that we don't have any mold getting started in there or any germinating kernels on the ears, and maybe paying attention to that same thing in soybean. I feel fairly grateful that I think we're kind of on the early end of these beans starting to mature. Unlike, I think that was in 2018 or 2019, where we got a ton of moisture in September and we had beans germinating in the pods out in the field. And so hopefully we won't see that, but I'd certainly want to be monitoring for that as well as we continue to get these forecasted rainfalls. And we'll just kind of see what September brings here.
14: Well, Megan, we'll keep our eye on it. I know you will as well. We'll check in with you again. Thanks for talking to us today.
16: Yeah, thanks for having me.
14: You bet. Megan Anderson with us, Iowa State University Extension Agronomist, Central and South Central Iowa, today on The Big Show.
17: Yeah, we're going to catch up with Megan again here, hopefully, before we start grinding through this crop. But we had a big rain event across Central Iowa. I wanted to talk with her a little bit as well. Into the marketplace right now, quick look at what's going on, corn and soybeans. December corn down 2 cents, 531.5 last trade. March down to 547. Soybeans, November down 2.25, 13.14 even. $13.14 even. January's down 2.5, 13.29.5. 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

0: On September 12th, the Monster Energy SMX World Championship Playoffs race into Columbus for the first time ever.
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0: And for the world's best 22 dirt bike racers, only one will go home number one. 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
11: 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That's 515-999-5491.
12: 8:12:25 on a big show clock. Being brought to you by the Pond Coach, pondcoach.com for more information. We have to get Nick out in the pond. We just put another 2.5 inches of water in that. And Dwayne, I think we finally had the outflow shut off.
13: I was going to ask you about that.
12: It's ran out, you know, all summer. We've been
13: topping off,
12: and now it will again. We just put 2.5 inches in there. Before we listen to Megan there a little bit, I was telling you we have Bridget here, and we got to know Bridget during the fair, and she's our social butterfly. In other words, she checks.
13: That's an understatement, Bob. That is an understatement.
12: Yeah. I've got her in house today. I'm enjoying all of this. She does a lot of the social media stuff that Dwayne and I can't figure out how to do. Because Dwayne and I have trouble kind of answering our cell phone, if the truth is known. And you're laughing because you know it's right,
13: Dwayne. I know. And you with book face, so I know she helps you there, too.
12: Oh, yeah. I don't get the book face whole deal. But apparently she has picked up a picture of a Mitchellville out at Landis there. One of their bins apparently collapsed yesterday in the wind. And I hate to see that. But, you know, the grain bins get their strength when they're full.
13: Right, exactly.
12: And so this bin obviously was not full. And Dwayne's got a call in to find out a little bit more about size and stuff like that. But we apparently had some wind move through, Dwayne, yesterday as well. We didn't have much wind here. Megan Anderson mentioned wind, though. Wind and hail. And that was with the heavy amounts of rain. So we'll keep updated on that. And thanks to Bridget for pointing that out for us today. And you'll be hearing more from her in the weeks and months ahead. And she's had a taste of doing some video things. In fact, were you riding with her on the Sky Ride?
13: Yes. Actually, we took a walk to the Skywalk or to the Sky Glider.
12: Oh, yeah.
13: And then, I was like in the car behind her. So, but yeah, it was a fun time. She was really just amazing with the video work that she did during the Iowa State.
12: Oh, yeah. She's
13: and not
12: me.
13: Only her. I mean, all the interns, Bob. We can't leave anybody out because this is a group of kids that totally worked together on everything they did.
12: Well, we had a good time with them, and Bridget's going to be with us off and on here throughout the school year. She's still at Iowa State University. Bridget, what are you, a senior at Iowa State?
14: I'm a senior this year. This is my last semester on campus. I student teach next semester, and then bye-bye Ames.
12: Where are you student teaching at?
14: Won't find out for about another month.
12: Oh, they haven't told you yet, huh?
14: No, it's driving me insane.
12: You know what's happening right now is every student now across the state of Iowa is writing in saying, we want Bridget to come and student teach at our school.
14: I think it's the opposite. I think they're all writing, please do not send Bridget to my school.
12: Yeah. Well, it's good to have you in here. Hey, we need to take a quick look at the marketplace. The December corn market is down 2.75, 5.30 and 3/4, 5.30 and 3/4. March corn down 2.75, 5.46 and 1/4. November beans down 3.25, 13.13 and 1/4. 13.13 and 1/4. November soybeans. January beans down 13.25, 13.28 and 3/4. Soybean meal, September, 3.41.80. October is up $3, 3.46.30. 3.46.30. And December wheat is down 14.5, 7.32 and a half. 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
12: Well, we spent some time last week at the Farm Progress Show. In fact, Dwayne and I were there all 3 days, Tuesday, Wednesday, and Thursday. And it was a good time to kind of pull the curtain back on a lot of new technology, and most of that geared towards row crop agriculture. Some of it in the bag, and some of it in the control of a disease as well, some new technology, but some big iron on display. And Dwayne had a chance to catch up with some folks in the big iron area, and he's going to have a report for us coming up in just about 5 minutes or so. We're going to look at markets again ahead, and then finish up with Don Rose. That's all coming up on The Big Show.

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1: It's 12:30. I'm Sarah Walters. 74 degrees and overcast in Des Moines. Here's what's trending. A flood warning remains in effect for the Raccoon River in Des Moines until tomorrow night. The National Weather Service says the river is expected to crest at over 13 feet tomorrow morning. Meteorologist Joe Farrell says some of the highest rain totals overnight were at the airport.
2: Des Moines International Airport specifically, it's the highest two-day rainfall total of 5.89 inches since 1977 and the third highest two-day rain total all time at the Des Moines International Airport.
1: MidAmerican Energy reports around 2,500 customers are still without power in Des Moines. Gas prices in Iowa jumped 18 cents overnight, according to AAA. That's following new attacks between the U.S. and Iran. Gabe Gutierrez reports.
3: The U.S. attacking five Iranian oil tankers in the Gulf of Oman, according to Central Command, which posted video showing one of the tankers sinking into sea. It's a response, the U.S. says, to Iranian attacks on an American warship. The global price of oil reaching $100 a barrel overnight for the first time since July.
1: Diesel prices also remain high, sitting at $5.71, the price that set a record yesterday. Republicans are making history today, holding the first national convention for a midterm election. Bill Malusian is in Dallas.
4: This is the first time the Republican Party has ever done something like this. GOP wants to use these next 2 days to remind voters of the consequences if the Democrats were to retake Congress. Now, President Trump, he's going to be speaking here tonight and tomorrow to try and get Republican candidates locked in tight races all over the country across the finish line this fall.
1: It's 12:31. 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
12: When was the last time you woke up actually feeling rested or got through the day without feeling stressed out? Yeah, over 50% of adults say they'd feel better if they got more sleep, and stress is often the biggest barrier. That

0: Yeah, I did. I had a chance to visit with some folks from Claas. They had a nice display set up in Boone last week, and we had a nice discussion on what they had on display.
1: I'm talking right now with John Schofield, and John is the North American Marketing Coordinator for Claas, and we are just between 8th and 9th Street on Central Avenue at the Farm Progress Show. And John, first off, great to see you here today.
2: Absolutely. Great to be here, Dwayne. Happy to be back at the Farm Progress Show here in Boone.
1: Well, we appreciate you being here as well. Of course, you call home not too far away from here, Lincoln, Nebraska, close to the one route in Decatur, Illinois. But great to see you here today. But hey, kind of paint us a picture of what you got here at the booth, and then I want to talk too about the demonstrations going on throughout the Farm Progress Show.
2: Absolutely. We have some exciting things going on. We've added three different tractor lines. As well as we're displaying for the first time our Jaguar 1000 series forage harvester. So we've got everything from 165 horse up to 450 in brand new models. The Arion 6 series is kind of our lower end, I would say, starting at 165 horsepower. And then you move up to Axion 8 and Axion 9. And then, like I said, the Jaguar 1000 series has been out for, call it 9 months now officially, but it's the first time it's been here at the show, and we've gotten a lot of interest on that as well.
1: Yeah, I tell you, we're starting to see a lot more Claas in our area in north central Iowa, and kind of talk about what sets them apart. I mean, they're just look like a tough machine. I see a lot of manure tanks hooked to them and sure. So forth, a lot of power when you need that power.
2: Absolutely. Well, you know, Claas is a, you know, German-based company, but we're making combines and have for the last 25 years in Omaha, Nebraska. So if anyone's bought a Lexion combine, what they used to call the old cat combines, but now in Claas colors, that's where those are made. Our focus is on quality and efficiency. You know, you think about it over in Europe, while we're spending what we think is a lot of money on diesel fuel, they're spending about twice what we are there in Europe. So efficiency is super important. So on these new tractors, on the new forage harvesters, you get a lot of that as well.
1: Well, I have to tell you, the first time I rode a Claas combine, the farmer I was with, he says, "Hey, you ever seen the windshield wipers on these things?" I said, "No." He turned them on and just sat there and went in a circle.
2: Absolutely. Absolutely. And it's effective, right?
1: Yeah.
2: It's the simple things, yeah. Isn't it?
1: It is funny, but let's talk about the field demonstration. You guys are a big part of that out there.
2: Absolutely.
1: You've got combines out there. You've got tractors out there. And talk about the field demonstrations.
2: Absolutely. So on the corn harvesting demos, we have a Lexion 8900 TT, and we also have a Treon 740. So on the lower end, we have a Class 7 machine, and on the higher end, it's a 10 plus 8900. So we got kind of the full spectrum out there in the cornfields. In tillage, we have a Xerion tractor that will be used in the tillage demos, as well as an Axion machine as well. So,
1: well, John, you guys are expanding your dealerships, your service centers, and so forth, and kind of talk about that for our big show listeners, because the home base is in Omaha, but
2: right.
1: You guys are starting to expand with service centers around your footprint.
2: Yeah, we really are, and the Midwest is really where you've seen the most expansion. We have Claas Farm Point dealerships in Iowa, also in North Dakota and South Dakota as well, for those visitors up north and west a little bit from here. And so it's been just tremendous to see us move more of our service, more of our parts, more of our dealers closer to the farmers. And, you know, we really offer now a full line of products. You know, in some of the areas, I know we were only offering our combines, but now people have that selection that really comes from a full service agency.
1: John, we were talking about the field demonstrations going on during the Farm Progress Show, and I'd imagine you're probably featuring some of your corn and soybean heads out there as well.
2: Yeah, we'll be featuring our corn heads out there in the fields as well. Again, we have one attached, an 18-row head attached to our Lexion 8900 TT.

0: and a little smaller one on our Treon 740, just to give people a range of our new corn heads that they can expect to see at Claas.
1: And then do you also have a draper head available too for soybeans?
0: Yes, we do. It's a Convio. It's a flex draper. Works really well in soybeans as well as wheat. It can be rigid. It can be flex. And it's just it matches up very well with our combines.
1: Okay, well, again, great information. We're at the Claas booth on Central Avenue between 8th and 9th Street. John Schofield has been our guest here today on the Big Show, North American Marketing Coordinator. And John, I appreciate your time here today.
0: All right, thank you.
2: Now, here's the latest from the Farm Beat.
3: The latest Iowa Crop Progress and Condition Report shows that 96% of the Iowa corn crop is in the doe stage. That's up 2% compared to a week ago, equal to a year ago, and down 1% compared to the five-year average. Nationally, 96% of the corn crop is in the doe stage. 79% of the Iowa corn crop is dented. That's up 11% compared to a week ago, up 1% compared to a year ago, and up 2% compared to the five-year average. Nationally, 76% of the corn crop is dented. 17% of the corn crop in Iowa is mature. That's up 11% compared to a week ago, down 7% compared to a year ago, down 2% compared to the five-year average. And nationally, 25% of the corn crop is mature. Iowa's corn condition rated 2% very poor, 4% poor, 17% fair, 58% good, 19% excellent. Nationally, the corn crop is rated 56% good to excellent. 5% of the nation's corn crop has been harvested. 6% of the Iowa soybean crop is dropping leaves. That's up 5% compared to a week ago, down 4% compared to a year ago, and down 4% compared to the five-year average. Nationally, 26% of the soybean crop is dropping leaves. Soybean condition in Iowa rated 2% very poor, 5% poor, 18% fair, 56% good, and 19% excellent. Nationally, the soybean crop is rated 58% good to excellent. 100% of the oat crop in Iowa has been harvested. Pasture condition came in at 3% very poor, 8% poor, 25% fair, 53% good, and 11% excellent. Nationally, the pasture condition is rated 18% good to excellent. Topsoil moisture condition in Iowa came in at 3% very short, 23% short, 70% adequate, and 4% surplus. Subsoil moisture condition rated 5% very short, 24% short, 68% adequate, and 3% surplus. Iowa farmers were able to spend just over 5.5 days in the field last week. Weekly precipitation totals range from no measurable amounts at multiple southern stations to just over 3 inches in Sioux Center. That's in Sioux County. The statewide weekly average rainfall was just under 0.4 inches, while the normal is just under 0.9 inches. Donelson and Lee County reported the week's high temperature of 100 degrees. That was on the 1st of September. And then Lamoni also recorded 100 degrees. That was on September 3rd. On average, 8 degrees above normal. Lake Park reported the week's low temperature of 47 degrees. That was on August 24th, 12 degrees below normal.
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6: 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Well, November soybeans currently down 1.25, 13.01 1/4. Make that 13.12 3/4. September's 13.01. November beans 13.12 1/2 now last trade, down 3 3/4. November beans 13.12 1/2 down 3 3/4. December corn down 3 1/4, 5.30 and a quarter, 5:30 and a quarter. Last trade, December corn. Soybean meal, October, up $2.20, $3.45.50. Livestock futures, well, October live cattle's down $1.70, $2.15.33. December down $1.30, $2.17.95. Feeder cattle, October down 45 cents, $3.25 even. October lean hogs down $1.30, $82.95. December down 70 cents at $74.35. Look at some markets here on the Big Show.
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6: 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Dwayne, looking for a cattle market yet, and I don't see much trade as far as live cattle so far. Cash cattle market remains quiet heading into midday today.
1: Yeah, I think a lot of the thought is that, you know, maybe we're going to stay steady at best compared to a week ago. And, you know, we were talking at this time just 24 hours ago, the strength that we're seeing in the cattle market, that's kind of backed off a little bit today. But I think a lot of the strength that we did see yesterday was just kind of some carryover from last week when we did see that strength. So not surprised we haven't seen any trade yet, but we'll definitely start to see some probably tomorrow at some point.
6: Yeah, asking prices at 225 standing. Yeah. Right now. Hey, we'll talk with Don Rose coming up here on The Big Show.

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0: big show here, Bob Quinn, at 12:55, and we're going to talk with Don Rose coming up here in just a second or so, but let's take a look back into the marketplace. Dwayne and I were talking about this cattle market, and yeah, there's nothing going on with cattle yet today. Probably going to be a tomorrow afternoon at best time for cattle market to develop. Lean
1: we
0: hog
1: speak farm.
2: Today's top stories in
0: lean hog weighted average still not reported either. Not enough separation there in the market to get a calculation, so we haven't heard anything. We did get a Iowa Minnesota lean hog weighted average at 88.22. Iowa Minnesota lean hog weighted average at 88.22 posted yesterday. Let's get Don Rose back on the telephone line. U.S. Commodities, West Des Moines. Don, let's wrap up the markets here. Corn and soybeans still drifting a little bit lower. What are you looking for targets over the next couple of weeks? December corn, November soybeans. What are you thinking about?
3: Well, yeah, that's a good question. I tell you, it's all going to be up to this crop report on Friday at 11 o'clock Central Time. I would say from a producer standpoint, there are some things that you can do with to protect on July corn using some different strategies, 560, and give yourself a chance for the run to the upside. So I would use some strategies that give you a lot of flexibility, protect the break-evens that you have at these prices. Don't let that get away, but also give yourself a chance in this type of a year to see if the market can move to the upside. So not to be evasive on your question, but I think this is one also that if you've oversold stuff, you can do stuff, or you feel uncomfortable with what you've sold, you can do some stuff for the upside too. So there's some things to do. This is a market moving report, Bob. So, you know, I would look at those things very close.
0: Any surprises, Don, in the crop update we received yesterday?
3: Well, I think it tells, you know, when you're looking at the crop ratings well under a year ago, I think it tells you that, you know, could this yield, I mean, our good to excellent rating on corn, let's just look at it this way, 56% good to excellent, 68% last year, 12% down, but then only 3% off of the average on the trend line yield. So it truly is a jump ball. I would say we're so far along right now that I think it's going to have to come from the combines. We are hearing bigger yields in the south than the trade thought, bigger yields in Missouri. And, of course, you know, we're not quite up into this area right now. So early yields are not hugely disappointing. So we'll see how it goes through the end of the year.
0: A little bit ago, we were talking about how we compete with South America, both corn and soybeans right now. I got about a minute to go over that again with you, Don.
3: Yeah, because it's interesting. Are we competitive? On the corn, the U.S. Gulf versus Brazil and Argentina, all of us hovering around 564 a bushel. But then Argentina's 42 cents cheaper than we. Then when you look at the soybeans, we're about 30 cents under Brazil. And but then Argentina, again, about 50 cents under us. So bottom line is, for the most part, very competitive on corn, except Argentina, and way under Brazil, and Argentina is the anchor.
0: Well, Don, folks want to talk markets with you. How can they do that?
3: You bet. Can reach us here at U.S. Commodities at 1-800-247-4071.
0: Thanks, Don. Don Rose, U.S. Commodities, wrapping us up today. You bet. We'll talk to you again, Don. Here's where we're at right now. And Dwayne's going to watch this market here for the next 20 minutes or so. It'll close out, then have a report for you at the bottom of the hour. Here's where we're at right now. December corn's down 4 cents, 529.5. March corn down 4, 545. Soybeans, November down 5 cents. 13.11¼. Again, Dwayne's got closing markets coming up, and he'll be back with us bright and early, 5 a.m. tomorrow morning here on our flagship WHO radio. He talks farm bright and early in the morning, 22 hours from now. 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
7: It's 1 o'clock. I'm Sarah Walters. Here's what's trending. A flood warning remains in effect for the Raccoon River in Des Moines until tomorrow night. Rain totals inching towards half a foot overnight. The Des Moines Airport recording the highest two-day rain total since 1977.
8: We did see locations pick up, and not just Des Moines International Airport picking up over 5 inches. There were other different little weather stations and personal weather stations across the metro that picked up over that 5-inch mark as well.
7: Meteorologist Joe Farrell with our TV partner Local 5 News. The Raccoon River is expected to crest at over 13 feet tomorrow morning before falling below flood stage later in the day. President Trump is set to speak both nights of the Republican National Committee's first ever midterm convention in Dallas. Ryan Nobles reports.
9: Republicans have never held a midterm convention before, but President Trump is counting on this event to spark excitement among his most diehard supporters.
7: Crude oil prices are topping over $100 as the U.S. and Iran ramp up attacks. The U.S. military destroyed 5 Iranian crude oil tankers yesterday in retaliation for attempted attacks on an American warship. The White House could soon roll out a plan aimed at helping more parents stay at home with their children, Monica Nelson reports.
10: According to the New York Times, the proposal would use an existing federal child care fund to provide subsidies for married couples when one parent chooses not to work outside the home. Meanwhile, a new study finds raising a family on a single income remains a challenge. In states like Hawaii and California, one working parent would need to earn more than $100,000 a year to support a spouse and child. Arkansas was the only state where that figure came in below $70,000. I'm Monica Nelson.
7: I'm Sarah Walters. Our next update in 30 minutes. Breaking news and severe weather as it happens on Des Moines News Weather and Traffic Station. 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

0: Welcome in the Wednesday edition. Clay and Buck, appreciate all of you hanging out with us. We have got a lot to discuss. The midterm convention in Dallas, Texas, going on with President Trump speaking tonight. I am sure we will touch on that to a certain extent. There are many stories out there that we will be following, but the Lindsey Clancy story, now that the jurors have spoken, is even worse than we might have anticipated. I didn't expect to hear from the Lindsey Clancy jurors who believed that she was not guilty by reason of insanity. I didn't expect that they would be a particularly likable group or a particularly rational group. But Buck, as the jurors have begun to speak, and we have a bunch of cuts of that if you have not already heard, I was just on Fox News with Harris Faulkner, and I said very much what I usually have said on this program, which is I think Lindsey Clancy should be in prison for the rest of her life. And we talked about strict liability and how I think a parent killing her kids is the worst thing that can happen. And I immediately got an email from Suze that I thought you would appreciate, Buck. You are a disgusting man. When was your last period? When did you deliver a baby? A lawyer? Don't think so. A clickbait attention seeker and butt ugly. That is from Suze. That just came into my email inbox. Thank you, Suze. I hope you're also a Clay and Buck listener as well as a Fox News viewer. But these, if you want to adopt this from a positive perspective, Buck, let me start with this. Can you imagine the poor bastard who got screamed at for six straight days by these crazy women who were convinced that Lindsey Clancy should not be held accountable? Can you imagine being in that jury room for 6 days? We'll play some of the cuts. What you are seeing is there were actually several people on the jury who initially believed that she was guilty, but they succumbed to the power of the browbeating. And as a result, they ended up changing their opinions. But this brave soul who was willing to stand up against all of the slings and arrows for six straight days to avoid her being found not guilty. Here is some of these jurors speaking out. This is Kelly Farina, who is angry. He had the hardest time getting over the fact that Lindsey viciously killed her children. Do you think maybe that is a significant part of this case? Here's cut one.
1: I'm not sure if rogue is the right word, Sue, but every one of us in the hours of her frustration would get up and walk the room because you just couldn't sit anymore. And we'd all go over to the cart with the exhibits. He, I think, got up to the cart once very briefly and went back to his seat. He would not interact with us and try to understand. We read to him on numerous occasions the definition of reasonable doubt from Judge Sullivan's instruction. He actually said one day in the end, well, why don't we have the judge come in and read it again? And we were like, no, we have it in front of us. We don't need that. And we would highlight it and, you know, so-and-so, this is the definition of reasonable doubt. But he had the hardest time getting off the fact that Lindsey viciously killed her children.
2: That last line, Clay, is astonishing because it actually summarizes everything. Who is this crazy man who just was so upset about the premeditated brutal murder of three defenseless children by their own mother? That's the question that she is asking. She is mad at the man. She has no rage, it seems, at all. In fact, nothing but sympathy, perhaps even a degree of solidarity with Lindsey Clancy. Now, these jurors, let's just for a moment, on the less serious side of things, yes, they look, sound, and think exactly the way that we all knew they did before we saw a single one of them emerge from this jury pool. From the accents straight out of The Departed down to, which we'd expect, Massachusetts, but all the way down to the way that they seem to be lifetime, like Marlboro Red smoking spinsters, liberals, the whole thing, Clay, is exactly as the conservative commentariat, and I would just say the rational, sane commentariat, had assumed it would be this whole time. And it also goes to what a hero this one guy is. I've also,
0: yes.
2: You've never really seen people before in a jury trying so hard to nullify a fellow juror. Let's just be clear. This is what I was saying, Clay, when the verdict came down. There's no misconduct here. They keep saying, well, reasonable doubt. We explain what reasonable doubt is. The women on the jury sound like Fauci to me. And I say, well, no, he's entitled to his vote, if you will, on what is and what is not reasonable doubt. You don't get to, the harpy mob in that room does not get to just say, do what we want. And that's very apparent from the interviews that they've given and the analysis that you get on the, from the people in the media on this, too. They keep saying, oh, you know, mental illness has been around for, or the mental illness defense, insanity defense has been around a long time. People historically who have used the insanity defense in cases like this were crazy people for a long, like everyone knew that they were crazy for a long time. And it was known that they would be considered crazy afterwards. And yet here with Lindsey Clancy, we're supposed to think like she had a momentary triple homicide moment and now she's good. That's crazy.
0: Yes. And again, the fact that so many women, and I read that email because I went off on Fox News about this and I've been talking about it a lot on this program. We've gotten angry women calling in and writing. It really is OJ for white women. And I think much as the O.J. Simpson case held up a mirror to society and many of us recoiled from what it showed, which was there's a substantial percentage of black people that were willing to let O.J. Simpson off because they saw it as some sort of connection of an identity.
2: It was a referendum
0: politics.
2: On racism. It was a referendum yes. on racism. And, it was payback, actually, was the word that you were hearing a lot, Clay. Payback.
0: That's right. And I mean, in fact, when the O.J. Simpson verdict came down, a couple of different jurors did a black power sign as if, oh, now we're getting real justice in America. O.J. brutally murdered a random waiter and his ex-wife and was found not guilty and had no consequences despite overwhelming evidence that he did it. Buck, the O.J. case had far more reasonable doubt than the Lindsey Clancy case does. We're not even disputing whether she murdered her three kids in cold blood. They're just saying that she was insane. And I think what you're seeing is a lot of men are looking at the reflection that it is showing us of women, and they are saying, my goodness, their psychology right now is darker than we even anticipated or understood.
2: I think what we see with a lot of these, with these female jurors so far, and I think it would be the same thing with the rest of them as they come out. I wonder, as a sidebar here, I wonder if the other two guys, not the hero, the other two guys were just so hectored, so.
0: Yes, I would
2: so
0: bet that they
2: completely
0: were.
2: Completely beleaguered. I don't think that they're, you know, Lindsey Clancy pink t-shirt guys. They could be. Those are rare. That's a rare thing. You see the women outside the courthouse that are screeching in support of her that were doing that. You really don't see guys doing that. Maybe a guy brought there by his crazy wife because he's, you know, just hanging on by a thread. But back to the women that we see here, it is, I think, apparent to people observing this case that there is a mindset in America, and this is the broader theme. This isn't just about some women in Massachusetts or one case or one. There is a subset, the same way there was with the O.J. case, Clay, which I think is a very important comparison. The O.J. case was a super high profile. People forget also, it was really the first like televised true crime obsession national media. It was the biggest news story in the world for a while, for months, for however long that trial went on. It really was.
0: People
2: was
0: forget, Buck, that also, remember when they put the war on CNN and that made CNN the first Gulf War?
2: Yeah.
0: This was the first time that you could put a trial on television all day and be able to utilize 24-hour news networks to propel a narrative. It was a different era. There had been big crimes and big trials before, but never before had there been obsession.
2: The 24/7 televised news cycle. It was a different thing.
0: Every single witness became famous, and many of them are still famous. Cato Kaelin was just the house guest of O.J. Simpson. He became incredibly famous.
2: He has a podcast now. I think he follows both of us on Twitter, by the way. He's actually right wing.
0: We should get him on. Lance Ito became, remember they had the dancing Itos back in the day on Jay Leno, if I remember correctly. I mean, it was a social world phenomenon that hadn't occurred before.
2: So here's the takeaway that people had from that. And we're going to have a friend, Ann Coulter, on, I think, tomorrow. And she was the one that came up with this initial phrase. And I like to credit people for, you know, when they have something that's really, she said that the white guilt bank was closed after people saw, and I saw this in my school, a lot of their fellow black Americans running around cheering, not solemnly declaring, we do believe there was reasonable doubt in this case, and we're very sorry for the family of Nicole Brown. And by the way, Ron Goldman, who just was there.
0: Yes.
2: Who just was there. I mean, that was the most powerful thing in the OJ series. It was actually a good series, whatever it was, when Ron's parents were able to speak to Marcia Clark and Ron's dad. I mean, that really kind of haunted me, because that never came through, that this guy was just like returning her glasses to her. I mean, he just happened to be in the wrong place at the wrong time, and he got his head almost cut off by this maniac. But Clay, the real sentiment from black America then, and this is a generalization, there were black Americans who were horrified by this. I know we have a robust black audience that listens to us right now, and they are with us and they get it, and we're all together on the Constitution and America and everything else. But there were a lot of black people at the time whose attitude was, if two white people have to get their necks, if they get their heads basically cut off by O.J. Simpson to have a conversation about racism, it's worth it. That was really the tone. That was the feeling. If we get to have now our national moment where we talk about racism, those people, their deaths were, sacrifices they'll make to the altar. This is where the really chilling but true Lindsey Clancy thing comes in. There are a lot of women who seem to take who are taking the opinion here that if three young children had to be brutally strangled to death by their mother, so we all understand how serious postpartum is, worth it. That is their attitude. That is what they are expressing and showing outside of that courthouse. And it is disgusting and it is insane.
0: Let me also play this cut for you, Buck. This is the same juror. She says the prosecution didn't even have any character witnesses talking about Lindsay being a bad mother. She strangled her children to death. I look at some of this and I say, well, did they even know that she was a bad mother? I would submit if you commit triple murder, that makes you a bad mom, right? Maybe sometimes you forget about soccer practice and you can be a good mom. And we can debate exactly what good versus bad mom conduct is.
2: The 9/11 hijackers, other than running the planes into the buildings, they were going to strip clubs. They seem like pretty normal dudes until they tried to kill thousands, or did kill thousands of people.
0: Austere religious scholars. That was what they said when one of the 9/11 hijackers.
2: No, that was al-Baghdadi when he got killed. Al-Baghdadi. The New York Times and not his epitaph. What do you call it? His
0: obituary.
2: Obituary. Thank you.
0: Here is one cut. Look, they're not even talking about the fact that she was a bad mom. They can't even prove that. Other than the murder, she was great. How was the play, Mrs. Lincoln? Other than cut two.
1: I just found it to be harsh, Sue. Very, very harsh. I mean, again, and maybe we're talking with ourselves here, but the fact that they had no character witnesses in regard to Lindsay of being a bad mother. I mean, right out of the gate, it's like you're presenting all these medical professionals, but nobody's presenting, and for the prosecution, a woman and a mother of three children. So I found it to be biased right out of the gate.
0: She murdered them with an exercise band, Buck. Of course it's going to be biased out of the gate against the murderer. Like, the prosecution didn't present any character witnesses to show us she was a bad mom. They don't have to. She killed her three kids. Whatever your standard is on motherhood, that is a failure. Some of y'all have lost your minds. I
2: want to share with you real quick, Clay.
0: Yes.
2: We have not gotten a single one man in this audience email, call, talk, anything disagreeing with us. Not one.
0: Good point. 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

0: Welcome back here to Clay and Buck. I'm going to hold. We got some calls coming in, Clay. I don't want to give any of them short shrift, so we can do them on the flip side here and have a conversation with people about this. I think this is still certainly the subject that has people the most passionate right now on one side or the other in the news cycle. I think people are finding themselves kind of shocked at the opinions that they don't agree with on this. Another thing, Clay, that you should speak to, or that I'm going to ask you to speak to, is this stuff about the women on the Lindsey Clancy jury finding Kevin Reddington so like charming and whimsical and fantastic, like he's there for their entertainment. This is the same attorney, I might add, who said publicly, well, he was on TV, that he thought Donald Trump should consider a pardon. Which is that just meant to taint the jury pool further by suggesting that that could even be under consideration? I mean, what is that maneuver of saying Trump won't do it, couldn't do it, and there's not even a verdict? So why would we go there, Clay? So these
1: the
0: are
1: the only thing I can say charitably to him is he is hearing discussions that there might be federal charges brought. That's the only thing I can think of.
0: Well, I mean, that would be an interesting one. That's something that I hadn't even considered. Back in the day, having the right gear at home when severe weather hits might have been flashlights and batteries. 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

0: 1% not guilty. So, and then again, that would be what the math, a lot of people not necessarily that plugged in would be my guess on having an opinion on this. Democrats, 34 to 31 guilty. Nearly 50-50 on is Lindsey Clancy guilty of murder for strangling her children.
1: Why are Democrats the party of psychotic killers? Like, if someone's going to defend a psychotic killer in general and try to, it's always going to be overwhelmingly Democrats who, like, if there's a monster in our society, if somebody has been possessed by the demonic and done the worst possible thing, you're going to find more Democrats that are like, eh, he's not that bad, or she's not that bad.
0: I think, I mean, in a dark way, I can give you two hypotheses. One is, this is what happens when you don't believe in personal responsibility. It extends across all facets of life. And so you're willing to accept excuses even for the most heinous of behaviors. That's probably the most likely, I think, hypothesis yeah. for what's going on. The second one is Democrats are willing to, I think, extend empathy. This is a more favorable, I think, explanation to things that are unwilling or unjustifiable for your empathy. In other words, they are such like they are willing to see a positive in even the worst thing. Well, and so they will extend their empathy.
1: So
0: in
1: I
0: that
1: actually
0: direction.
1: So this goes to the toxic or suicidal yes. empathy concept, which I would say, Clay, what you have with a lot of these Democrats is that they as a virtue signal, meaning as an act of personal branding and personal, oh, I'm such a good person idea, they will extend excessive and performative sympathy, empathy, whatever, to the worst possible people in the worst possible situations, not because they really care about that person and the victims of that person and all the rest of it, but because they can sit around with their clatch of fellow Lindsey Clancy juror types, and in between knitting and you know, fashioning wind chimes together, are going to sit there and say, "Hey, you know what? We're such good people. We even support Lindsey Clancy."
0: I think there's also darker elements afoot here, Buck. One is, basically, some Democrats have bought into the idea that children are the personal possession of the murder of the mother.
1: Yes.
0: And if she wants to murder them, that's her right.
1: Yes.
0: That's scary. That's dark. Here's another dark thought. I think that, and this is probably going to be one that really gets people fired up, I think we have such a medicated society. I think that there are, and evil is so endemic across much of life. I think there's lots of moms that have thought about killing their kids. And I think one reason they are empathetic for Lindsey Clancy is because they think in the back of their mind, but for something, that could have been me. I think a lot of men find that very difficult to even comprehend. You're a new dad, Buck. At no point in my life have I ever thought anything like that as a father. And so, I mean, I think all the time, as every parent does, about people doing things to my children. Now, that doesn't mean I haven't gotten frustrated and been like, oh my goodness, you know, morons, I can't believe you just did this. What are you thinking? Like, the normal parts of being a parent, I think every parent has experienced. I see this Lindsey Clancy case, and I think on some level, how many of these women that are showing up to cheer her have all, like, if, I mean, we talked about this a little bit, but I would echo it. If my son were dating a girl who was a super Lindsey Clancy supporter, I would tell him run. To break up with her.
1: Yeah, I would agree with you. And I'm not somebody that does the, you know, separate people by their views and romantically pick based on some kind of a litmus test. Although I do think you want shared values. So there is, you know, it's usually, I would say, not on one specific thing, but on values, you do have to have alignment. I kind of agree with AOC on that, actually. On values, when it comes to dating, you have to have alignment. She said she would not date a conservative. What you just said, by the way, about the opinions of of women is the, that is, or, you know, the, that a lot of women have, that may be the single darkest and bleakest thing that we've ever considered on the show. I just,
0: I mean, it is dark, but I just look at it. I mean, most people who have imp-

0: empathy. Usually the reason why there is an empathy that is allowed to be in some way captivated or taken and captured is because there is some scintilla of your brain that has felt an emotion or an experience that is similar to what that person.
1: Well, this is where the solidarity thing starts to creep up, and you say that there are a lot of these women who keep saying, you don't understand postpartum, and this, you don't understand. And this is why I brought up the PTSD issue for, because guess what, ladies? You don't understand what it is to be in combat and see people blown apart in front of you who were your closest friends in the whole world. And, you know, and yet you can sit on a jury of somebody. Well, it depends if they're under UCMJ, you'd have to be in the military. But the point is, no one says you're not allowed to have an opinion about what some, and by the way, they wouldn't be under UCMJ if they came back with PTSD and they're a civilian, they would just be a civilian. So no one would say to them, you can't have an opinion on what a veteran, and there have been these cases, to be clear. They're rare, but there have been cases where a veteran has gone into basically a PTSD-induced psychosis, and they go to prison and or get executed, generally. If anything, it can be used as a mitigating. Now, a mitigating factor in sentencing is different than you're not guilty, it's not your fault. You didn't do a bad thing here. It's, we're not going to punish you as severely because you weren't as guilty. And this gets into your whole mens rea concept and everything else. But can I just add one thing that's less bleak? I just wanted to say this. You're a dad of three boys. You know, I'm a dad of one boy, and I, you know, we're hoping to have more boys or girls. And I would just say, I would like to think, Clay, that under fire, I would give my life for a fellow soldier if I, and I've never served in the military as in the CIA. Took some minimal risks in war zones with the CIA. I don't ever pretend like it was more than that. But I tried to serve in the way that I could. I'd like to think that I would step up for a fellow soldier. I would like to believe that. I mean, I would say I would, but you don't know until you're in that moment. Would you do it? I would feel also like I would step up if there were an active shooter situation. I conceal carry sometimes in Miami. I'm handy with a pistol. I've trained a lot now. I'd like to think that I would step up and put myself in harm's way to save other people. I have zero doubt in my mind that I would give my life to protect my son. It's not a brag. It's not boasting. All the dads listening, you know exactly what I'm talking about. I would give my life to protect my son without, I mean, just
0: instantly. I mean, and Buck, even,
1: and I can't say the other things are automatic. I'd like to think that I would step up, but you know, you don't know courage, but it's different. As a dad, I would do it instantaneously, not think twice. And you know, I know you feel the same way.
0: Yeah, 100%. And I think that's why so many men just look at this and say, I can't believe this is the mirror that we are seeing of what women think. I would like to say, I gave you the Republican Democrat breakdown on Lindsey Clancy. I'd like to see the men, women. Because I think men, it would be 95% guilty. I think women, it's like 50-50. And that's dark because based on these numbers. Let me also tell you something else. Everybody out there says, you don't know what it's like. The woman that sent me the angry email after the Fox News hit. You don't know what it's like to be a woman. You don't. It's all true. The entire basis of having a jury of your peers is that you don't have to be the exact same as the person to understand what justice is. The entire reason why Lady Justice is blind and has the scales of justice is because you're supposed to be able to render justice without looking at who the individual is and seeing him or her as a reflection of you. That's not justice. That's just you choosing to treat someone differently based on your own life experience, which is actually the opposite of what justice should be. So. Yes. Everybody out there who's trying to argue, oh, you get men can't even make a decision. Here's the concern, and we'll get some of these calls here. My concern, Buck, is I don't think there's a jury in Massachusetts that can convict this woman because I don't think there's a jury of women that will convict her in Massachusetts. I think you could convict her in Alabama. I think you could convict her in Tennessee, Florida, Texas, Utah. I think there's lots of places out there, red states, where you would get a conviction. I'm not sure you could convict her anywhere in a blue state in America right now. And that's also a dark thought.
1: I got to tell you something. And just to draw a political inference out of this. I know people say, oh, it's a million miles away in terms of politics and when it's going to happen, everything else. This may make people think a little bit differently. And I mean, Democrats may think a little bit differently about having a woman at the top of the ticket.
0: This is my wife's argument, Buck. I didn't even really think about it until she started making the argument. My sons, looking at the TikToks defending Lindsey Clancy for the younger people out there, this is the worst look I think possible for women from a male perspective looking at women. And those jurors, I mean, they look exactly like what you and I, if we sketched out what the jurors would look like who do not want to have Lindsey Clancy held accountable, it would be a bunch of postmenopausal left-wing women. That's what it was. At least that's who's speaking so far, and they sound just like what you would expect them to sound
1: and they
0: like.
1: They are the indoctrinated, ultra-feminist generation that believe these lies, made terrible choices for themselves. Yes, I'm generalizing, but these generalizations exist for a reason. And now they want to see that ideology in some way vindicated. And that's the only way that I could. Anyway, we'll take your calls on this. And we had somebody who was a guy who actually wanted to call and disagree with us and said he was a medical professional. So please call back. We would like to have that conversation. We've only had women disagreeing with our, by the way, we have a lot of women who agree with us, to be clear. I would in our audience, what do you think is the female agreement with the line that you and I share on this? I would say 60-40 in our favor.
0: I was going to say 75-25. Okay. I think in this audience, and this audience is what, 75% male? It's like 100% male agreement. And I would say probably 75-25 women. And you may be right. It might be closer to 60-40.
1: But let's take any of the, if you're a guy who wants to disagree with us, please call in. You can hand in your man card as soon as producer Greg picks up the phone. All right. Every scam call, every scam text, every sketchy email with your name attached, each one starts with the same way somebody found you. 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

0: Welcome back in to Clay and Buck. Getting lit up on this one. A lot of calls, a lot of talkbacks. Let's do it. Let's do this. Alan in Kentucky, we got a guy who wants to weigh in on this with a little bit of a different take. What's going on, Alan?
1: Yeah, so I grew up with two parents that are both paranoid schizophrenic. And so, you know, for me, like, I can see an argument from both sides. You know, was she over-medicated? Very possibly. You know, did that help contribute to things? Maybe. But on the flip side, like, you also have to realize she was a nurse, you know, so she sort of knows, like, what to do, what to say, what to, you know, sort of, like, look at and different things, and what to sort of nuance as far as, you know, well, what do I need to do in order to make myself look like I was mentally unstable or mentally insane when I did this act?
0: Alan, what would you have voted if you were on the jury?
1: I would have voted for the compromise, you know, manslaughter. I would have said, you know, she's guilty of manslaughter because there was too many factors in both ways for me to say, yes, she's totally guilty of, like, you know, murder one, you know, but yet, you know, there wasn't enough on the flip side to say, hey, she's totally not guilty and totally off the hook.
2: Thank you for the call. We would eliminate all of this discussion. There's lots of state legislators who listen to us. Make murder of children a strict liability crime. If you murder children, your mental state doesn't matter, period. That seems like a very rational thing to do in response to this, so that the debate isn't, oh, what's her mental capacity? There's no denying she did it. Rudy in Indiana with an interesting take. Rudy, fire away.
3: Yeah, I want to put a plug in for the movie before we get started on 12 Angry Men. Back in the 1950s, classic, but it was the other way around where 11 wanted to convict and one held out. Anyway,
2: yes.
3: I have to wonder if the prosecutor did an injustice to society by not holding out for an even split 50-50. We'll never know if the other two male jurors.
2: Yeah, we're coming up on, you're asking a good question, Rudy. This was 9 women, 3 men. Now, jury selection oftentimes is a random chance, and you only get so many strikes. I'll look up during the break, Buck, what the rules are of Massachusetts jury selection, because I do think that matters tremendously here.
0: Wadir.
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2: There's a lot to do this summer. 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
0: A couple of years ago, I went on a health journey and found Chalk to provide me with the energy for better workouts and more energy to get projects done. 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
2: 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Heroes like Fire Captain Andrew Donner, inspired by the bravery of New York City firefighters on 9/11, Andrew devoted his life to serving his community.
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10: I'm Eva Basinger. 75 degrees and cloudy. Here's what's trending. Heavy rain and high winds knocked out power to thousands of people across the Des Moines metro last night, and some still don't have electricity. Local 5 News meteorologist Joe Farrell says the Des Moines International Airport recorded the highest two-day rain total since 1977.
11: We did see locations pick up, and not just Des Moines International Airport picking up over 5 inches. There were other different little weather stations and personal weather stations across the metro that picked up over that 5-inch mark as well.
10: A flood warning remains in effect for the Raccoon River in Des Moines until Thursday evening. The river is expected to crest more than a foot above flood stage tomorrow morning. The average price of a gallon of gas jumped 18 cents in Iowa overnight, with the state average now at $4.05. The jump comes as crude oil prices are topping $100 for the first time since July, as fighting between the U.S. and Iran ramps up in the Persian Gulf.
12: The U.S. attacking 5 Iranian oil tankers in the Gulf of Oman, according to Central Command, which posted video showing one of the tankers sinking into sea. It's a response, the U.S. says, to Iranian attacks on an American warship.
10: Gabe Gutierrez reporting. The Waukee City Council has approved plans for a Walmart at Hickman and Alice's Road. The plan was approved by the council last night. A Walmart representative spoke at the meeting from our TV partner, Local 5 News.
13: If this is approved, we are going to be employing hundreds of people. We're going to be serving families. We're going to be contributing to the local economy, the tax base, and we'd be establishing a presence in Waukee that we expect to be here for a long time.
10: Waukee Mayor Courtney Clark says there will be ongoing conversations between the company and the city. I'm Eva Basinger. Our next update at the bottom of the hour on News Radio 1040 WHO.
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0: All right, second hour, Clay and Buck kicks off now. Thanks for being here with us, everybody. And as you know, we talked first hour about the Lindsey Clancy jurors who have come out. We'll continue to take calls and talkbacks on that as we go through the show, but I didn't want to do, Clay and I didn't want to do 3 hours today of really running through the same conversation. We did a lot of it yesterday, so with that in mind, I would say we should talk about some of the other big things happening in the news, too. One, we'll get the audio of this. It seems that our friend Ted Cruz may have just made an appearance on The View, which brings up a lot of things. First of all, a little bit of FOMO, because Clay and Buck haven't been on The View yet, and we have generously offered. We will go together, we will go separately, whatever, but we want to go to The View at some point and talk to those ladies and just help them understand. Ladies of The View, help us help you. That's what we're really offering here. Jerry Maguire also holds up. It's a great movie. I would say, yeah, you like, I know you're a Jerry Maguire guy.
1: Great movie.
0: Great movie. Holds up. But Ted Cruz has been on The View. Something else, though, that is on our radar. We've got those midterm elections. That's going to be heating up day by day as we get closer to it. Some interesting updates on Trump's PAC spending and where that's going. And a lot of money now going to be supercharging the media buys. But something I want to talk about. Clay and I want to talk to you about this. As you know, we are on the AI revolution wave right now. It's like we're all on the surfboard. The wave is going. It hasn't crested yet, and we don't know when it's going to, if it's going to crash down or if it's going to be a nice smooth ride, but we do know that it's happening right now. Optimus robots, for those of you who haven't seen, you can go check out videos of these things. They are a bit like what you would think the Jetsons robots would be like in real life. They can fold laundry. They can do household tasks. The first Optimus Gen 3 robots they're going to be taking orders for them public sales will begin the second half of next year. It's a conditional timeline, but that's what they think. Not that far off from you having a robot doing chores in your home. If you want one and you have, I don't know, like $30,000 is I think what they're going to cost, something like that. They're going to be a little pricey to start. But then there's also this other thing that is happening in the background with, you've got robotics, yes. You've also got the AI race, which brings in the data centers for sure, the data centers conversation, which we've had here on the show. But just AI philosophically as a technology, artificial intelligence. And Clay, let's dive into this together. You keep seeing this from people at these companies. This is not the first time. It is the warning of impending doom from AI. Call it the Skynet effect. You all remember Skynet from the Terminator series. That's the cybernetic or the cyber intelligence that becomes self-aware and starts a nuclear war with Russia, and then it kills all of us too. So, and then, you know, people are fighting in like a post-apocalyptic future. Jacob Coxon wrote this on X. And Clay, I'm just going to do a few. It's very long, but yes. I'll do a couple of these. And then I want you to tell me if you buy into this. Is this something that you're worried about? This guy, he's a senior guy at Anthropic. He wrote, "I resigned from Anthropic today. I spent the last 3 years doing pre-training research at both OpenAI and Anthropic. Neither company is acting responsibly. They are racing straight to self-improving superintelligence and gambling with our lives. More thoughts below." By the way, this has 94 million views on X so far. Just so you're wondering, why are people paying attention to this? Yes, they are. "Do not underestimate," he writes, "the power of this technology. These will soon be superhuman systems that can hack anything, revolutionize any field overnight, and acquire real power and resources. We have all witnessed the progress in each of these domains, and progress is not slowing. The people building AI earnestly believe that it could kill us all by the end of the decade. This is not a marketing stunt. If anything, many executives and senior researchers will couch their phrasing in the press to sound sensible, but I hear the same people express fear privately. No other human activity poses this level of danger." Clay, make it make sense.
1: my 18-year-old says that you and I should be talking way more about AI because he agrees with everything that that Anthropic employee just said. He has been regularly, I think the phrase haranguing his mom and me on this regularly. And what he is focused on is the idea that when AI becomes able to self-replicate, in other words, when it reaches post-human knowledge and is able to iterate itself, that it is going to, and this is something that they think is going to happen in the next year or two based on the progress, that it then will spiral out of control and we will not be able to have any control over it. And you pointed out an interesting story that happened that he was talking about quite a lot, which is already in war, Russia has trained autonomous drones to basically attack fuel depots. And the concept behind that is they can send all the imagery of what a fuel depot looks like, and then they just send the drones out, and the drone knows, it has been trained, when you see a fuel depot, blow it up. Three humans in Ukraine died in an autonomous drone attack.
0: When I saw that, but this is the key thing is there's no human in the kill chain, they call it. There's no human being standing over a button going, oh, wait, it's about to hit a little old lady and kids. Abort the mission. It just is completely self-driven, and it goes through the kill chain autonomously.
1: You could theoretically tell an AI drone today, I think, basically, hey, go kill every deer in a county. And the drones would just fly everywhere, and when they saw a deer, they could recognize it, they would immediately kill it. When I saw the autonomous drone story, my first thought was, well, you could clearly train drones to just go kill any human without any interaction with a human at all. If you see a human age, whether they're combatants or not,
0: they could do facial recognition. They could do it based on the, they could send a drone out and say, here are the parameters of where we think you'll find this person roughly, loiter in the sky. Now, obviously there's like loitering time and there's some factors that would come in, but theoretically they could send it to an area, let's say, of a city, Clay, or area, or a town in eastern Ukraine, and say, when you see Oleg so-and-so, here's his facial recognition, blow him up. They could do that.
1: So my question is, and this is for, we've talked a lot about data centers, energy, everything else. Is it possible for AI to iterate to a degree where it provides its own power? That's the question I have. So this is where, because I've had this debate with my son, and he came in, I don't know, sixth in the nation in high school debate, so he's pretty good at debating. And my question, and I'm curious how many people out there that are super smart on this, because in other words, Buck, my response on, well, if Skynet's eventually going to kill us all, is running data on AI is incredibly cost intensive. And it requires a great deal of energy. We all know that. We've been talking about it immensely.
0: And this is why they call it compute. It is, yes, your compute power. This is now the word that everyone is using.
1: So if humans decided that we wanted to shut AI off, is AI able to harness energy, which is expensive, such that it could maintain its own self? And as AI grows in complexity, the amount of compute power that it requires to execute everything becomes more and more significant. And it's possible, Buck, here's one answer. It's possible that AI is so much smarter than we are that it's going to unlock ways to harness energy that we can't even comprehend, right? Instead of oil and gas, there's a solar capability. That's my question, which goes to how scared we should be. To what extent can AI self-perpetuate and power itself going forward if humans one day decided, you know what, this AI's gotten pretty scary?
0: Well, this is the Skynet problem. This is the Skynet paradox from the Terminator series, which is, in retrospect now, even more brilliant than people, I think, realized at the time. It was very successful, which is that they tried to the phrase was pull the plug on Skynet, and then it launched nuclear missiles because we had autonomous AI, basically defense. It's like the Pentagon was running by a computer program. We launched missiles at Russia. Russia missiles come back, and you have a nuclear, you know, holocaust as a result. I'm not nearly as concerned about this stuff as these people who are doing the AI research. And I know that's a little bit like saying, I'm not worried about this surgery, no matter what the surgeons say. But I can give you some reasons for that. Before I do that, though, and I'm coming at it with a self-deprecating understanding that, like, you know, I'm not a surgeon, so, but I do know if a surgeon's lying to me. That's important. Jacob here is correct. Evan, here's a guy that responded to that other tweet. He's alignment science lead of Anthropic AI. Anthropic is one of these top AI companies right now. These companies are worth so much money that you can't even, I mean, they're putting valuations on them, but these companies are going to be the most valuable companies, really, I think, ever. But this guy who's the lead at Anthropic AI on this writes, Jacob, the guy who said it could kill us all, is correct here. We really do earnestly believe AI could kill all humans. I personally think it is a greater than 10% chance within the next decade. I believe Anthropic is trying its best, but we do not yet have a plan to solve alignment for superintelligence and are not clearly on track to. 28 million views on that, I might add. So these are ultra viral.
1: The whole thread was very widely distributed.
0: This is probably the biggest thread on the internet right now on X, certainly today and maybe for quite some time. Clay, I just think that there's always concerns with technology. There were even concerns about the internet. There were concerns about Y2K. People, the doomerism, there were concerns about nuclear fission. Right. Which I think is very, very, very valid to think, oh, my gosh, if we can split the atom, well, what's going to happen? And we dropped two nuclear bombs, as we all know. But the world didn't end and we didn't go into nuclear holocaust. And I just think that we will adapt. The world is going to change. The world that we all live in. I don't mean your kids, your grandkids' world. The world that we live in is going to change very rapidly. There will be some. I'm trying to think of something that's not absurdly euphemistic, like growing pains is too euphemistic. There will be some challenges from this for sure. But the notion of humanity becoming extinct because of something that we have created, this deus ex machina, mass extinction, Thanos moment. I just think that this is a lot of people know that this is an incredible way to get attention. And if you're some nerd who's been working on AI models for the last 3 years and you want to become super famous overnight, it's easy to be like, it's going to kill us all. Maybe. Okay.
1: I would also add, if we don't do it, China will. So for everybody out there who's saying, boy, this feels like a risk, right? If you knew there's a 10% chance of humanity ending, if his calculus was correct, you might say, that's a little bit too much of a risk, I think, compared to the reward that we might get from AI. The problem I think we've got is China's not going to stop. So really, I think the one way we have to think about it is, you talked about this, AI is basically our military.
0: Yes.
1: So would we allow China to accelerate military technology and we just say, no, we're good sticking with what we have now? I think the answer is clearly no. I don't think anyone out there would say that's a decision we should make. And so I don't think we have a real choice here. Right now, one of the things that always happens is when somebody gets a big competitive advantage, they often then beg for regulation because it means that others are not going to be able to catch up with them. So you have a $1 trillion company. A part of me wonders whether the Anthropics of the world and the OpenAIs and all these other different AI companies, part of the doomerism is, oh, we need the government to get involved, because when the government get involved, you stifle innovation and basically in many ways freeze the competitive situation so that the people who are in a competitive advantage are able to stay there. Some of you probably are experts in AI. I think this is a far more interesting discussion than what do you think about data centers? Where is AI taking us, to me, is the conversation that should be happening, not, oh my goodness, can you believe they're building another data center? Because the data yeah. center is less of a existential threat, obviously, than the AI endgame.
0: My quick analogy on this also is our enemies, notably the Soviet Union, exploited fears over nuclear, civilian and nuclear weapons to try to get a competitive military advantage over us, and were successful in doing so. And our nuclear technology is far less advanced than it would have been had we, and I mean for nuclear energy, which yes. you know, we would have think about all the stuff with climate change and CO2 and all this we could have skipped over if we had aggressively allowed nuclear or aggressively pursued nuclear energy in the way that would have made sense. Instead, we have hobbled ourselves because of fear. And I don't want us to do that on AI.
1: I think that's a good argument, too. It's happening quick. So I'm curious, 800-282-2882, if we have any experts in AI. I'm not just talking about philosophers. I'm talking about people actually involved in the specifics of AI. 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

0: and Buck. David in Ohio, you got 30 seconds. A lot of you want to weigh in on this AI thread. David, what you got for us?
1: Yeah, thanks for taking my call. I just wanted to weigh in. I've been listening to your AI debate and who is further advanced, and you rang in as China. If we're not going to do it, the Chinese will. I just came back from a business trip of a week and a half, and witnessing firsthand, I've been going there for almost 15 years. Over the past 5 years, they've become so technologically advanced, and particularly within this past year, it's totally startling and amazing. And we had some debates within our company, willing to wager that without question, the Chinese, if we don't beat them to the punch on this, we're likely to be ruled by them within my lifetime. And I'm in my 50s.
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2: All right, welcome back in here to Clay and Buck. Turns out that many of you are fired up about our AI, artificial intelligence discussion, and so let's continue on with that. I really do think, just to put it clearly where I stand on this, I think AI is transformational. I think it's going to be generally enormously wealth producing in a whole range of ways. I don't just mean like money in your bank account, although there's that, but also just the improvement in goods and services, the amount of time that you will get back in your life from a lot of things that are wasteful. I also, Clay, think, how long is it before we can have AI just sort of do our taxes, by the way?

0: how often has Bernie Sanders been right in his political career about anything? So the fact that he has come out and said the government should insist that AI stop, he means our government. China's not going to stop. Yeah, no, I was just going to say, Buck. So imagine if, you know, take it away from AI and just say, imagine if we said, hey, our military is strong enough as it is. We're not going to continue to evolve at all in the military. That would be a point of lunacy. That is, I think, what would rapidly happen is the caller. We got a couple more callers here who I think want to weigh in. It's not a situation where we can just say, hey, okay, we're going to stop doing this. Whoever gets to generative AI, and that's basically AI that can run itself and self-perpetuate, is going to control the world.
1: Yes, and to the point, if they don't teach this in school at all, so some, for a lot of people, even if you're a history person, you really love history, you may not know this, but the Soviets ran a long-running, what they call, the KGB called active measures campaign. So that's sabotage, propaganda, assassination, things like that, all fall under active measures. They had an active measures campaign to hinder U.S. civilian nuclear energy by playing on Western fears, funding and steering overlapping peace/environmental groups, and turning any accident into an indictment of all nuclear power while building a large nuclear sector, Clay. That's the key part here, everybody. The Soviets in our country, oh, nuclear. And they would, and you're like, oh, how will they do? They had organizations like the World Peace Council, the U.S. Peace Council, the National Council of American-Soviet Friendship, Communist Party USA, and then all kinds of journalists and individuals and plants all over America for decades to make everyone think, if there's a nuclear plant 3 miles from me, my kids are going to have three heads, you know? This was the whole, oh, or we're all going to die in some conflagration. While the Soviets, now they messed up with Chernobyl, obviously, but while the Soviets were building nuclear plants as fast as they possibly could. See, it's the same. This is what I'm saying. We have seen this before, everybody. And I know right now there's this thing of like, oh, well, people on the right are just, they're just taking, really? Clay and I were the guys who weren't listening to anybody, among others, but weren't listening to anybody about COVID, the science, the shots, the masks, all that stuff. But we're now taking orders on China is an AI threat. I mean, give me a break. Like, this is very obvious if you think it through. Tracy works in AI, and he wants to talk to us. Tracy's a guy. Tracy, what's up?
2: Hey, what's going on, guys? I watch y'all or listen every day. Sometimes I watch you on YouTube. I just have been losing my mind because I know for a fact in my lab I code bare metal, as they call it, on a Google server. I build live, and the first thing I do is lock down the login so that all your equipment can't be hacked or stolen. Your API keys can't be stolen. But I'm here to tell you, to make an AI do what they say it's done, like hacking Hugging Face, and you can confirm this is what they did. They turn off the safeties, then they give it a live internet access so there's something to hack. And they want to scare us so they can say we're the only ones who know how to really regulate this, and we let big AI regulate it, you won't have to worry about censorship. They have the ultimate in censorship at that point.
0: So what?
1: I agree with him, by the way. I think that they're playing us for fools, and they actually want more power.
0: I presume that you are optimistic. Give us, in your mind, an optimistic vision. If you were calling back in 5 years, right? So you're calling back in 2031. What do you expect AI to have done? What will it look like for the average person out there? How will their life be different?
2: I've spent a lot of time worrying over that. It's one of two visions. If we allow the government and big AI to regulate AI so that we can never have uncensored AI with filters on it telling us what we can know and what we can think, then we will take the biggest tool for disconstructing government Bravo Sierra that's ever been put in the hands of free people and giving it to them, and we will never be able to. When they do these document dumps of a million documents, we now have something that if you have a harness that tells it only give me output that's verified by fact, you just filtered out all of their propaganda. You have solved the problem of the information age. Too much noise, not enough signal, but not if we let them regulate it to where guys like me can't build platforms that'll tell you the truth ever.

0: It'll only tell you what big AI says, and the filters let through, and that is the danger. Now, the other side is we win, and AI is a free market, and guys like me get to keep building. The big guys have to serve the customer, but if they get to lock us all in like they do with their software, oh, my good Lord.
1: Thank you for the call. Buck, what I would say, too, is this is so important for AI.
2: I'm with him, by the way. I just want to say that was a great call. Go ahead.
1: Where AI is getting its information, you and I use Grok. Elon Musk has said that Grok's goal is to be maximally truth-seeking. Where the input is coming in for AI, when they're using Reddit forums and when they are scanning for as much information as they are, the output is only as good as the input. And so I'll use as an example that isn't very significant, OpenAI. When you asked OpenAI initially who would win a high school boys team or a WNBA champion, that OpenAI said the WNBA team would win. Because I bet it's been coded to believe in girl power, yay, we're not going to be sexist. Grok said, oh, the high school boys team's likely to win by 30 or 40. After OpenAI got ridiculed, they went back in and they changed the answer, and now OpenAI says a high school boys team is likely to win. But it's only as good as the parameters that are put in place. And so if you have restrictive parameters, the information that you're going to be able to get out of it is going to be less effective.
2: I just say, I've replaced, which I thought, when would this ever happen, Clay? I've replaced Google it with Grok it.
1: I agree.
2: I go to Grok as my first line of search engine because I don't want to be served a whole bunch of ads, and I don't want the Google team's secret algorithm propaganda. And I want an answer from something that I trust. And people might say, oh, but now you're trusting Grok. I trust Grok more than Google. Yes. I do. I trust Elon's company and what its mission is more than I trust whatever they're doing over at Alphabet, which is Google's parent company. So
1: Geraldine in California.
3: Before in Los Angeles, I am a software developer and I don't work on AI directly myself. I'm not a machine learning expert or anything like that, but I do use it in my work. I have a little story for you. When my dad was in college in the 70s, his school counselors told him and all of his classmates that if they wanted a career that was future-proof, they should become punch card operators. Because at that time, computers were running on punch cards, and computers were obviously the wave of the future, and they thought that that would be a secure career. And then fast forward, 50 years, about 15 years ago, I was learning to become a software developer, and I thought my career was future-proof, unlike my dad's punch cards of the 70s, because everybody's going to need a website, everyone's going to need software, there's no way that this career is going anywhere anytime soon, and, it's now 10 years later, and AI has basically taken away my job. Not entirely, but there's a lot of hiring managers out there who would prioritize AI over hiring a junior software developer because they think that it's cheaper and more efficient.
2: You bring up an excellent point. Can I just say that it had been a decade ago, the snide phrase of the left, remember this, was learn to code for people who, have a trade, work with their hands. It's learn to code. Like that was the answer. Well, now coding is doing the coding, and people that can do electrical wiring or build something that people need or, advanced carpentry and plumbing, they're in demand. And software engineers, the software is doing the engineering.
1: Geraldine, what do you think about AI?
3: So here's the thing. AI, as it is developed right now, does not think. And Clay, you were just talking about it. I think you and Buck have a pretty good grasp of how it works. But I think the general population does not have a good idea of how it works. And especially the scaremongers out there don't. It does not think. The best it can do is look at proximity of words that other people have thought of and then generate answers based on percentages, which is why AI hallucinates. So I also use AI instead of Google now a lot to ask it just like general knowledge questions. And a lot of the time it's going to know, but a lot of the time it's also wrong. And I have to push back and say, no, you hallucinated that. And then it will admit that it made it up because it's just looking at patterns and saying, well, this is the most likely answer based on the patterns of language that I've seen other people, like that I'm seeing in the internet or from my training data. But all of that training data and everything it's reading off the internet was made by a human at some point. The point at which AI is going to get dangerous, if it ever gets to that point, is when it can genuinely be creative, when it can think of things without having to look at patterns that humans have produced first. And I view this as kind of parallel to like the Ehrlich scare of the 60s, the population bomb idea of, Ehrlich said that the world was going to starve to death in 30 years because the population was growing, but he failed to take into account improved agricultural methods. AI, it could go either way. I think we're sitting on the cusp. It could either become incredibly dangerous, just like everyone is predicting. It could, maybe we will be able to teach it to learn to teach it to actually think. And then we'll be living in the iRobot future where the Cylons are going to take over and we all have to bow to our robot overlords and or think of a way to outthink it, just like, HAL in, and I'm quoting all of these sci-fi movies and books because, as Shelley said, poets are the unacknowledged legislators of the world. I think science fiction writers are pointing us in the right direction. There was already an Isaac Asimov story called The Gods Themselves, the premise of which was that we live in a not too distant future where all of our energy needs are taken care of by siphoning it from a parallel universe, and this allowed us to live in perfect luxury because that energy was in his economy was the stopping point, right?
1: Yeah.
3: So we had enough energy to like power AI, power robots, and then we could live lives of luxury because we had machines to do everything for us. I don't know if the problem is going to be energy. I don't know if the problem is going to be we won't actually ever be able to train AI the way we're hoping to think for itself. I don't know, what the issue is going to be, or maybe none of that will be an issue. We're standing on the cusp right now, and it could be either AI does become so powerful and takes over, or maybe this will be like the Y2K scare, and it turns out to be a big nothing burger in 10 years, and we're all like, well, what were we so afraid of? But we won't know until 10 years from now, and that's only if we keep developing AI, and you guys are spot on.
1: Thank you for the call, Gerilyn. I think the most interesting aspect of all of this is energy. Energy, energy, energy. Can we unlock energy that is far cheaper than what we have so far? Can AI help us do it? And what will power the AI revolution? To me, it all boils down to energy at its baseline level. Look, yesterday I was in Washington, D.C. I met with Frank Siller. I met with Larry, the top ad buyer there. I met with Frank Siller's family. Rachel Campos Duffy was there interviewing him about his brand new book. We were at the Hayes Adams Hotel overlooking the White House. Frank was with the president yesterday at the White House. It is a somber week. Friday will be 25 years since the September 11th, 2001 terror attacks. As the audience knows, Frank started Tunnel to Towers to honor his brother, Stephen, one of the 343 firefighters who died on 9/11. Stephen's son, Stephen Siller Jr., was just 9 months old when he lost his dad. He spent the last 4 months bringing a 16,900-pound steel beam from the World Trade Center to dozens of cities across the U.S. in the Tunnel to Towers Steel Across America tour. Yesterday, that beam was in D.C., President Trump there for a special ceremony. The Tunnel to Towers Steel Across America tour concludes in New York City at Ground Zero on Friday, September 11th. 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Additionally, you can make a meaningful impact by donating car or land as well. That's t2t.org.
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1: It ended up being 9 women, 3 men. What are the procedures for selecting a jury? 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And Ben Shapiro of the Daily Wire will join us at the bottom of the third hour. All that coming your way. You won't want to miss it. We will be hanging out with you for another hour next.
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14: It's 3 o'clock. I'm Eva Basinger, 77 degrees and partly sunny. Here's what's trending. Overnight rain totals in central Iowa were reported at nearly half a foot. Local 5 News meteorologist Joe Farrell says some of the highest rain totals were at the airport.
15: 5.89 inches at the Des Moines International Airport. And there were some isolated spots that got even higher than what the Des Moines International Airport saw. We had a couple isolated locations potentially picking up close to 7 inches.
14: The heavy rain and high winds flooded roads, downed trees, and knocked out power to thousands in central Iowa. Several roads and trails in Des Moines remain closed because of flooding. Ebola cases in the Democratic Republic of Congo have now topped 6,600, with more than 3,200 deaths. Chris Caraggio has more.
16: That's according to the World Health Organization, which says the DRC needs 5,000 more workers as the deadly disease continues to spread across the country. The outbreak remains uncontrolled despite an influx of humanitarian funding, personal protective equipment, and new health centers. Vaccine trials are underway for this relatively new strain of Ebola called Bundig Bio. Right now, there are no effective treatments. I'm Chris Caraggio.
14: Ankeny voters decided to approve a 1% local option sales tax during a special election Tuesday. That's according to unofficial results from the Polk County Election Office, which shows 64% of voters voted in favor of the measure. The Ankeny sales tax will increase from 6% to 7% starting January 1st. The city says the additional 1% sales tax is expected to bring in an estimated $12 million per year. I'm Eva Basinger. Our next update at the bottom of the hour on News Radio 1040 WHO.
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0: Welcome back in hour number three, Clay and Buck. Appreciate all of you hanging out with us. We have had a ton of reaction pouring in as the Lindsey Clancy jurors have all spoken. It's not going to surprise you. We've got some takes from The View that are very supportive of Lindsey Clancy. We've got two different new polls that have come out, both in Michigan and in Maine, both showing the Democrat in the lead. Abdul El-Sayed up 3 in the CNN poll and up 3 Troy Jackson is in the Maine poll. Take those polls for whatever you want to in terms of the value associated with them. President Trump, as we speak right now, is headed to Dallas for the midterm convention, which has never occurred before, both Wednesday and Thursday taking place in Dallas. Tomorrow, I will spend the day in Dallas. I'm running around. Buck will have you solo. I'm going to be doing some work there, going in and out in Dallas in the same day. We're going to get to a bunch of your talkbacks. We're going to get to a bunch of your calls. But I would just say this off the top. I wish they had asked me when they should schedule the midterm convention. Tonight is the NFL kickoff game. There will be 30 million plus Americans, including me, who will be watching as the Seahawks, the defending Super Bowl champions, are taking on the New England Patriots, one of the most iconic, certainly, of the 21st century franchises in the NFL. I can't imagine why it makes sense to have President Trump going head-to-head with the NFL. And it's not just Wednesday, Buck. On Thursday, the NFL will also have a big game taking place from Australia. The Rams, who are the preseason Super Bowl favorite, will be playing the 49ers.
1: Can I just jump in really quickly? Because I have a very strong... Who are you taking? 3.5-point spread with New England and the Seahawks.
0: Well, with hardrock.bet/Clay, I am taking the Seahawks -3.5. Although, Buck, based on how my picks went for opening weekend of college football, you could do much worse than just saying I'll take the exact opposite of what Clay just took.
1: Well, I was going to say I'm going on Hard Rock to place my bet on the stout New England Patriots. So there
0: you go. +3.5, which means you get over a field goal. Buck, who made this decision? They could have waited till next week, and they could have said, hey, we're going to do the midterm convention on Tuesday and Wednesday of next week. There's no NFL competition. There's no overlap at all. If you're trying to cut through the noise, and if you are trying to in some way talk to young men, they're all going to be watching the NFL. I don't understand why you would decide. You can look at the calendar. I would love for someone to tell me why they decided to go head-to-head with the NFL on both nights. Trump is going to get crushed by NFL viewership. And even if you say, well, the important thing is to just kind of cut through the... You're not going to cut through the noise. Whatever happens in those games is going to be the primary conversation that most young men, most men, period, are going to be talking about. Why did they do this? They could have gone next week, Tuesday, Wednesday. There's no football overlap. By the way, in Texas, probably the most football-crazed market on the planet. Do you have any idea? I mean, I think we got to talk back on this because he was thinking like me. Talk back, A.
2: Hey, guys. Tom from Louisville. Tonight and tomorrow night, we have yet another example of how pathetic and stupid our Republican Party is, having this convention opposite opening games of the NFL season. How brilliant they are. They just continue to shoot themselves in the foot and ruin everything that Trump is trying to do. Thank you, our Republican Party.
0: Well, I think that everybody deserves this, because if Trump had said, I want to do this on the moon, they would have put him on an airplane and sent him to space to try to do it, right? So the Trump team agreed to this timing. Now, maybe there's something to do with American Airlines Arena was already scheduled on other days, and they ended up with only having these options. I'm sure there were some scheduling logistical decisions that were made. But I just got to tell you, it does not make sense to me the way that this is structured at all. I mean, does it make sense to you? Do you get it?
1: No. I don't have some answer to why they would want to ignore. I mean, I did not know about this football game until you mentioned it, so that tells you where I am on these things. But I know enough to know I wouldn't want to put like the Clay and Buck extravaganza up against the first football game of the season. So that's, I don't get it. I don't understand.
0: I mean, I do a sports YouTube show. I never go head to head with actual games because the actual games are the things that everybody is watching. You don't go head to head with actual games. So if somebody has an idea of how this was able to happen, I'm surprised it hasn't been a bigger discussion point. It's evident for some time what day the NFL was going to kick off, but nobody competes with the NFL. Everybody just gets out of the NFL's way because it's the ultimate steamroller of all other content. And so I get it that the people who are diehard political aficionados may well be paying attention and watching multiple hours of this, but your goal is not to get diehard political aficionados. It's particularly in states like Texas to make sure that people realize how radical James Tallarico is. And my concern is that a lot of those men that could be reached, and a lot of women too, are going to be doing what I'm doing, and that is putting the football game on and watching it and paying way more attention to it than anything that happens tonight or tomorrow.
1: Well, also, I think that particularly you don't have, this isn't a presidential election year, and you don't have Trump on the ballot, and this is going to be about those key individuals, state and congressional race, statewide for Senate and congressional races that are happening in the places that we're all watching. Meaning the focus should be on that. I don't understand the point of a, I mean, I understand the point as in what they think it's doing. I think there's a reason this hasn't been done before, and I think they may be reminded of that in the aftermath of doing this, is my sense. But I could be wrong. It's rare, but I could be wrong on this one, and we'll see.
0: We will see indeed. All right, Alex has been waiting for a while. By the way, you guys can weigh in if you think that I'm wrong on this, but 800-282-2882. Alex in Arizona, what you got for us?
3: Hi there, Clay and Buck. First of all, I'm a longtime listener, listened to Rush for many years prior to that, and very conservative person. So I come at it from that standpoint, but I also come at it from having a wife who was very normal, very healthy, no mental illness prior to having kids. And after our kids were born, she suffered from many things, including 5 years of literal hell, of delusions and psychosis, and lots of doctor visits and lots of all kinds of things happening that I don't need to go into.
0: So you wouldn't, based on your experience, if you had been on the jury, you would have found Lindsey Clancy not guilty?
3: Well, I'm just going to say this. Number one, I'm not a lawyer, but I do think my opinion, she is guilty, but she needs to be in a mental institution. I don't know if the not guilty. I don't know enough about the not guilty.
0: So let me explain. Let me explain. If she is found not guilty by reason of insanity, then she goes into a mental health hospital. And whenever they deem her sane, she can leave free and clear. So and that can happen as quickly as 40 days. Now, when exactly medical professionals would say, hey, she is no longer insane, we have been able to treat her and she is now sane and able to exit this mental hospital, she would then go back out into the quote unquote real world and would be totally free. So she could be in the mental hospital for as few as 40 days and then go back out.
3: And I disagree with that as well. So I don't know the right answer legally. Although one thing I do want to talk about is if she didn't kill her kids and nobody has expressed this, what was her, for reason of insanity, what was her motivation for killing her kids? Was she wanting a better life? Was she tired of being a mom? None of that's been expressed. So I think you have to answer the question without insanity. Why did she kill her kids?
0: So, thank you for the call. To me, this is entirely the wrong debate. And that's why I have said, and I hope some states are going to do this, state legislatures need to look at why we allow insanity defenses when children are murdered. To me, that's the real question here, because we know she killed them. There is no dispute on that. There shouldn't be a defense of, oh, I wasn't, like, you did it. Those kids are gone forever. Should there be consequences when children are murdered for any reason whatsoever? My answer is yes, and I don't particularly care, and I think for sure most men are with me on this, what the motivations are. But it's a good question, Buck. I mean, from a philosophical level or just a larger societal discussion perspective, what percentage of murderers are mentally ill in some way?
1: Very
0: I would submit
1: high.
0: Vast majority yeah. are mentally ill.
1: Well, certainly right? in people who kill their own family members, yeah. I mean, look, most murders in this country involve, as I understand it, I'm going a little bit on the fly here with the statistics, but usually it involves drugs and crime, basically, meaning that, you know, people are shooting each other over drug turf, and there's a huge number. If you're looking for one category of what are most of the homicides, for example, in Chicago, it's gang members shooting each other's. Or shooting somebody in the course of a crime, but it's criminal homicide versus a family, you know, murdering a family member out of some situation like this. Fortunately, that's rare. But I still sit here and I go back to what I mentioned with psychiatrists for a long time now, struggling with the existence of evil in psychiatry as a field, because that feels very almost religious as an answer, but that is what they are left with some of the patients they deal with. It is not about some extreme abuse they suffered as a child. It is not about hearing voices or paranoid delusions or whatever. People just can choose evil too. That is a thing. And now there's a whole question as to why would anyone do that? And that even feels like you're getting more religious in your leaning. You know, why do good and evil exist? And you get a bit existential here, but this is a real thing. It has existed for not just evil and good and evil, but I mean that people in the field of forensic psychiatry will say, this is just who some people are. They want to do this. And you're not left with a better answer than that they have chosen evil. So I think that is something that the caller, by the way, I think asked very valid, very good questions. But I think sometimes that is the answer. All right, let's talk about something totally separate here. Our sponsor, Pure Talk, fantastic. 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
15: Next. Hey, Alfie, what can I get for you?
16: Hey, Nora, just a nice latte, please. How was your weekend?
15: Not bad, thanks. Mainly working here. You?
16: Me? Well, I was battling gods in the afterlife realm, and after lunch, I fought mercenaries. Ooh, could I get oat milk with that latte, please?
15: Yeah, of course.
16: And then Sunday was mostly fighting supervillains. So a pretty chill weekend. Ooh, and I'll grab an almond croissant, too.
15: Wait, what? That didn't actually happen, right?
16: It happens on PS5.
17: PlayStation.

0: Welcome back into Clay and Buck. We have some calls to take and some talkbacks and all kinds of good stuff here. Jimmy in Florida, this is Talkback B. Hit it.
1: AI is here to stay. Either we lead or we get led. And while there may be some people that use it for nefarious reasons, there are many more people that will use it for what it's intended to as a resource and a tool to benefit us all. Let's not fear the thing. Let's get our hands around it and take advantage of it.
2: That is Cut B. I agree with everything he just said. By the way, for those of you watching on YouTube, and we encourage you to be watching on YouTube, go subscribe if you have not already. Buck has brought out, looks like a newly shorn Ginger. She got a brand new haircut, right?
0: She's crying. Mommy had to go out to run an errand, and so now Ginger goes by the front door and cries like it's the end of the world. Doodles are a fantastic breed of dog, but I will say their separation anxiety is something to get ready.
2: So we have got, for those of you who watch on YouTube, sometimes you get dogs, sometimes you get babies. You never know what you might get added into the video medley here. I am curious. I'm going to ask Ben Shapiro is going to join us at the bottom of the hour. Does anybody out there that is also an NFL fan find this as crazy as I do, that this is the great big game-changing plan of the Republican Party, is we're going to have a midterm convention and we're going to go head-to-head against the NFL, and that is going to be the event that changes the trajectory of the election?
0: I feel like the convention existed and exists to serve a purpose, and so then you build out more of the event around the purpose of, for example, picking the nominee for your party, right? This is why we've had conventions. A midterm convention, what are we doing, right? It's, you know, Clay, it's, you could tell me, you say, hey, you know, my birthday is coming up. Let's throw a huge party. And it's like, great. And whatever we decide to do beyond that, you know, we'd probably go with like an SEC football theme. So there'd be, you know, it'd be like football players and sorority girls. Whatever we go with, we have a reason for the party. If you just said, let's just throw a party, I'd be like, okay, but why? They're in the latter category. Like, what's the point of this exact? I understand they're going to say, oh, it's to talk about the midterms and stuff. But, well, yeah, but you can do that without this. I'm not sure that I don't really get it.
2: I don't even disagree with the concept of the midterm. I just think you could have done it on Tuesday and Wednesday of next week when there's nothing going on. You're getting in before October when there's events that occur every day. Instead, you went directly head-to-head with the NFL. I could have the most brilliant show idea ever. They would never put it up. I bet Netflix is not debuting any shows on Wednesday or Thursday that are designed to appeal to men. You might counter program and say, hey, we're going to start the new Housewives franchise. Maybe the new version of The Bachelor or The Bachelorette could drop and go head to head with the NFL because women might feel like their husbands, their boyfriends are more likely to watch. And by the way, tons of women watch the NFL now too. It feels like a completely unforced error, and 30 million people are going to watch the NFL, and there's going to be headlines, you know, 4 million people watch Trump speak and 30 million watch the NFL. I don't understand who made this decision. And if they had just asked me, I would have said, whatever you do, don't go head to head with the NFL. And they didn't ask me. And so we're going head to head with the NFL. If you're out there right now listening to us and you are worried about your information online, you are not alone. 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
2: Second and third is so chaotic, you're not paying as much attention. Welcome back in, Clay and Buck. We are rolling through the Wednesday edition of the program. We are joined now by Ben Shapiro of the Daily Wire. We're going to be working in concert across Sport and State, Clay and Buck, trying to do as much awesomeness in a content partnership as we can with the Daily Wire. And Ben is with us now. Ben, I did your show a little bit earlier. We're going to get into a bunch, but I want to start with just this. I can't get over the fact that, first of all, there's going to be the first ever midterm convention and that the Republican thought leader said, let's do it on Wednesday and Thursday, head to head, direct with NFL kickoff games that are going to draw 30 million or more people. Did anybody raise their hand and raise this as an issue? If not, why not? Does this stand out to you?
19: Yeah, I mean, it isn't a great set of facts. I mean, I will say the decision-making process there seems like it was somewhat flawed, but the truth is that the Trump administration and then the Trump campaign, it always is a little bit seat of the pants. Remember the RNC? They're really deciding the details of who was supposed to even speak at the RNC in 2024, about 24 hours before. So it's not a gigantic shock that they're kind of throwing it together on the fly. And to be fair to the people who are doing this, I think that they're significantly less interested in tens of millions of people watching it live and much more interested in sort of the clips that are going to circulate from the thing. Because let's be real, it's a list of politicians who are going to be speaking in order. And I doubt people are going to be glued to their TV sets for the entirety of that.
0: Ben, great to have you. I want to ask you, as a very astute, high IQ individual, I don't want to dive into the basics of the Lindsey Clancy thing with you because you've covered it on your show. We've been covering it on our show. I want to maybe advance beyond. I've seen enough of your coverage to know we all agree, right? It's like we're like, this is terrible what's going on here. And these people who are making all these excuses, I think, are living in some fantasy world. Is true crime poisoning the minds of a lot of women

0: You're just like Lindsay Clancy, though you're nothing like Lindsay Clancy because she was a psychotic person who killed her kids. If you can do that, and then you get a bunch of likes for that, it makes you feel better on the inside, I suppose. But yes, social media is definitely perverting an enormous number of brains.
1: Ben, you've got a law degree, too. I've been hammering on this. We have strict liability criminal offenses for all sorts of things. And an easy example is if you sleep with someone who is under the age of consent, the fact that they had a fake ID in a bar doesn't matter. The fact that they lied to you and said, hey, I'm actually 20, and in reality they were 17, you are still guilty because we believe, this is the idea, that children should be protected, minors should be uniquely protected from any sort of ill intent by an adult. Shouldn't we have strict liability offenses when it comes to children being murdered so that we don't even have this dispute about what was her mental capacity? Shouldn't we just have the children were murdered, the parent did it, an authority figure did it, you're guilty, period? Am I crazy on this?
0: I don't think that that's totally crazy. I think that that actually makes a lot more sense than many of the proposals that are being put forward. I think the difficulty in this case, as you're pointing out, Clay, is actually a difficulty with the law, not even necessarily with the interpretation of the law, meaning that the law requires intent. And in Massachusetts, bizarrely enough, the insanity defense is not a defense that you actually have to prove. It's up to the prosecution to prove that Lindsay Clancy was totally sane. It is not up to the defense to prove that Lindsay Clancy was insane. And so that creates an enormous possibility of reasonable doubt here. I mean, I've said before on my show that I actually think that the facts of this particular case are really difficult and a little bit nuanced. And so I could see how someone would come to the conclusion that the prosecution didn't meet its burden of proof here. That, of course, is a different thing than the people who are going online declaring that Lindsay Clancy is some sort of bizarre feminist hero. But yeah, I mean, your proposal that basically you kill a kid, we fry you. I think that that's as good a proposal as any.
2: Can I take us into a jollier, lighter direction for a second here, Ben?
0: Literally any direction, sure. Yes.
2: Yeah. We've had a lot of in like the pit of hell today, you know, and Clay, I think, said the single darkest thing I've ever heard on the show, and I'm not even going to repeat it because we're going to go somewhere else now. And that is, you know what, actually, do me a favor? Do you want to body slam Clay on this one? He is convinced that Kamala, I don't know where you are on this at all, by the way, so you could go in any direction. He is convinced that Kamala is going to be the nominee. Like, he is ride or die. Kamala's going to be the Democrat nominee. He has a pretty convincing electoral map rationale for this. Do you co-sign this with him? Do you think that's crazy like I do just because you refuse to believe it? Where are you?
0: Yeah, it is not the craziest thing I've ever heard. I mean, Buck, I wish I agreed with you, but I think that Clay is not wrong. I mean, she's doubling everybody up right now. And the problem is, it's not as though there's some sort of hot new candidate who's going to come along and sweep through South Carolina. I think that Clay, I would imagine the case that you're making is that when you look at the electoral map, a lot of the early states are heavily black in terms of their primary vote, and heavily black voting primary states in the Democratic Party tend to move in favor of the black candidate or whomever is deemed the most pro-black candidate, the way that James Clyburn did with Joe Biden when it came down to Biden versus Bernie Sanders. The problem, of course, is that they've now moved South Carolina to the top of the heap, which means whoever wins South Carolina will have all the momentum right at the very beginning. Kamala Harris polls really, really well in South Carolina. You think John Ossoff is going to be Kamala Harris in South Carolina? I have trouble believing that that's the direction that is going to move. So, again, I don't think that Clay is that crazy on this.
2: Oh, man.
1: I love it. Yeah, that's exactly right. I think black women are going to stick with Kamala, black voters in general, and they've now skewed it so the black voters are going to have even more impact. And I think Kamala is the beneficiary. All right, let's talk about this new deal. You have built a company that has been very successful, the Daily Wire. Many people consume a lot of your content. We've had a lot of Daily Wire guests over the years here, and I've worked with you guys on a variety of your shows. We've built a new site, Sports Focus, Sport and State. We're now partners with you. If people have not been to the Daily Wire, what will they see there? You can make the pitch, and certainly we want them to experience Sport and State as well. How do you see the two coexisting and fitting together?
0: Yeah, we are very, very excited to be bringing Sport and State content to Daily Wire in this partnership. You're going to be able to watch shows like this one streaming at Daily Wire. You're also going to be able to see written content that's going to be appearing at dailywire.com that is also posted on Sport and State. We want to see you guys thrive. We want to see Sport and State become even more successful. One of the things that we're very much focused on in the coming years is trying to reunify what seems to be a pretty fragmented conservative movement. It's one of the reasons we're at the RNC. You guys at the RNC too, both missing football, I guess, in order to be at the RNC at a bar that we're taking over. But again, I think that What this is really about is providing a broader panoply of information.

0: interesting content to our fans over at Daily Wire, and giving a bigger platform to folks like you so that more people are going to be able to see the awesome content that you're creating. You're building a brand new business, which we're really excited about because you did such a great job, Clay, over at Outkick. And now what you're doing in Sport and State, we'd love to see that thrive and become a huge business as well.
1: Oh, that's fantastic. Clay, go ahead.
2: No, it's going to be a lot of fun. Okay, let's close with this, Ben. As you look out, whatever, I think it's 56 days-ish from the midterms, how optimistic, how pessimistic are you? What do you see brewing?
0: I wouldn't say catastrophically pessimistic. I'd say somewhere in the mid-range of pessimism would probably be more accurate. I think that it's unlikely the Republicans hold the House just because the dynamics are so bad. But I don't think that you're going to watch a blowout to the tune of 26 seats, which is kind of the maximum number you could see Republicans lose. When it comes to the Senate, I do, in the end, think that Texans will come to their senses and not vote for Howdy Doody Doll James Tallarico. I think that Michigan is the one that I'm pretty frightened about, mainly because I think Abdul El-Sayed is by far the most radical candidate ever to run for higher office in the United States. And I think that he has a fairly decent shot in Michigan. But Republicans, I think, could claw back a loss in North Carolina with a win in New Hampshire. I think Republicans will retain the Senate, but narrowly. I think they will probably lose the House. That's not catastrophic, but it sets up a jump ball for 2028. Anybody who's sort of whistling past the graveyard thinking 2028 is going to be a cakewalk, it will absolutely not be a cakewalk.
1: I think that's all correct. I think I've said similar things here. I agree with him on the Senate. I agree with him on the House. And I think also 28 is going to be a Donnybrook, to use a Clay Travis word. Ben, how many kids do you have?
0: I now have 5.
1: You just had a new one, right?
0: Yeah, thank God. He's a little boy who's keeping us up all night, yeah.
1: I was going to say, congratulations. I'm still in the family building process. Clay, he's had his 3 boys, and they're now, I mean, just so you know where things have gone, they're challenging him to bench press and push-up contests. And Clay is sweating it a little bit. I'm not going to lie. He's at that phase of the dad zone where he's like, can I still win the arm wrestling match if I have to? When you get to 5 kids, what do you know when you're on kid number 5? That you would go back and tell yourself after kid number 1. I'm just, because, you know, I'm not the only one. There are others. I have 1 son, but, you know, we're hoping for more kids. What's like the time machine dad Ben of 5 going to go back and tell dad Ben of 1? You know what you should know? Get ready for this.
0: I'd say probably an ounce of no is worth a pound of yes. I think that if you set rules with your kids, they actually like the rules. And if you actually hold by those rules, it's the hardest thing, right? When you're a kid, you think your parents enjoy enforcing rules on you. And then you become a parent and you actually hate it quite a lot. But when you set the rules and you hold by them, that actually makes a huge difference. And also, I would just say that I think the thing that we've done the best as parents is become interested in the things your kids are interested in. That's kind of hard because you have the stuff you're interested in. You hope that your kids become interested in that sort of stuff. But you know, some of my kids are interested in stuff I'm wildly uninterested in. If you can show interest in the stuff that your kids want to do, then you'll have a much better relationship with them. And also, all I will say is that parenting is mostly a matter of not ruining your kids. That is really what it's all about. It is mostly don't destroy your own children, because most of what you do as a parent is in the water, right? You just act in a particular way. Your kids tend to imitate it. You live a certain way in the world. Kids tend to pick up on that. Don't do things that actively wreck their lives. And that's probably 95% of it.
1: Real quick, I mean, so you have 5 now. I believe the esteemed Matt Walsh has 6.
0: Yeah.
1: You probably don't bring
0: twins.
1: This up.
0: Yeah.
1: I was going to say, you probably don't bring this up with Mrs. Shapiro right now, given that you just had one and you're probably getting some late nights going. But are you like, I feel like 6 is a good number?
0: No, I think we both are in the 5 is a very, very solid number camp at this point. 5, we kind of slid it under the wire. So we feel like, okay, you know, also, thank God, you know, we have 5 healthy children. That's about as much as you can ask from God in a lifetime. And so, you know, we'll stick. I mean, listen, she could change her mind. More importantly, sometime in the next couple of years, we thought we were done at 4. So, yeah, now 5 feels like a lot. So we'll see where we're at in a couple of years.
1: Does Matt ever like wave or shake his head at you like, 5, please? Wait till you get into 6 territory.
0: Unendingly. He never stops with this crap. Yes. And to be fair, I set myself up for it because I've said before that my judgment of level of masculinity is rooted in how many genetic offspring you have that you're raising. And so right now, Matt is outmanning me by 1.
2: Good stuff, Ben. I can't wait to get rolling with a lot of stuff. I know we're going to have you on this program and a lot of Daily Wire people, and cross-pollination is going to be fantastic. I'll see you tomorrow in Dallas for a couple of events. Can't wait for that. Excited to get rolling with this partnership.
0: That'd be awesome. Congrats to you as well.
2: Appreciate that. That's Ben Shapiro, Daily Wire. do some cool stuff tomorrow in Texas, and we're going to be doing a lot of fun things, Sport and State, Clay and Buck, and Daily Wire going forward. Tonight, Buck has made the smart decision to fade me. I have taken the Seattle Seahawks on the opener tonight as a 3.5-point favorite. Buck has jumped in on the other side, and he has taken the New England Patriots as a 3.5-point underdog. You can pick one side or the other. If you bet $5, you get $100 in bonus bets in your account at Hard Rock Bet. 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
11: Next. Hey, Alfie, what can I get for you?
12: Hey, Nora, just a nice latte, please. How was your weekend?
11: Not bad, thanks. Mainly working here. You?
12: Me? Well, I was battling gods in the afterlife realm, and after lunch, I fought mercenaries. Ooh, could I get oat milk with that latte, please?
11: Yeah, of course.
12: And then Sunday was mostly fighting supervillains. So a pretty chill weekend. Oh, and I'll grab an almond croissant, too.
11: Wait, what? That didn't actually happen, right?
12: It happens on PS5.
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1: 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You can also stream the show live on YouTube and the Clay and Buck Podcast Network. And I think we have all the we have the YouTubes going up there too from those podcast shows. So we've got a lot of content for you, and we appreciate all the support we're getting on the new video. And it's a reminder of things like it's time for me to get a haircut. Okay. Vince, this is Talkback C. Vince from Ohio. Play it.
15: This is Vince from Northeast Ohio. I'm an licensed independent social worker who's retired. And my suggestion regarding the Clancy situation is that the legal outcome should be guilty by reason of insanity instead of innocent by reason of insanity. That way there would be sentencing parameters that would be applied, as well as mental health consideration.
1: I kind of agree with the sentiment here, Clay. I think if I'm picking this up correctly, the notion of not guilty for someone like Lindsey Clancy, just to put that out there, we know she killed her kid. She did it. Everyone says she did it. She says she did it. Her lawyer says she did it. But she's not guilty because of what her mindset was. That's the claim, right? And therefore, she's not criminally responsible for it. The part that a lot of people have a problem with is, okay, let's say that that's true. What do you do with this person? How could you trust a person in society ever who was able to murder her own three children in a brutal and premeditated way? You're going to tell me she's fine? Okay, she's fine until she's not. And she has proven that she cannot ever be trusted, in my opinion. So to the notion about going to a mental health facility, they could let her out of there. Why would we ever think it would be okay to let her out? Which is just incarceration by another name.
2: Yes, and she could be out in 40 days. And again, I understand why people feel empathy in some ways. What I would just say is, if you find yourself feeling empathy for Lindsey Clancy, to me, it's an easy pivot to, well, her three kids, the 5-year-old, the 3-year-old, the 8-month-old, and the husband, those are the people that deserve the empathy. It's taken me to a dark place, the degree to which so many women, including these jurors now who have spoken out, have been willing to completely accept that she has no responsibility from a mental process perspective. And again, I just come back to almost a huge majority of murderers are not in their right mind mentally. Is the perspective here just no one is responsible ever for their actions if they have hormonal imbalance or if they have some form of psychosis? I just fundamentally reject that. I really do. And unfortunately, a lot of people don't agree with me.
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18: It's 4 o'clock. I'm Dave Bull. 77 degrees, cloudy skies overhead in Des Moines. 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Here's what's trending on WHO. President Trump says he's looking forward to speaking at the Republican National Committee's first ever midterm convention in Dallas.
19: It's sold out. Looks very big. Looks very exciting. And we're going to explain what we've done. We've done things that have never been done in the first term or the second term, frankly, of a president.
18: President Trump will address the attendees tonight at the American Airlines Center and also deliver the closing address on tomorrow's night, too. Republicans are trying to lock in their candidates before the midterms with control of the House and Senate on the line. A Wisconsin man will spend time in federal prison for wire fraud and money laundering committed across Iowa and Wisconsin. 64-year-old Stanley Pophall of Wausau, Wisconsin, was sentenced to 96 months in federal prison after a multi-agency investigation uncovered a fraud scheme that defrauded 190 investors out of more than $14 million. The fraud investigation into Pophall began in Iowa in February of 2025, and local charges were later filed in Wisconsin. We have more online at whoradio.com/news. Iowa natural gas customers could pay an extra nearly $3 a month on average to heat their homes this winter.
20: MidAmerican Energy held an informational meeting in Cedar Rapids Tuesday to answer questions about its proposed natural gas rate increase. The utility says the average $2.89 per customer increase would bring in an estimated $55 million a year to maintain the nearly 19,000 miles of natural gas delivery infrastructure. I'm Craig Michaels.
18: 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Traffic, weather, and Matt Kittle in for Simon Conway next.
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18: 77 degrees and mostly cloudy in Des Moines. I'm Dave Bohl. 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Breaking news and severe weather as it happens on Des Moines News, Weather, and Traffic Station News Radio 1040 WHO.
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0: and the rest of the free world. How are you? It is Wednesday, September 9th, 2026, in the year of our Lord. Matt Kittle filling in, your old radio amigo, the less talented, less known Kittle. Glad to be here with you on the Simon Conway Show today. Simon and Mrs. C enjoying a trip with some of the finest people on the face of the earth. Our listeners, of course, and I know they will have a lot to talk about when they get back. But today, it's yours truly, our excellent producer across the way, Noah. He's keeping us on the straight and narrow, and I believe Noah had the ark going last night, if I'm not mistaken. Man, did we get a lot of rain, didn't we?
1: Yeah, that's what I was told. I was here in the studio, and I guess I didn't have my arc locked up all the way, and it just floated down EP True, and
0: it's a way to do it. Just float on downstream. That's all we can do. We were over in Ankeny last night.
1: I don't know why it was there. I'm also in Ankeny. I don't know why it was.
0: Oh, was a lot of heavy rain. But I was in Ankeny because my daughter's a swim meet with Valley against Ankeny.
1: They could have done it outside.
0: Yeah, they could have. They could have just been swimming over at the DMAC parking lot.
1: Absolutely.
0: But my God, that rain hit. Yeah. And then this little announcement comes over, this poor fella, recorded message. Warning, there's a tornado warning in the area. Please evacuate. And the guy who was working, you know, the MC for the gig said, no, don't listen to that guy. There's no tornado. Where there are high winds reported, but everything's going to be okay. The swim meet went on, but I have to imagine that was kind of disconcerting for the swimmers.
1: Yeah.
0: It was for some of us parents. And I'm not kidding. I felt like over the course of the evening, as the guy kept trying to warn us, warning, there is a tornado warning out for the area. It, you know, and everybody was just going about their business and chatting and clapping and watching the swim meet. All of a sudden, I thought I heard him saying, all right, come on, listen to me. There's something going on here. All right, well, the hell with you. Then go ahead, get clobbered in the tornado. I don't care. No, he was pretty insistent, but they weren't having it. And we got through the meet okay, delayed, but a great time was had by all without too much peril. But man, did it keep raining and raining and raining. How much rain did you get in your neck of the woods today? We've got a huge show. It's big. It's so big, it's kind of like my shirt. I never know if I'm going to be able to fit it all in. But we do have much to talk about coming up in the 5 o'clock hour. It's hard to believe, but it's been a year, nearly a year ago. A cold-blooded killer fatally shot Charlie Kirk while the conservative icon was doing what he loved doing, engaging in the marketplace of ideas. The assassin took so much more from the country that day on the grounds of Utah Valley University. Gone is the glue of the new conservative movement, as Drew Allen, author of For Christ and Country, The Martyrdom of Charlie Kirk, put it. Drew will join us just after 5 o'clock. Good folks, Hy-Vee will be stopping in after 4:30. Interesting story in the Des Moines Register about the high price of beef. We'll get a handle on all of that coming up. But now let's begin here. You watch some football over the weekend. There I am watching and rooting against Michigan, as I am wont to do. And then something really weird happens. I don't know if you're familiar with this game, but man, something really strange happened. The previous play is under review. Six words that have become, for many college football fans, instantly synonymous with the fix is in. With the final seconds ticking down, Michigan Wolverines quarterback Bryce Underwood heaved a desperation pass, a Hail Mary, that sailed past the back of the end zone and through the hands of a Western Michigan defender. It looked pretty clear to anyone with eyes that the clock had hit zero and the game was over. The Western Michigan Broncos, a lowly mid-American conference football team, had knocked off the mighty Big Ten Wolverines 12-7 in the big house. Or not. The previous play is under review, the stadium announcer said, as the Broncos celebrated a monumental upset. And then the review, The officials pulled a Lazarus Act, resurrecting the 16th-ranked Wolverines, giving the NCAA darling another chance at victory. After review, there's 1 second remaining in the game. Third down, the white hat told a jubilant Michigan home crowd. Underwood then proceeded to launch another Hail Mary for more than half a football field away, and this time, miraculously, the ball landed in the hands of Wolverines wide receiver J.J. Buchanan in the end zone. So where did this magic second come from? Well, first of all, remember, don't question the experts. But it does feel a lot like our magic election system, doesn't it? That Democrats frequently use to snatch victory from the jaws of defeat. Sean Fleetwood, excellent reporter on the Federalist Election Integrity Team, has an illuminating piece on this subject at thefederalist.com today. And Sean joins us on the Davidson Family Dentistry Newsmaker line. Good afternoon, sir. How are you?
2: I'm doing well. Thanks so much for having me. It's great to be here.
0: Well, always a pleasure to have you. You guys do great stuff at The Federalist, thefederalist.com, and the Elections Integrity Team is tops, in my humble opinion. not that I have a dog in that fight, right? But you guys do great work. This is one of those, I think it really puts in perspective a moment in time where you had much of the college football-loving nation trying to figure out what the hell had just happened. And I think, as you note, we've done that a lot with our elections, most notably the rigged election of 2020.
2: For sure. And let me just say at the top that as someone who's grown up loathing Michigan football, that to see the entire country hating on Michigan right now has been pretty awesome to see.
0: Oh, hasn't it?
2: Yes, for sure.
0: Although I will tell you this, as a disclaimer, my boss, program director, huge Michigan fan. So I should probably proceed cautiously, but I'm with you, my friend. I'm with you.
2: I might get yanked from the air. Is that what you're saying?
0: Yeah, something like that. If they take me away, they drag me out of here kicking and screaming. You know why that is.
2: For sure. But yeah, to answer your question, yeah, I mean, when we look back on the 2020 election, even when it was happening at the time and people were going to bed on election night and seemed like President Trump was going to win pretty comfortably and win re-election, and then wake up in the morning and you have these massive ballot dumps overnight that basically propelled Joe Biden to victory and ultimately to the White House, you know, people start asking a lot of questions. And as I said, people were asking questions then, but we've learned a lot in the years since the 2020 election. We've learned how Mark Zuckerberg dumped hundreds of millions of dollars into these left-wing nonprofit groups, which siphoned them into local election offices to basically run this de facto Democrat get-out-the-vote operation by pushing Democrat-backed policies like mass mail-in voting, ballot drop boxes, all of that. We know that you have leftist election officials in battleground states like Pennsylvania and Michigan that were unilaterally changing election procedures without the authorization of the legislature ahead of the election. Yeah. You even had big tech interference. Companies like Facebook, Twitter, before Elon Musk purchased it, that were censoring the New York Post Hunter Biden laptop story. All of this stuff has just come out in the past couple of years, and it really just does not give people confidence in the election when you have these verifiable issues. We all saw them. We all know that they have happened, and yet the people charged with administering these elections, which have very significant consequences to our national politic and body, telling us that if you dare question them, you're a conspiracy theorist, you're an election denier, you're the problem, not us. But trust is something that's earned, and that goes for administering elections, it goes for administering a sporting event like a football game. Trust is something that is earned, and if you are out there just flouting the rules, or just seemingly flouting the rules and not taking people's concerns seriously, don't be surprised when people start losing faith in your ability to do your job transparently and honestly as possible.
0: Well said and well written. You can find the piece at thefederalist.com. But Sean, listen, if you can't trust the NCAA, and if you can't trust the election administrator in Milwaukee, Wisconsin, or Detroit, Michigan, or Philadelphia, Pennsylvania, who can you trust in this crazy world?
2: That's a great question. I don't know if I have an answer.
0: It's a sarcastic question, but it's a question nonetheless.
2: Yeah, I mean, that's the really scary thing, is that it used to kind of be a common agreement among the American electorate that, you know, our elections should be trustworthy, that we should have actually an election day where all the votes are counted, passed on election day, and we know who is going to be the winner and our elected official and the day that comes. But then you have places like Los Angeles, California, where if people recall, just a couple months ago, there was a big dispute over the mayoral primary there, where Spencer Pratt, this outsider candidate who really wanted to do change in LA for the benefit of the people, was running in this election, and election day comes, and on election night, it seemed like he was up ahead, that he was going to advance to the general alongside the incumbent mayor there. And then in the days that followed, you have these massive dumps of mail-in voting votes that come in, and conveniently they go for the third place candidate, who is more of a communist than Karen Bass, the mayor there, if you could believe that or not. And, you know, that's just the system that California has developed, where you can accept mail-in ballots, you know, 7 days after an election, where you have virtually unlimited ballot harvesting. This system is designed to basically create untrustworthiness in the elections process. But again, if you dare question this, if you say that we should have transparent elections, if you say that we should actually have an election day where we know who our elected officials are going to be the night we go to bed, then you're just a conspiracy theorist who wants to subvert democracy and, you know, basically challenge our government as it stands today. And that's just not how you operate good government, and it's certainly not how you operate good management of football, as we saw with the Michigan game.
0: Indeed. And, you know, they won't even acknowledge this, certainly on the election administration front. California, you say, how can it be? You got a, you know, a last second here, a final second we didn't know about in terms of election administration. All these votes come in, and all of a sudden, the guy you thought was up is no longer up. Well, they don't even want to talk about it. They don't want to acknowledge the fact, and they should, at the very least, acknowledge that it sure does look fishy, just like it did with Michigan at the Big House with Western Michigan. Thanks for the time, as always. The great perspective. You can read all of Sean's work at thefederalist.com, and I know you and I will talk soon, my friend.
2: Thanks so much, Matt. God bless.
0: You too. God bless you. The Davidson Family Dentistry Newsmaker line brings you the conversation we just had. The headline is a good one. College football's clock rigging scandal is the perfect analog for America's broken elections. Again, you can find this great piece at thefederalist.com. Back in a flash with a few spare thoughts on all of that. Straight ahead, the Simon Conway Show with Matt Kittle. Hang on.
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0: I don't know about you, but I like the concept of a comfortable Thursday. How about you, Noah? You like a comfortable Thursday?
1: Yeah, that sounds good.
0: Yeah, you know, maybe it feels like a loose-fitting shoe, you know? Shorts, casual Friday kind of thing. I like a comfortable Thursday. That's what our weather guy says. You can expect coming up tomorrow after some very heavy rain, some flooding, and all of that stuff yesterday, overnight.
1: Yeah. How do you like your Wednesdays?
0: You know, I like my Wednesdays headache-free.
1: Okay.
0: Now, let's have a headache-free Wednesday, shall we?
1: Yeah, I agree.
0: You know, you're getting close to the weekend. You can sense it, you know. It's still off there a bit in the distance, but it's gotten a hell of a lot closer. And, you know, it was when we started work this week for most of us because a lot of us had Monday off. Did you have to labor on Monday? Or
1: no, I did not.
0: You did not. Okay.
1: I had it off.
0: I had to labor on Monday, but I also have three kids either in college or heading there. And so the laboring will be going on for some time now.
1: I labored. It just wasn't for my job.
0: Yeah. What'd you labor at?
1: I just went up to see someone in Waterloo and came back and, yeah.
0: Yeah. Well, so you were driving. That was the laboring part.
1: That was
0: part
1: the driving. Yep.
0: Was it a young lady you want to talk about?
1: I will not want to get into my personal life on the air. I will just... That's for me and for me only.
0: Fair enough. But you know, we're going to spend the rest of this headache-free Wednesday prying.
1: Oh, well, you can try.
0: That's what we do. That's what we do. Kittle, here you are there. I'm glad you're along with us on this headache-free Wednesday. At least I'm hoping so. One of the little headaches that we have is we don't have the WCI Pools and Spas text line up. Something went on with the system. Anyway, it's not working right now. We love to hear from you, of course, and you know the fastest way a lot of times to get through is the WCI Pools and Spas text line. Normally, you can text us on that, but we're having some problems with it. We hope to get that fixed real soon. Coming up in the 5 o'clock hour, Charlie Kirk. It is almost impossible for me to believe sometimes that it has been a year. A year tomorrow marks the day that Charlie Kirk, conservative icon and evangelist for the Christian faith, was shot down in front of thousands of college students and his own kids. And we have seen some really disgusting behavior from some very political people in the wake of that. But also, we have seen, I think, in some ways, a rudderless Republican Party conservative movement. Something that happened in the wake of Charlie Kirk's death that sent some things in the conservative movement definitely adrift. We will talk about that with Drew Allen, who is the author of For Christ and Country, The Martyrdom of Charlie Kirk, that coming up after the 5 o'clock news. Straight ahead, though, the Des Moines Register today is reporting that the price of beef has soared as the U.S. cattle herd has dwindled to its lowest headcount in 75 years. Yep, no doubt about it. The prices are up. In fact, they say up 77% since COVID-19, since the pandemic. The folks from Hy-Vee will be joining us with a little perspective on this story and perhaps some ways that you can beat the high cost of beef. It reminds me of an old SCTV segment that they used to run. John Candy playing the role of Johnny LaRue, and he would walk out in the street, and the subject of the segment was, "What's your beef?" And he would try to get citizens to respond. It did not go well, ever. More to come. Simon Conway Show with Kittle. Hang on.
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15: It's 4:30. I'm Dave Bohl. 79 degrees, partly sunny skies in Des Moines. Here's what's trending on WHO. The first ever midterm Republican National Committee convention has kicked off in Dallas. President Trump will speak later tonight and will also deliver the closing address on tomorrow's night, too. Vice President J.D. Vance will headline the second night's keynote. Crude oil prices are topping $100 for the first time since July. It comes as fighting between the U.S. and Iran ramps up in the Persian Gulf.
16: The U.S. attacking five Iranian oil tankers in the Gulf of Oman, according to Central Command, which posted video showing one of the tankers sinking into sea. It's a response, the U.S. says, to Iranian attacks on an American warship.
15: Gabe Gutierrez reporting that ship evaded the Iranian attack with none killed. The average price of a gallon of gas jumped 18 cents in Iowa overnight. The statewide average is now $4.05 a gallon. In Des Moines, the average has shot up 17 cents to $4.07. Ankeny voters decided to approve a 1% local option sales tax during a special election yesterday. That's according to unofficial results from the Polk County Election Office, which show 64% of voters in favor of the measure. The Ankeny sales tax will increase from 6 to 7% starting on January 1st. And Kauai residents are cleaning up after Hurricane Lowell battled the island overnight.
17: The monster Category 2 hurricane downgraded overnight to a tropical storm, but not before ravaging homes across Kauai with 90-mile-per-hour winds, knocking out power to almost the entire island and uprooting massive trees.
15: Liz Kreutz reporting, officials in Hawaii say all of the people who had been reported missing or unaccounted for have now been located. 4:32 at News Radio 1040 WHO. Traffic, weather, and more. Matt Kittle in for Simon Conway next.
18: 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How was the weekend?
19: 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Battled gods, stopped an international cartel threat, then spent Sunday fighting supervillains. So, pretty calm, to be honest.
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15: 79 degrees in Des Moines. I'm Dave Bull. Our next update at 5 o'clock. Breaking news and severe weather as it happens on Des Moines News, Weather, and Traffic Station News Radio 1040 WHO.
0: Doing that voodoo that we do so well. The Simon Conway Show. Simon and Mrs. C having a great trip with some of the greatest human beings on earth, our listeners. They'll have much to talk about when they come back. Until then, it's yours truly, your old radio amigo. Emphasis on old, and with teenage kids, rapidly aging. Matt Kittle in with you. Our producer, of course, is Noah. Dave Bull is in our award-winning WHO newsroom. He's keeping an eye on everything, all the breaking news. If we do indeed have breaking news, we will break in. Interesting piece in the Des Moines Register today. I want to give a little perspective on that. We've got two great folks, our good friends at Hy-Vee, joining us. But the Des Moines Register today reporting that the price of beef has soared as the U.S. cattle herd has dwindled to its lowest headcount in 75 years.

0: give you just a few examples on that. So this week alone, we have our 5-ounce bacon wrapped choice sirloin fillets. They're $3.99 each, a great value for a great steak. Last year, I looked up our retails. We're the exact same price in the ad a year ago. So it's good to see that we're really fighting hard to try to pass on any kind of a value or a deal that we can to the consumers. And then another example was last week, we had choice New York strips in our ad, and we're actually a dollar cheaper this year per steak than we were last year on that.
1: No kidding.
0: And then what's crazy, so much
1: for the price increase on these particular items.
0: Yeah, then there's some that goes up and then some that goes down, but but really our goal is we know the consumer is feeling it. Everyone's feeling it right now, so we're doing the very best we can to find those value items and find those deals and to make sure we stay very competitive and pass that on to our customers.
1: Yeah, you know, everybody is dealing with the I word. Inflation has been a big part of our daily lives for several years now. And it is, in many cases, here to stay based on demand, based on supply, based on supply chain interruption that we're talking about. But Ivy, there are, as you noted before we got on the air, there are ways to save. And as you note, Hy-Vee has been exploring all of those areas, not just in, you know, the meat department, but store-wide.
2: Absolutely. And I think to speak, Matt, to Jason's point about the Midwest suppliers that we work with, that means Jason knows the suppliers. His meat supervisors know the suppliers. They visit the farms. And that means that meat has to travel, you know, a smaller distance because it's coming here from our backyards. So that means it's more affordable because that transportation input isn't as great as it might be for other suppliers. And we're also, Jason's team is always working on deals when it comes to pork, when it comes to chicken. I know you're a big shrimp fan, Matt.
1: Jason's my shrimp guy. Everybody needs a shrimp guy. You know what I'm saying?
2: And that is, I mean, I get to work with these folks every day, whether it's in our Hy-Vee offices, in our stores, at PDI, one of our suppliers here in Ankeny. They are deal hounds. So they are always looking for great deals that we can pass along to our customers.
1: And you also have the scope. You know, you have a lot of connections throughout the Midwest, as you know. And I think that's interesting, Jason, the transportation cost. This stuff is maybe 77% on average, but I would imagine, and please correct me if I'm wrong, it's not 77% where you are, you know, a focal point in the market. You're in the Midwest. You're in cattle-raising country. You are in pork production country. That's got to have a difference. Make a difference, does it, the transportation cost?
0: Yeah, absolutely it does. And, you know, the great thing about, you know, the Midwest, and obviously you mentioned pork, a lot of great pork producers out there, beef producers out there, and even chicken from right here in the Midwest. It just takes cost out of the system. But, you know, when we work with these type of folks in these areas, we're helping the communities that we live and operate in as well. So we're all about community. And we're all about helping our neighbors, and we're fighting hard to try to do all we can to find those cost decreases. And, you know, another example, you know, last week I was just looking at the ads trying to, you have to beat your numbers from a year ago. You got to get customers in the door. We need them. Right. Without them, we can't drive anything. So, you know, our pork butts last week, we were $1.48. That was last week, but way cheaper than last year. This week we have dollar boneless pork chops. They're a super good value. So, yeah, absolutely. We've got deals from all the proteins. And I know the customers today, we want to offer a big variety, and I think we offer that every day, a big variety, and we're here to help save some money where we can.
1: Well, the Des Moines Register piece points out something that I know is an irritation to retailers, because I've heard it from retailers before, and that is, well, retailers can set the prices wherever they want to. That really discounts both micro and macroeconomics.
2: Like with any issue that we're going to talk about, Matt, there's so many contributing factors. But Jason and I were discussing this today. If we really set the price, you know, anywhere we want to, customers won't buy it.
1: Right. They'll go somewhere else.
2: We work really, really hard to be competitive in the marketplace. Our store managers and our purchasing folks are out there every day checking the market to make sure we're delivering a superior in-store experience, a great product at a competitive price. So when you hear, well, retailers can charge whatever they want, We don't.
1: Yeah.
2: We charge what we believe our customers want to pay to get the value and the quality that they expect from Hy-Vee.
1: I mentioned the transportation side of things, but Jason,

0: how much have the gas prices, particularly the diesel prices, that has a bearing on all of this too. And there's no doubt about it. We all know what we're paying at the pumps these days.
1: Yeah, absolutely. And again, I think, you know, being right here in the Midwest, you just take miles off the road. So it's better for the environment. Yeah. It's efficient, take costs out. And the great news with us being right here in the Midwest with so many stores, we're going by them all the time. So our goal is to pick up, bring back. We're doing all we can to get those efficiencies in there. All that is cost. So I can't imagine being outside the Midwest and having to bring some product all the way to a different region. Yeah. It just adds so much more cost.
0: Yeah, absolutely. And you folks have been doing this for a few years too, right?
2: 96 years next
0: coming
2: month.
0: Coming up on 100. Mm-hmm. Final point for you, Ivy. If I am right, and history shows me that I think that I am, Hy-Vee will be giving away some beef coming up and some hog.
2: We will. My colleague Jason here is always front and center at the sale of champions at the Iowa State Fair.
0: Yeah.
2: And so we've been delighted to partner with WHO the last several years. I don't even know how long it's been to do a giveaway from that sale of champions. So watch this space.
0: Indeed, that is perfect. Do you have a timeline for that? I remember filling in for Jeff on Iowa's Morning News last year, and we had the contest going on for a few days that I was in.
2: Yep.
0: And that is fun. People absolutely love it. You cannot, maybe you can, you've done it long enough, but you can't imagine those phone lines just lighting up from folks.
2: So. And it's so fun for us because then we get to work with your listeners. Jason and his team coordinate getting that meat to the Hy-Vee store closest to them. Speaking of our transportation teams, they do a great job efficiently packing it on the trailer that's closest to those winners. So I think that's coming up any day now.
0: Awesome. Well, stay tuned, as they say. Film at 11 or something like that. I can tell you this. Hy-Vee is our grocer, and that's where I went to over the weekend to fill up the refrigerator and the cupboards at the Kittle Casa. I got some big old chops, pork chops, just beautiful. I grilled up extra, so I finished them off today and marinated those babies for about 5 hours. You got a Hy-Vee marinade that I really like. It's for steak and chops. I did that, and then we did vegetable shish kebab with it. Oh, I'm telling you what, I was feeling pretty good.
2: I'll make sure you've got my number, Matt, next time you got some leftovers.
0: Okay, you got it. Lunch is on me. Well, folks, I appreciate it. It's an interesting story, and it's certainly a story that has attracted a great deal of interest because we're all price conscious, cost conscious, in these escalating price days. Jason Pride, Assistant VP for Meat and Seafood at Hy-Vee, and of course our good friend Ivy from Hy-Vee, joining us on the Simon Conway Show with yours truly, Matt Kittle. We're a touch late for a break. Let's get to it here right now, and we'll finish off with some spare thoughts as we wrap up this first full hour of the Simon Conway Show with your old radio amigo, Matt Kittle, straight ahead. Hang on.

0: Alfie. Good weekend. What can I get you?
1: Iced latte, please. Well, I spent the weekend battling gods and fighting mercenaries. Ooh, and an almond croissant, too, please.
0: Wait, what? That didn't actually happen, right?
1: It happens on PS5.
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13: Getting her done, doing it to it on this, what I like to call, headache-free Wednesday. 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We'll take care of you here on the Simon Conway Show. Kittle in, filling in today. I believe Kelly's back with us tomorrow and Friday, if I'm not mistaken. So we're set. Simon and Mrs. C are off on an adventure. They'll be back very shortly. Noah is keeping track of things. In fact, he's keeping track of our talkbacks. 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And, well, a listener did just that.
14: Grover, you just said the text line is down. I sent you a text. Well, I'll say it here. I'm glad to hear you again, Grover.
13: There he is. That's my good old friend. He's always tuned in to the Simon Conway Show. He's tuned in throughout the day on our flagship station, News Radio 1040 WHO. Gary, thank you so much. He calls me Grover now, just in case you missed this, because when Trump was beginning his second term, I had mentioned that Donald Trump, at that point, had become the 21st century Grover Cleveland. Why is that? Because Grover Cleveland was the only U.S. president to serve two non-consecutive terms. And so Donald Trump equaled that feat when he was elected and then sworn in to serve as President of the United States in January of 2025. Now, Gary knows how much I enjoy a little bit of presidential history. Here's a little history that Nike should have thought about, did not, and it was quite costly for the woke shoemaker. Yep, Republicans buy sneakers too. Those famous words came from Michael Jordan, widely regarded as the greatest basketball player of all time. Widely regarded? He is. There's no argument there. Although, you could make a case for Larry Bird. Now, let's not start that. Jordan also was the athlete most responsible for transforming Nike from a shoe company into a global sports empire. Jordan made the comment during the 1990 U.S. Senate race in North Carolina after his mother urged him to support Democratic candidate Harvey Gantt and record a public service announcement. Jordan confirmed in ESPN's The Last Dance that he made the remark jokingly on a team bus. Maybe so, but the line endured because it captured a basic business lesson in just four words. Kind of like ABC, always be closing. Right, you sales folks? These four words are extremely important, and a lot of businesses like Nike have lost their way over the years, failing to understand that. Republicans buy shoes too. Democrats buy shoes. Well, Birkenstocks, right? Sandals. Don't they wear sandal wear? Like an exposed toe? Yeah, Democrats buy shoes. Republicans buy shoes. Why do you have to be such a divisive twit as a company? It'll cost you. It will cost you. Straight ahead, we talk about Charlie Kirk and the day on the Simon Conway Show with Matt Kittle. Hang on.
0: Next. Hey, Alfie, what can I get for you?
1: Hey, Nora, just a nice latte, please. How was your weekend?
0: Not bad, thanks. Mainly working here. You?
1: Me? Well, I was battling gods in the afterlife realm, and after lunch, I fought mercenaries. Ooh, could I get oat milk with that latte, please?
0: Yeah, of course.
1: And then Sunday was mostly fighting supervillains. So a pretty chill weekend. Oh, and I'll grab an almond croissant, too.
0: Wait, what? That didn't actually happen, right?
1: It happens on PS5.
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18: It's 5 o'clock. I'm Dave Bohl. 79 degrees, partly sunny in Des Moines. 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Here's what's trending on WHO. President Trump says he doesn't expect gas prices to come back down before midterm elections. However,
19: right after the election, oil prices are going to be tumbling downward. They're going to be tumbling down, and we'll get them down. I think for gasoline, we'll get them below $2 a gallon.
18: Speaking to reporters today, the president said he expects the war in Iran to be over after the elections. In just a few hours, President Trump will speak at the Republican National Committee's first ever midterm convention in Dallas. He will also deliver the closing address tomorrow night. Des Moines police say two people have been detained following a canine search this afternoon. DMPD says the search took place in the area of Martin Luther King Jr. Parkway and Atkins Street. Officers were looking for people connected to a stolen vehicle that investigators believe may have a connection to a shooting yesterday. The identities of the two people detained have not been released, and DMPD says the investigation is ongoing. Overnight rain totals in central Iowa were reported at nearly 6 inches. Some of the highest rain totals were at the airport.
20: Des Moines International Airport specifically, it's the highest two-day rainfall total of 5.89 inches since 1977 and the third highest two-day rain total all time at the Des Moines International Airport.
18: Local 5 News meteorologist Joe Farrell. A new study suggests speeding has become normal for many Iowa drivers. A AAA study found nearly 1 in 4 Iowa drivers agree that no one actually drives the speed limit anyway. Brian Ortner with AAA says the research shows many drivers believe going over the posted speed limit is normal behavior and often doesn't deserve a ticket.
21: Despite the deadly risks that come with speeding, almost half the drivers agreed they feel it's safer to drive with the flow of traffic rather than obey the speed limit. And many others have said it seems to be the norm nowadays, and nobody actually drives the speed limit. It's unfortunate.
18: The findings come as Iowa raised the default speed limit on qualifying two-lane highways and rural paved roads from 55 to 60 miles per hour on July 1st. According to the Iowa Department of Public Safety, there were 78 speeding-related fatalities in Iowa in 2025. At 5:02, checking your money on News Radio 1040 WHO, Wall Street is closing with stocks lower.
22: It comes as crude oil prices are topping over $100 a barrel. As fighting between the U.S. and Iran ramps up in the Persian Gulf, the escalation of the conflict raising the risk of oil prices surging above $120 a barrel as attacks on shipping intensify, according to a Goldman Sachs research head. At the closing bell, the Dow Jones Industrial Average lost 405 points to 52,380. The S&P 500 fell 37 points to 7,636, and the NASDAQ dropped 168 points to 26,258. With your market recap, I'm Sarah Lee Kessler.
18: 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Traffic, weather, and more. Matt Kittle in for Simon Conway next.
0: Next. Hey, Alfie, what can I get for you?
1: Hey, Nora, just a nice latte, please. How was your weekend?
0: Not bad, thanks. Mainly working here. You?
1: Me? Well, I was battling gods in the afterlife realm, and after lunch, I fought mercenaries! Ooh, could I get oat milk with that latte, please?
0: Yeah, of course.
1: And then Sunday was mostly fighting supervillains. So a pretty chill weekend. Oh, and I'll grab an almond croissant too.
0: Wait, what? That didn't actually happen, right?
1: It happens on PS5.
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32: Tonight, we're looking at mostly clear sky, lower humidity. We're waving goodbye to that. Temperatures falling to around 60 degrees. It is going to be a comfortable Thursday under a mostly sunny sky and a high of 81. That's your News Radio 1040 WHO forecast. I'm Local 5 meteorologist Joe Farrell.
33: I walked into a station for the first time I'd ever been in one. I'd knocked on a lot of doors. I don't know how many I'd been turned away from trying to get a job. All I wanted to do was say, I'll do anything in the station. And he said to me, what did you say about sports? And I told him, and he said, do you know anything about football? And I said, I played it for 8 years. Pete said, come with me, and we went into a studio. He stood me in front of a microphone. He says, I'm going away. You won't be able to see me, but I'll hear you. When that little red light goes on, you start broadcasting an imaginary football game. And I started with a chill wind coming in through the end of the stadium and the long blue shadow settling over the field. And there we were, embattled down there and trailing by 6 points. And I took us all the way up from our own 35-yard line in this 20-second dash for the touchdown, and they crossed the goal line and said, that's all. Pete came in and in those depression days said the golden words, be here Saturday, we'll give you $5 in bus fare, you're broadcasting the Iowa-Minnesota game.
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18: 79 degrees, partly sunny in Des Moines. I'm Dave Bohl. 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

0: Seekers, hour number two of our little get-together on this headache-free Wednesday. Welcome to the ride home. Matt Kittle, the lesser-known, less-talented Kittle, filling in on the Simon Conway Show. And Simon and Mrs. C are traveling. They're on assignment. Fun assignment. On a little R&R with some of the greatest human beings on Earth. Our listeners, they'll be back soon, and I know they'll have much to talk about on this latest exotic trip. Until then, it's yours truly, our excellent producer, Noah. Hey, Noah. Look alive over there, my friend. How are you? How are you?
1: Good. How are we doing?
0: Good. Calisthenics coming up half past the hour, so be prepared for that. Make sure that we get a little stretching in.
1: Absolutely.
0: Dave Bohl is doing so right now. You know, Dave Bohl in our award-winning newsroom back in grade school was voted most limber boy. Is that correct?
2: Something like that.
0: You know where I got that
1: most
0: from?
1: Most likely to be limber boy in the yearbook.
0: Were you most likely to be limber boy?
1: No, I'm saying Dave.
0: Oh, all right. I was voted most likely to eat Limburger cheese.
1: Mm. Oh.
0: That was an award that I did not cherish, but that's what the committee decided. Where I got that line was from The Odd Couple, the old show from the late 60s, early 70s.
2: Felix and Oscar, I believe.
0: Felix and Oscar, Jack Klugman. Of course, I watched all of the reruns, and that's what Felix was, that's what he always used to brag about, that he was voted most limber boy in grade school.
2: That's a deep cut, but I like it.
0: It is a deep cut, absolutely. Well, that the dulcet sounds you just heard is the guy who's going to break in if news comes up, and obviously we'll get our usual updates, news updates at the top and the bottom of the hour. Also coming up on the show a little bit later, the only thing necessary for the triumph of evil is for good men to do nothing. Well, a good man did something. In the case of Lindsey Clancy, why is he being treated as a villain? We'll delve into that a little bit later on this hour. Oh, hey, 6 o'clock. I hope you'll stay with us. Fat working people of the world, unite. The revolution is now. Fat is where it's at. At least say the lunatics gathered at the National Socialist Convention in Chicago. Man, that was something else. That was one for the memory books. That's for sure. We'll talk about that coming up in the 6 o'clock hour. Now, it is hard to believe, but tomorrow is the year anniversary, the day a cold-blooded killer fatally shot Charlie Kirk while the conservative icon was doing what he loved doing, engaging in the marketplace of ideas. The assassin took so much from this country that day on the grounds of Utah Valley University. Gone is the glue of the new conservative movement, as Drew Allen, author of For Christ and Country, The Martyrdom of Charlie Kirk, put it. Drew joins us now on the Davidson Family Dentistry Newsmaker line. Good afternoon, sir. Thank you so much for joining us.
3: Hey, Matt. Great to be with you. Thank you.
0: You bet. And if I could put in a cheap plug, a shameless promotion, you can get a more fulsome conversation of the chat we are about to have. It is can be found right now at thefederalist.com. It's the Federalist Radio Hour and our conversation about Charlie Kirk and what his loss has meant to, in particular, conservative America with Drew Allen. Again, find that at thefederalist.com. You wrote the book on this, and a lot has changed in this country for the worse, quite frankly. And you and I talked about this in particular, about the void that was left after Charlie Kirk was assassinated in the MAGA movement in particular. And you did say that Charlie was the glue in many ways to this movement. What do you mean ultimately by that?
3: Well, Charlie had created, I should say he earned, a place in this country in the conservative movement as somebody who was wise and who people looked to for wisdom and guidance from different factions within the conservative movement, if you will. And, you know, Charlie had a unique insight that other people didn't have, because he traveled around the country and he spoke to young people, disaffected people. He heard the arguments and the complaints from even his adversaries. Mm-hmm. And so he was able to address the issues in the country and prioritize these issues in a way that I think other people aren't, who just stay in their bubbles. He actually went out there and experienced these things. And, you know, I mean, it's what keeps a great president or something in touch with the people, right? Going out on the campaign trail, doing rallies. You know, Trump did a lot of that, too, throughout his political career here. And Charlie Kirk was a force to be reckoned with. And he took that job very seriously. I think he understood that he was somebody that was holding things together. And people were pretty obedient. And we've seen that in the last year with the rails coming off, with people like Tucker and people like Candace and other people who would never have dared say the things that they're saying now, starting a new political party, for example, things like that. I don't think it's a coincidence that all of this outlash, if you will, from these people is happening after his death. It did not happen while he was alive. I think they respected and feared him too much to do it. And so, you know, we're realizing how important an individual can be when they step into that gap.
0: Yeah, you know, I think about over the last year, that vacuum that was created in a guy who could be the bridge to a lot of different ideas within the conservative movement. Charlie Kirk was that, as you noted in our conversation yesterday. He had access. He had the ear of the President of the United States. He definitely had the ear of the Vice President of the United States, J.D. Vance, and some of the most powerful people in conservative American politics. He made it clear he wasn't much interested in military adventurism in Iran, and I think the vast majority of Americans and a whole lot of Republicans agree with that assessment. Do you think we still would have launched this slog in Iran in February had Charlie been with us at that time?
3: I think so, because, you know, when we, you know, committed kind of when we put one foot in there, and we conducted the bombing campaign to take out as much of their nuclear material and arsenal as we could with those deep penetrating bombs, mm-hmm. You know, that was something that was against what Charlie was advocating for. And he went on his radio show and he said that he effectively would defer to the President of the United States, that he wasn't going to, you know, cut him apart over it because he believed in the president's judgment. Now, I think that, The problem of the quagmire right now is that we're just kind of like lukewarm on what's going on there because of the different political pressures. A lot of people have been led to believe by frauds who don't have the best intentions of the movement or the country that, you know, oh, we're losing this thing. And, you know, we have decimated Iran's military.
0: Oh, yeah, no doubt about
3: that. The problem I have now is the pace of this thing is moving slowly because of the political ramifications. We could go in and end this, and it doesn't have to be an Afghanistan situation, an Iraq situation. But, you know, we're kind of playing this dance where we're trying to negotiate here with terrorists who are never going to give us what we demand. Because they don't play that game, and they're trying to wait out. So there's all these different factors. So where Charlie would be so useful is to come in and, you know, pick whatever position he wants to take, but he could kind of nudge the people in support of whatever that intended outcome was going to be. And so I think without his voice, actually, we're stuck in this weird situation where, you know, we know Iran can't have nuclear weapons. We know that they're a problem. We know they're a threat. But it's dragging on for too long, and the American people are tired of this. And there's not really a singular individual to give any of this insight. So people are left, you know, with some conspiracy theories or things like this to fill that void. I don't think the messaging has been perfect at all on the Iran stuff.
0: No doubt about that. The message has been really quite problematic for the Trump administration. And let's be honest, that messaging problem starts at the top. But, you know, I agree. The military operations have done a great deal to diminish Iran as a threat. yet they remain a threat. Drew Allen, author of For Christ and Country, The Martyrdom of Charlie Kirk, joining us for a few more minutes. I wrote about this today. I wanted to get your sense of this because you also served as Charlie's publicist for the last book that, he authored. And so you got to know the, circle for sure. I write the following. Kirk, a happy warrior in the fight for founding principles and in the struggle for America's soul, was murdered beneath an azure Utah sky and a noonday sun, the same kind of bright, clear sky that greeted lower Manhattan as terrorist hijacked jets exploded into the Twin Towers on September 11, 2001. It's sadly fitting, perhaps, that the founder of Turning Point USA, an evangelist for the good news and a torchbearer for the grassroots-driven America First movement, would be assassinated on the eve of the anniversary of the day evil men slaughtered what was left of America's innocence. Agree? Disagree?
3: I agree. It's beautifully written and said. And we're experiencing like a repeat of history right now, in my opinion, because after 9/11, yeah, we're all unified. That didn't happen, of course, after Charlie. But the similarity is that very quickly, we had this effort to protect Islam, to defend Islam, you know, to pretend like it wasn't the threat that it was in some way. And of course, we experienced that under Obama for sure, who was the he was like the Billy Graham of Islam. We never had a president advocate for Islam so hard in our history. Mm-hmm. And now with Charlie Kirk, right, we've got the same thing happening where, you know, the left wanted to get out from under this albatross that was the reality of left-wing violence in this country and the rhetoric being behind it. And so we're doing the exact wrong thing, and the same complicit media is doing the same thing they did before, which is not to address the root cause of the problem, but instead to look elsewhere. And that's a very dangerous place. And now you see where we are 25 years later, almost, right, in a few days, a couple of days, with 9/11, you have a New York that has a not just a Muslim mayor, but somebody whose wife and those around him are sympathetic with terrorists. And you have a similar kind of thing happening, obviously, with those that, don't want to address the Charlie Kirk assassination.
0: Yeah, you noted, and you note in your book, that the left has not been held accountable for the violence that that claimed the life of Charlie Kirk, because one person, it appears, is accused of and is on trial for pulling the trigger, but he didn't act alone, certainly ideologically speaking. Very good stuff, as always, sir. The book is, well, I think it pretty much sums up. It's called For Christ and Country, The Martyrdom of Charlie Kirk. Drew Allen joining us today. As always, appreciate it, and we'll talk soon.
3: Thanks, Matt. Looking forward to it.
0: You bet. Drew joined us on the Davidson Family Dentistry Newsmaker line. Your thoughts always welcome as we get to this very sad anniversary day coming up tomorrow, which leads us into another sad and solemn anniversary day on Friday. It's quite a week. We'll see how things pan out and the conversation. I hope people never forget, though, what Charlie Kirk ultimately stood for, and that was open debate, dialogue. Man, it's gotten so much worse since Charlie Kirk was murdered. More to come. Simon Conway Show.
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5: 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Ooh, and an almond croissant, too, please.
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0: News coming up right around the corner, and we'll get back into the Lindsey Clancy case and what it all says about America and the American moral compass, or at least the moral compass of some Americans, straight ahead. As Paul used to say, Paul Harvey, this is a strange. Indeed it is. Did you know that the guy who did this song, here comes the audio, Noah. The guy who did this song right here. You know this song, Noah? You ever heard this one?
1: Jesse is a friend.
0: Yeah.
1: Yeah, I know.
0: I like to check in sometimes with the young.

0: This is Rick Springfield. Wish he had Jesse's girl. What the hell does this have to do with anything? You know I wish that I had Jesse's girl. I want you to know Rick Springfield killed a man. There's no other way to sugarcoat this, okay?
1: Wow.
0: I just learned this. Some things that you don't know you're going to learn until you start reading something. And boy, I did. Long before Rick Springfield became a rock star and heartthrob, he found himself caught in the Vietnam War. Bet you didn't know Rick Springfield was of that age, but indeed he was. Springfield revealed he made a split-second decision that he said ended another man's life, and it's haunted him ever since, during an appearance on the Joe Rogan Experience podcast. That is to say, he made this admission during the Joe Rogan Experience. He didn't kill a man during the Joe Rogan Experience. I just want to make sure that that's clear. Although I believe several people have been murdered on the Joe Rogan podcast, if I'm not mistaken. I could be mistaken about that. The Australian singer explained that his likely brush with combat began when his band traveled to Vietnam in 1968 to entertain American troops during the war. Well, what happened was he was doing the band thing, and then he stayed with some nice soldiers. They were in a bunker, and, well, it started to get hot. The action started to get hot, and they had Springfield put in the launch some mortars at the enemy. He says they came by the next day and said, hey, you got one. How about that?
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3: It's 5:30. I'm Dave Bull. 81 degrees, partly sunny in Des Moines. Here's what's trending on WHO. The NYPD is reportedly well prepared for Friday's historic 9/11 commemoration in Lower Manhattan. Police Commissioner Jessica Tisch says security will be tighter than ever for a 9/11 remembrance ceremony.
4: That operation reflects both the significance of the 25th anniversary and the attendance of dignitaries, former presidents.
3: Mayor Zoran Mamdani says both the NYPD and Secret Service will be implementing heightened security measures, installing a fence around the 9/11 memorial site. A driver is safe after floodwaters swept their vehicle off the road near Diamond Head Lake in Stewart this morning. Firefighters were called to the scene around 6:40 a.m. Officials say the driver got out with help from nearby residents before crews arrived and was not injured. Crews found the vehicle submerged in several feet of water. The incident comes after overnight storms brought heavy rain and flooding to parts of central Iowa. And Iowa County ranks as one of the loneliest in the country.
5: Pottawatomie County came in at the 63rd loneliest in America. Using data from the CDC, the CBD company Mood found 35.9% of adults there say they feel lonely. Dallas County is the least lonely in Iowa. Polk County ranked 10th. I'm Sarah Walters.
3: And Apple is lifting the curtain on its first ever foldable iPhone. The tech giant unveiled the new iPhone Duo during its Surprise and Shine event on Wednesday. It will cost about $2,000 and will be available to pre-order starting on October 16th. 5:32 at News Radio 1040 WHO. Traffic, weather, and more. Matt Kittle in for Simon Conway next.
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22: Tonight, we're looking at mostly clear sky, lower humidity. We're waving goodbye to that. Temperatures falling to around 60 degrees. It is going to be a comfortable Thursday under a mostly sunny sky and a high of 81. That's your News Radio 1040 WHO forecast. I'm Local 5 meteorologist Joe Farrell.
23: WHO kept on pioneering. This station had its own accredited war correspondents in World War II, in the Pacific and the European theater. That great family of listeners here in the Middle West heard it firsthand, broadcast descriptions of the Battle of the Bulge and the signing of the surrender on the deck of the USS Missouri in Tokyo Bay. And always, with the new and the different, there was an emphasis on service. During the war, WHO sold more than $6 million in war bonds to 25,000 investors in 46 states. There was a clothing drive conducted for the destitute in the war zones, and the news bureau of WHO acted as a clearinghouse. The people of Greece, in gratitude, named their streets, some of their streets, WHO, and Des Moines, and even Iowa.
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3: 81 degrees and partly sunny in Des Moines. Looking across the state, currently 77 in Sheraton, 74 degrees in Burlington. I'm Dave Bull. Our next update at 6 o'clock. Breaking news and severe weather as it happens on Des Moines News, Weather and Traffic Station, News Radio 1040, WHO.
0: Yes, your mom is all right. Your daddy's all right. They just seem a little weird. That's okay, aren't we all? Kittle here, you are there, the Simon Conway Show, the headache-free Wednesday edition of it. That doesn't mean we won't talk about some pretty significant things in the next few moments. And if you are interested, you can dial us up and talk a little bit more about it as well. 515-284-1040. You can also reach us on the American Toppers Talkback Line. That's right, the American Toppers Talkback Line. 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You record a 30-second message about whatever we've been talking about or something that you find particularly interesting. If we like it, if the FCC approves, if Mom approves, but most important, if Noah, our excellent producer, approves, then we will run that back at some point during the show, which, of course, well, we're on the air for just about an

0: That was the word I was kind of thinking of. Anyway, the defense in this case says that Lindsey Clancy was suffering from severe postpartum depression. Okay. All right. But that postpartum depression was so severe that it crossed over into psychosis. She had no idea what she was doing. The medical establishment failed her with all kinds of medicines that didn't seem to work or made things worse. And so that's what drove her to murder in cold blood her three small children. The kids that I think some in America have absolutely forgotten about in this whole debate. Anyway, the jurors were all ticked that there was this one guy who held out, a guy who said, yeah, maybe it fits the idea of reasonable doubt, but I can't, in good conscience, I cannot vote to set this woman free, in essence, to let her go to a mental health facility for review and then ultimately a chance at freedom. He could not bring himself to do that, and that brought me to the line, I thought, because I think you know where I stand on this case. Lindsey Clancy, who is still in prison waiting for the potential of a new trial after a mistrial was declared, she needs to stay in prison for the rest of her life, because you can talk about all of the mental illness stuff. At the end of the day, there are three dead kids, her dead children. There was an interesting tweet, ex post, however you wanted to frame it, that I thought kind of summed up the situation. If we thought about this beyond, oh, I feel so bad for the mother in this case who was suffering from postpartum psychosis. Yeah, that's a terrible thing. Nobody in his or her right mind would wish that on anyone. But is that justification for the murder of three children? And this is the statement that I think really resonates for me. If Lindsey Clancy killed your children instead of hers, would you be defending her based on her psychosis? Or would you be fighting for justice? If these were your kids or your brothers or sisters' kids, a family member, a friend, someone in the neighborhood, and somebody killed those kids, how would you feel about it? Maybe a little differently if you're in the let Lindsey go camp. Anyway, so the jurors talked to this Boston Fox affiliate, and they just couldn't believe it. They just couldn't understand how this one juror refused to go along and get along. He was arrogant, said one of the female jurors. Remember, there were 10 female jurors, 9 female jurors and 3 dudes. One guy held out. This is what one of the upset jurors had to say.
1: Very arrogant. He really did not take anything that anybody said. The nurses, he tried to ask a question about the medications, and we went back to the report from South Shore Hospital. We had the toxicology report. We could see exactly the amounts. The nurses in the room spoke to that and talked to
2: the jury. There were nurses on the jury.
1: Yes.
3: Sorry.
1: And they spoke to that specific thing. That was a question that he had. And he just completely disregarded the information that they gave him.
3: I mean, he had reasonable doubt. He admitted he had reasonable doubt after we watched that video of the interview. I think that's when it was. He admitted he had reasonable doubt. And I started filling out the forms. I was so excited. I actually, there were 3 forms I had to fill out. And I started.
0: She started filling out the forms. She was so excited. Could that be because she was going to her vote was going to be the same no matter what evidence was presented? And by the way, you as a juror really shouldn't take medical expert testimony from a fellow juror. That's usually frowned upon.

0: anyway, let's listen to this upset juror, why this fellow would hold out.
1: I started filling them out. I wrote my signature on each one, and then he said, but I'm still not going to say that she's not guilty by reason of insanity.
2: I'm not sure if rogue is the right word, Sue, but every one of us in the hours of her frustration would get up and walk the room because you just couldn't sit anymore, and we'd all go over to the cart with the exhibits. He I think got up to the cart once very briefly and went back to his seat. He would not interact with us and try to understand. We read to him on numerous occasions the definition of reasonable doubt from Judge Sullivan's instruction. He actually said one day in the end, well, why don't we have the judge come in and read it again? And we were like, no, we have it in front of us. We don't need that. And we would highlight it and, you know, so-and-so, this is the definition of reasonable doubt. But he had the hardest time getting off the fact that Lindsay viciously killed her children.
0: Did you just hear that? Did you hear what I heard? And it took me, I had to go back and listen to that, and I had to process that. This is what, just in case you missed it, this is what this angry juror said about the holdout. The guy who said, no, I cannot vote to let this woman off. This woman who murdered her three young children. She said he had the hardest time getting off the fact that Lindsay Clancy killed her children. Wow. So you're saying a guy just, he couldn't move past the fact that Lindsay Clancy took out an exercise band and brought the kids one by one down into the basement and strangled each one to death. The mother, the person they trusted most in the world. He couldn't get off of that. He was stuck on this sticky fact. This inconvenient fact in the case. He couldn't get over that three kids were murdered by their mother. We are at a point in society right now with this where we may be past, for those familiar with Genesis, we may be past the Sodom moment. And I think of Abraham appealing to God over and over again. What if there are 50 good people left in Sodom? Okay, if there are 50 good people left, I'll spare the city. What if there are 45? Abraham's negotiating. There wasn't a single one. In this case, it comes back to the old saying, which was thought to be Burkean. It is not, but it stands nonetheless. The only thing necessary for the triumph of evil is for good men and women to do nothing. This juror is a hero. He did something. He would not let those little children die in vain. We'll take a quick break. Coming up on the other side of the break, a little bit more perspective from a juror who has a little sympathy for the one good man to stand up and do something. We'll get to that in just a second as we roll on this Wednesday edition of the Simon Conway Show with Matt Kittle. Stay with us.
3: Next. Hey, Alfie, what can I get for you?
4: Hey, Nora, just a nice latte, please. How was your weekend?
3: Not bad, thanks. Mainly working here. You?
4: Me? Well, I was battling gods in the afterlife realm, and after lunch, I fought mercenaries. Ooh, could I get oat milk with that latte, please?
3: Yeah, of course.
4: And then Sunday was mostly fighting supervillains. So a pretty chill weekend. Oh, and I'll grab an almond croissant, too.
3: Wait, what? That didn't actually happen, right?
4: It happens on PS5.
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0: You know, some people call me the space cowboy. 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Some call me Maurice because I speak the pompous of love. You can just call me Matt Kittle, your old radio amigo, filling in on the Simon Conway Show, this headache-free Wednesday edition. Coming up in just a few minutes, we'll have the last half hour of the show because we're going to leave early today. Per usual, I'm going to have some hawk talk with the coach. Coach Kirk Ferentz, and the Dolph coming up at 6:30 this afternoon, this evening. Before we get there, though, we have a couple of things to consider. Socialism. Wow. It is filled with really geeky people. At least the people that gathered for the big socialist conference in Chicago recently. We'll have a little bit on that and what it is they're fighting for. Don't put down the Oreos, they say. There's a fat fatwa going on. We'll delve into that coming up in the 6 o'clock hour. We were talking about the Lindsey Clancy case, and yesterday a Boston TV station, Fox 10, I believe, they had an exclusive interview with three of the jurors. Remember, 11 of 12 jurors voted to that there was reasonable doubt that Lindsey Clancy knew what she was doing, that it was a premeditated murder. So instead of finding her guilty of said murder of her three young children, they basically voted for allowing Lindsey Clancy to go to a mental institution and to be under the care of mental health professionals until such time she could be released back into the public. I mean, that's basically what it boiled down to. These biddies, they were quite upset by the one juror, the dude who they said it was so arrogant. He just couldn't get it. He couldn't get out of his mind the fact that this woman murdered her three children. And why wouldn't he go along with us? Well, there is a female juror who raised some questions about the kind of the bullying tactics that were going on with the majority members of the jury. A female juror, this according to the New York Post, female juror in the Lindsey Clancy murder trial has defended the lone male holdout, admitting that he was not the only one that was unwilling to see things from the other side. The woman, on condition of anonymity, she said she served as juror number 5 in the high-profile Massachusetts trial. She said there was a good deal of bullying going on. Interesting to see where that all leads in the next phase of wherever this goes. More to come, the Simon Conway Show with Matt Kittle.
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19: It's 6 o'clock. I'm Dave Bohl. 82 degrees, partly sunny skies overhead in Des Moines. Here's what's trending on WHO. The first ever midterm Republican National Committee convention is underway in Dallas. President Trump will speak later tonight and will also deliver the closing address tomorrow. Vice President J.D. Vance will headline the second night's keynote. The program features more than 100 items, including a showcase of candidates in key swing districts and sessions on banning stock trades by lawmakers, federal immigration enforcement, and contrasts between Republican and Democratic policy agendas. Ebola cases in the Democratic Republic of Congo have now topped 6,600 with more than 3,200 deaths.
20: That's according to the World Health Organization, which says the DRC needs 5,000 more workers as the deadly disease continues to spread across the country. The outbreak remains uncontrolled despite an influx of humanitarian funding, personal protective equipment, and new health centers. Vaccine trials are underway for this relatively new strain of Ebola called Bundig Bio. Right now, there are no effective treatments. I'm Chris Caraggio.
19: Des Moines police are asking for the public's help finding a missing endangered man with dementia. 59-year-old Johnny Bailiff was last seen this morning walking from Broadlands Hospital on Hinckman Road. We have a picture of Bailiff on our website, whoradio.com/news. Anyone who knows his location is asked to call 911. The Waukee City Council has approved plans for a Walmart at Hinckman and Alice's Road. The plan was approved by the council last night, where several members of the community voiced concerns like traffic and noise. Walmart says the company wants to serve the community.
21: If this is approved, we are going to be employing hundreds of people. We're going to be serving families. We're going to be contributing to the local economy, the tax base, and we'd be establishing a presence in Waukee that we expect to be here for a long time.
19: A Walmart representative speaking with the council from our TV partner Local 5 News. Waukee Mayor Courtney Clark says there will be ongoing conversations between the company and the city to make sure the partnership is a good fit. Aside from the Walmart store, the plan also includes a gas station, pharmacy, and automotive service center. And the NFL returns tonight, and a new poll shows football remains America's favorite sport.
22: 31% of Americans call football their favorite sport. And while it's far ahead of the number two, basketball, that's the lowest football score in 25 years. The Gallup survey finds America's pastime, baseball, has slipped to third with 10% calling it their favorite. And soccer is surging with 9% saying the beautiful game is their favorite sport. Among young adults, nearly one in four say they have no favorite sport. I'm Rory O'Neill.
19: 6:02 at News Radio 1040 WHO. Traffic, weather, and more. Matt Kittle in for Simon Conway. Next.
16: 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How was the weekend?
17: 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Battled gods, stopped an international cartel threat, then spent Sunday fighting supervillains. 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
19: 2 degrees in Des Moines. I'm Dave Bohl. Our next update after Hawk Talk. Breaking news and severe weather as it happens on Des Moines News, Weather, and Traffic Station, News Radio 1040, WHO.
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1: I love this American ride. Gotta love this American ride.
2: Good Wednesday evening, Des Moines, the rest of Iowa, and the rest of the free world. Let's talk. Yes, we've made it to the middle part of the week, which seems a lot faster than we would normally, thanks to the start of the work week being a day off nationally. So we're edging ever closer to the weekend, just a couple of more days, and we will get there. It's the Simon Conway Show. Matt Kittle, your old radio amigo, filling in. And we just have a few things left to accomplish before we get to the bottom of the hour. And Hawk Talk, that's right, Dolph. And Coach Ferentz will be talking about the big game, 40-0, a shutout for the Hawkeyes in their first game of the season. And, of course, the big one coming up for Iowa and Cyclone fans this weekend. A lot to talk about on that front. 6:30 in... just about 20 minutes or so from now. Dave Bohl had an interesting story that caught my ear in his newscast. It was toward the end of it. And I wanted to get Dave's thoughts and our producer Noah's thoughts on this. Football, what's a football? Football is still the top U.S. sport in America, which did not surprise me whatsoever.
3: Same.
2: Yeah.
3: Agreed.
2: Yeah. What about you, Noah? You're not surprised?
4: Not surprised. I mean, the entire country is gripped with NFL and college football.
2: Oh, yeah. They got that football fever. You could tell after that Michigan.
3: Oh, yeah.
2: Western Michigan game and that mystery second that we got.
4: I was here during sound off.
2: Oh, sure.
4: After the game. And We all were reacting to it live.
2: I was going to say, did you get some sound off on that particular football game?
4: No, I don't. I mean, yeah, I think we got a couple. I mean, we had the hosts react to it, and I actually called live on the air before the play that Michigan was going to get a touchdown.
2: You did?
4: Yeah.
2: How about that? Well, actually, come to think about it, probably not at all that surprising.
4: Yeah,
2: Michigan being the darling of the NCAA.
4: I mean, they're like the Patriots of college football.
2: Yeah.
4: So, and it makes sense since Tom Brady's alma mater is Michigan.
2: Oh, sure. You think Tom has like the NCAA, they have a Tom phone. It's like a little red phone.
4: Yeah.
2: And that rings only so often. And it was ringing off the hook on Saturday? Think so?
4: I think so.
2: Oh, Tom's on the line. Get that second back in there. Well, beyond that, football is the sport. But you mentioned, Dave, in your report that it's less popular than it has been in some time. Now, why is that? Did they explain?
3: I'm not sure why that is. To me, the big takeaway, although I don't know that it's surprising either, is that soccer is surging.
2: Yeah, that's right. Yeah, what do they call it? They call it the beautiful game, right?
3: Yes.
4: Yes.
2: I have another B word to describe the game. The boring game.
3: Mm.
2: Would rather watch paint dry game.
4: Everyone says that.
2: But yeah.
4: Anyways, we'll talk about that later. Carl from Batavia is going to come on with a little anecdote of the Western Michigan
2: game. Okay, very good. Yeah, it's been a while since we've talked to Carl. At least I have. Carl from beautiful Batavia, Iowa.
5: Thank you, man.
2: How are you, sir?
5: I'm doing well, and you?
2: You know, I couldn't be better. I like to say, I'm still driving the hearse, my friend. I'm not in the back seat.
5: I love it. So thank you again for taking my call.
2: You bet.
5: So there, I have a news flash for you.
2: Okay.
5: There is a new restaurant coming to Des Moines.
2: Yes.
5: It's called the Wolverine Buffet, and you can have all the seconds that you want.
2: Now, something tells me, Carl, that this is a joke. We're not really going to get the Wolverine Buffet out of this thing, right?
5: No, it's totally fabricated for fun.
4: Why would you lie to me? Come on, man.
2: Yeah, Carl, Noah says you can lie to your kids, you can lie to your wife, but you can never lie to a radio producer.
4: Yeah, don't lie to the producer, man.
5: Yeah, I did tell Noah it was a joke. I have all the respect in the world for producers because they're the ones that let me on the air.
2: That's absolutely right. They're the...
4: I don't know. This might be your third strike.
2: No. I'm going to stick up for Carl, just like Greg was sticking up for Michigan as I was listening the other day. I'm going to stick up for Carl. Carl, you can call anytime. I love the joke, but I believe there is a place, if I'm not mistaken, in Columbus, Ohio, where they do serve Wolverine on the menu.
5: Oh, I love it. I love it.
2: And I jest once again. Carl, thanks for calling, and hope you have a great rest of your week, sir.
5: You as well, sir. Thank you.
2: You bet. Take care. Yeah, the hot Wolverine served piping hot right out of the oven in Columbus, Ohio. Now, maybe that's not true, but you can certainly see it. Now, back to this soccer thing.
4: Yes.
2: Why, Dave Bull? Is it because we had the big FIFA World Cup here? Do you think that's it? Do you think it's the ranch dressing? What is it?
3: I do think it's the World Cup, Matt. Okay. I will admit, I tend to side with you when it comes to the description you chose to describe soccer. I tend to be there as well. You know, I like a game where the metrics by which victory is achieved are actually happen from time to time.
2: Absolutely.
3: You know? That helps me determine which is the better team.
2: But when the clock ends,
3: yes,
2: even the magic second clock, when mm-hmm. it ends and yeah. it's nil nil,
3: yes,
2: you have lost me as a fan.
3: yes, that said, I did watch more soccer than I think I've ever watched in my life.
2: Really?
3: When the World Cup was here,
2: yeah,
3: on U.S. soil. I wanted to watch it, check it out, so I could see how more people may have been like me and watched more soccer than they ever have before.
2: Oh, yeah,
3: now,
2: sure.
3: What's interesting, though, is the number of people then that would say soccer is now their favorite sport. For me, it just moved up into the category of sports I've seen.
2: Yes. Right? Sports I'll watch maybe every four years.
3: That's right.
2: You know, there's a lot of voters out there feel the same way.
3: Yes.
2: I'll vote maybe once every 4 years.
3: Right.
2: I can see that. I definitely mm-hmm. can. I remember when I was a much, much younger man in college, and I remember one of my best pals really got into the World Cup because I think in the, '94, somewhere in there,
3: yes,
2: that was the last time that the Men's World Cup was held in the United States.
3: Okay.
2: And son of a gun, he had a World Cup game on every hour of every day.
4: Oh, yeah.
2: On the TV. And I said, you know, I would imagine there's an old rerun of Silver Spoons on or Golden Girls on somewhere, isn't
3: yeah.
2: there? But no, we watched that. Now, Noah is a huge soccer fan.
4: Yes.
2: He has taken great pains to communicate that to me,
4: yeah,
2: and he's really upset with us right now.
4: I am not upset.
2: Okay. No.
3: Well, and to be fair, and I'm genuine when I say this, I do want to like soccer. Like, I want to get it.
4: For sure,
3: you know,
4: for sure.
3: I have been in a bar yes. in Europe for a World Cup final before, and it went bonkers that
4: yes.
3: place. Like, I want yes. to get it.
2: I bet. Yeah.
3: I just watch a game,
2: right,
3: and I'm not there.
2: You know what? I feel the same way about rice cakes. I want to like rice cakes. I know it'd be healthier if I liked rice cakes, but I don't like rice cakes.
3: I think they served those at that bar in Europe I was in.
2: Did they really?
3: Actually, yeah. Wow.
2: Oh, cracky. Let's have a, hey, mates, let's have a, maybe that's in Australia.
4: I don't think the average American can comprehend how America is obsessed with American football.
2: Mm-hmm.
4: Everyone is obsessed around the world is pretty much obsessed with soccer that way. So much so that, like, people like can and have died or got arrested for different protests and
2: oh,
4: riots
2: yeah.
4: related to soccer. It is very, you know, I don't think a lot of people can comprehend that, but for a lot of the world, you know, that is the most working class sport and the most accessible sport, and a way to get out of poverty. And if you're in poverty, it's easy to play. All you need is a ball and just something to dignify what's
2: but
4: a goal.
2: I'm thinking about that, and that's an interesting concept. We've seen that certainly with football and basketball,
4: mm-hmm.
2: American,
4: yeah.
2: Popular American sports. Oh, you know, he's
4: a
2: living,
4: lot of the
2: living
4: best,
2: the dream.
4: A lot of the best players in the world came from impoverished places, such as, you know, Lionel Messi. He was not well off. David Beckham was not exactly well off as a child. A lot of them, yeah, come from nothing.
6: But if that is, like, that's your ticket out of poverty, you know, it's like it's winning the lottery, isn't it? I mean, it's a Powerball.
4: It's extremely hard. Yes.
6: Yeah.
4: Especially with soccer, there's tons of academy systems and everything. I mean, to become a pro, like, you can have 14-year-olds playing professional soccer.
6: Yeah. I know. My
4: top level of a country.
6: My nieces just absolutely love soccer. My niece and my nephew, they traveled all over hell and back with the club soccer teams. When I was a kid, and this is one of those, Kittle's going to do, when I was a kid, back in my day, they started a soccer program in Platteville, Wisconsin, where I grew up. It was my summer right after second grade. And they had four orange cones set up for goals on a piece of, like, spent Parks and Rec property. There were six kids, and the coach was like a freshman in high school with a headband on and very, very long tube socks going up past his knees. That was my soccer program. Now, admittedly, it's exploded since the the early 1980s, but it's like Virginia Slims. It's come a long way, baby. Yeah. So there you go. The saddest part to me, as a final point to all of this, is that baseball is in third place. It's at 10%, and I believe those numbers have either stayed stagnant or they're down, and that is heartbreaking to a guy, who that truly is my American pastime. It's not the vast majority of the American consumer anymore, but that's sad to me.
4: We don't have we don't have enough time for me to go into why I think that is.
6: Oh, I know why that is.
4: I could spend a ton of time.
6: Well, let me sum it up for you, because the American sports viewer has the attention span of a gnat.
4: That's one of the reasons.
6: That's a big reason. Now, they've done some things to change that.
4: Blackout markets also contribute.
6: Oh, yeah, yeah.
4: And just the added fact of there's 162 games. Not every game is meaningful.
6: Yeah.
4: For an MLB team, usually you care about opening day, push to the playoffs, maybe the All-Star game. And if they're like doing like a Field of Dreams or something, not a lot of games do you care about all season long, just because there's 162.
6: See, he did. He did that succinctly, and he did it nicely. Dave, do you agree with his?
3: I do
6: his
3: agree.
6: Okay,
3: I do agree.
6: So basically, to sum it all up, baseball to most American sports consumers is like geometry for me. Absolutely unnecessary, a complete waste of time.
4: I'm a huge baseball fan too.
6: Yeah, for me, I love it. I would be like a math geek, a guy who loves geometry, loves solving proofs. But that's not everybody's cup of tea.
3: I can see your angle on the analogy there, Matt.
6: Oh, that guy
3: Matt.
6: Over there. That's why they pay him the mediocre bucks. And that's why he's an award-winning journalist, news guy. Yeah. That's Dave Bohl, and of course, Noah. There's your take on sports. You can always join us. You know how to do that. We'll be back in a flash to finish it up, because Hawk Talk is right around the corner. The Dolphmeister and the coach. Going to go over a lot of good stuff straight ahead. Hawkeye and Cyclones getting it on at Kinnick this weekend. Stay with us. A few more minutes left in the Simon Conway Show with Matt Kittle.
7: Next. Hey, Alfie. What can I get for you?
8: Hey, Nora. Just a nice latte, please. How was your weekend?
7: Not bad, thanks. Mainly working here. You?
8: Me? Well, I was battling gods in the afterlife realm, and after lunch, I fought mercenaries! Ooh, could I get oat milk with that latte, please?
7: Yeah, of course.
9: And then Sunday was mostly fighting supervillains. So a pretty chill weekend. Oh, and I'll grab an almond croissant, too.
7: Wait, what? That didn't actually happen, right?
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2: Well, time flies when you're doing radio. That's always how it's been over the course of my long radio career. Kittle here, you are there, the Simon Conway Show, as we wrap up the last few minutes. Hawk Talk coming up right around the corner. You know, a lot has been made of the socialist movement, the democratic socialist movement, really. Nothing much about that resembles what used to be the Democratic Party. It is what it now is unapologetically. It's a system of government that is central control. It's all of the things that history has shown us over time, all of the failures from Cuba to the Soviet Union to Venezuela. And now there are folks in America funded by a lot of
6: socialist money overseas, trying to bring that jolly system of government here. Well, the whole gang got together over the weekend in Chicago, the socialist movement. They attended the Socialism 2026 conference in Chicago. And man, if you're a person like yours truly, got a few extra pounds, this might be the party for you. They're talking about how society treats fat people, and it's all fascist. Anyway, here's some nutty gal. Nutty gal. Oh, here she is.
20: You have to give up the fantasy of being fitter than the fascists. It's not just that it's cringe or strategically bad, though it is.
6: The guy laughing, by the way, is a big fat guy in a mask, along with the lady who is speaking through a mask. Just to let you know, here we are in 2026.
20: I think it's also politically revealing. Fitness is a measure of relative disposability under capitalism. Our task is not to become less disposable, to become more useful to the ruling order. What we all need to be doing is rejecting disposability in all of its forms. The point is not to beat the fascists at their own game. It is not to lay a better claim on their own territory by being fitter, more eugenic. In fact, the more dysgenic, the better.
6: The more dysgenic, the better. Again, it's hard to follow for anyone who, you know, doesn't give a crap about this stuff. But what she is saying is that it is fascist to be fit. to be physically fit is a sign of fascism. Oh, here's that fat guy we were talking about before in the mask. What's he have to say about it?
21: Black fatness is made meaningful through suffering, through surveillance, and through control.
6: Okay.
21: And the policing of black fat flesh anchors entire systems of governance. Without a population to discipline, there would be no BMI, no obesity epidemic, and no medical or scientific institutions organized.
6: I see. So the BLM movement has turned into the BMI movement, or at least the lashing out against the body mass index. Yeah. Hey, I get it. It's, you know, I packed on a few pounds. Well, more than a few over the years, and this all sounds like a siren song. But I guess the question in all of this remains, if a fat guy falls in a forest, does he make a sound? These philosophical questions, of course, that you'll only find through the socialist movement. Funny to say, as well, that the defund the police movement that is so much part and parcel to the socialist movement, they had to have their own security set up there. They actually were concerned about people coming in who might not have good motives involved. And so they were actually policing people who came in. No, you can't make this stuff up. It's amazing. Is this where we're heading? I don't know. Fat people unite. There's your new socialist party right there. We got to get on out of here. Always enjoy being with you. Hawk Talk is next. Until we talk again, your old radio amigo, Matt Kittle, saying goodbye. So long. God bless.

0: on the Hawkeye Sports Network from Learfield, live from View Rooftop at the Hilton Garden Inn in downtown Iowa City. 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
1: Hey, good evening, everybody. Terrific crowd on a Wednesday night here in Iowa City, and why not? It is Cy-Hawk Week in Johnson County and around the state and around the Midwest, where Saturday night under Musco's gleaming lights, Iowa and Iowa State will confront each other for the 73rd time in their histories. And for the last 14 years, Iowa's proud corn farmers, the Iowa Corn Growers Association, and the Iowa Corn Promotion Board have beaten the drum loudly in promoting our two universities, its athletics and and their academics, through the Iowa Corn Cy-Hawk Series. Both the Hawks and the Cyclones won their season openers last Saturday. Iowa shut down Northern Illinois 40-0 over at Kinnick. The Cyclones disposed of Southeast Missouri State 38-10 over at Jack Trice in Ames. The Hawkeyes, with 11 first-time starters, 7 on defense, pitched the shutout, holding Northern Illinois to just 120 yards of total offense, 7 first downs, and forced 2 turnovers. Offensively, fourth-year running back Kamari Moulton, what a day, rushed for career-high 183 yards and 2 touchdowns. First-year Hawkeye receiver Tony Diaz caught 7 passes for 84 yards and a touchdown. Both Iowa quarterbacks had their moments. Starter Hank Brown manufactured touchdowns on the Hawkeyes' first 3 possessions, and Jeremy Heklinski guided the Hawkeyes to a touchdown and 154 yards of offense across 5 series or 5 possessions. So we'll see how Kirk Ferentz and Tim Lester's game plan plays out in a couple days against, the competition will ratchet up defensively in a number of ways, but you got to believe that Hank Brown will play significant minutes, and Heklinski did no wrong. I mean, neither turned the ball over. We were talking about that last week. Turn around, hand it off to Kamari Moulton, or find those tight ends and maybe the deepest receiving core that the Hawks have had in a number of years. Over in Ames, the Cyclones got a pair of touchdown passes and 2 running scores from quarterback Jalen Rayner, the senior transfer from Arkansas State, where he enjoyed great success there. He threw for 184 yards and ran for 32. Running back Aiden Flora ran for 45 yards and a score. Defensive end Isaac Terrell had 3 of the Cyclones' 6 sacks and was named Big 12 Defensive Player of the Week. And linebackers Sullivan Schlimgen and Carson Willich had 16 tackles between them. As usual, the Cyclones have very active linebackers, much like Iowa. So Saturday's game brings the 30th consecutive sellout to Kinnick Stadium. It'll be the 28th night game in the history of Kinnick. The Hawks are 20-7 in those previous 27. Iowa has 39 native Iowans on its roster, including 5 starters. The Cyclones have 25 homegrown talents. And that's important because bragging rights are on the line for another year, especially with the Iowa natives, the native sons of the great Hawkeye State. Now, Iowa State has won the last 2 meetings thanks to kicker Kyle Conrady's last-second field goals. And prior to that, Iowa had won 6 straight games in the series and 7 of the last 10. Historically, the Hawkeyes have won 46 times, and Iowa State has 25 victories. Six of the last eight games, here's what you need to know more maybe than anything else. Six of the last eight games have been one-score games. So what happens Saturday night, it's hard to predict. It is Iowa and Iowa State. As we say good evening from the beautiful View Rooftop Restaurant and Lounge, aloft of the Hilton Garden Inn in downtown Iowa City. This is Hawk Talk with Iowa football coach Kirk Ferentz. I'm Gary Dolphin. Coach will join us around 7 o'clock. We've got folks from Iowa Corn here, and we'll visit with one of those about this remarkable week, about this remarkable series and game that, I'm telling you, hypnotizes the entire state every September. And the numbers bear that out. Roughly 70 to 75% of Iowans tune in to Iowa-Iowa State football every fall. And why not? It's I guess it's our version of the Super Bowl, huh? But I want to begin our show tonight with a salute to a young man, a University of Iowa student, Hawkeye marching band member, who collapsed in the heat and the humidity last Saturday while preparing to engage with his bandmates and entertain a sold-out crowd at Kinnick Stadium. Derek Phillips later died despite the efforts of our incredible emergency medical personnel and doctors at university hospitals and clinics right across the street from Kinnick Stadium. Just an absolute tragedy. Derek was a Western Dubuque High School grad of 2024. He was a member of the Dubuque Colts Drum and Bugle Corps and the Dubuque Symphony Youth Ensemble. Talk about talent. He played the trumpet, the saxophone, and the horn. And Hawkeye Marching Band Director Eric Bush, in a statement yesterday, said, quote, "Derek Phillips was our mellophone section leader, a beloved member of the School of Music Horn Studio, and the kind of friend, student, and musician that represents the very best of what it means to be a Hawkeye." Derek and his family are from Piasta, up there just outside of Dubuque, and we want the Phillips family to know that all of Hawkeye Nation sends its sympathies and its prayers to the Phillips family. Derek Phillips, keep him in your thoughts and prayers. Yeah, thank you. So we'll come back in just a minute to View Rooftop. This is Hawkeye Football and Hawk Talk with Kirk Ferentz from Learfield.
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